0: And so while I see enormous advantages in the technology that's coming, the sea change of technology, I'd be cautious about this. I'd be absolutely cautious about this because you're talking about the very group of people who are most disconnected. And it's very, very important we safeguard that connection between the people who are most vulnerable and the systems we put in place that either provide a safety net or further alienate them. And that is my concern here, that we are looking at a movement that is dehumanising and we don't even know what the problem is, do we? Because no one will tell us. Thank you.
1: Ricardo Mendes-March.
2: This is the government handing out the power to an automated decision maker to effectively make decisions over people's livelihoods, over people's ability to survive, over people's ability to keep a roof over their head. And you don't need to believe me, Mr. Speaker. You can just read the bill. In fact, in the explanatory note, it says, the bill enacts a general authorizing provision that enables MSD to approve the use of an automated electronic system by a specified person to make any decision, exercise any power, comply with any obligation, or take any related action under any specified provisions. Now, we've got the government telling us previously that, you know, automated decision making was only going to be used for very narrow things. And yet, no matter what the government says, if you look at this bill, this is a carte blanche expansion to basically allow a robot, a machine, to have power over people's lives. Now, the previous member referenced that I may have or was going to comment on the Australian system of robot debt. And in fact, yeah, this does remind me of robot debt or other automated system overseas that have been an absolute failure. Beyond failures, they have actually costed people's lives. People died in Australia because of automated systems that ruined people's lives and made mistakes, put people into debt, and it literally drove people to suicide. It's extremely concerning that we have a bill under urgency where the minister did not make any proper announcements. All we know, though, is that this government wants to use automation to get rid of thousands and thousands of jobs. So when I see the bill, when I see the regulatory impact statement, that most of it, or the bits that actually would make us wiser about this bill, redacted, all this leads me to believe is that we're none the wiser about the true intentions of the minister and the government when it comes to automated decision-making. And I am extremely concerned that this is bypassing a select committee process. And I think it's ironic that the regulatory impact statement itself assumed there was going to be a committee process. In fact, on page 3, you know, when it talks about limitations of consultation, there's even a line that says, the select committee process will provide opportunity for wider consultation and input from the public. This is not happening. We will not have this. We will not be able to have input from the public or from officials to understand the scope and the intention from the minister of exactly just how much he intends to use automated decision making. So, for example, when the bill gives the ability for automated decision making to have power over basically anything in the Act, I have questions about whether this will be intended to be used for things like the delivery of hardship grants for food, which is one of the lifelines that allows people to survive. Will this be used to actually replace jobs at the contact center and then basically automate those with an automated decision maker? What exactly is the government's intent? And if it is narrow, why would they give the power to the ministry to use it for, and again, I quote again, any decision exercise, any power, comply with any obligation? That's a huge expansion of powers over what automated decision making could be used for. And I share the concerns that perhaps part of the bill and part of the reason why the regulatory impact statement is so redacted is because the ministry may have been acting unlawfully. And you don't have to believe me. You can just look at the regulatory impact statement, because one of the few bits that wasn't redacted on page 27, it's, you know, has one of the options around being considered, and one of the questions was around using automated decision making to request a subsequent medical certificate. The RIS asks, will this option be feasible to implement? Should we be doing it to begin with? The answer to it was, well, actually, as this option is already practiced, no operational changes would be needed to be made. Okay, great. So we know that MSD has already been using automated decision making to try and ask people for to ask them for subsequent medical certificates, and this is just simply legalizing operations that were already happening that quite likely could have been unlawful. Now, a select committee would have provided clarity from the minister, from officials, about whether MSD had been acting unlawfully. Just recently, we had a bill with a really short select committee process that was trying to address exactly that. So why is the government pushing this through urgency during budget week with no scrutiny, massively handing out people's livelihoods to an automated decision-making under the guise of what? Cutting jobs? Ruining people's lives? Making people's life harder? All I know is that if a beneficiary doesn't show up to an appointment when they have an obligation, they'd get sanctioned. But it seems that very same standard does not seem to apply to ministers that do not show up to explain what their intentions are for this bill.
1: Pamji Palmer.
3: Thank you, Mr. Speaker. Mr. Speaker, I'm taking this call to support a Social Security Modernization Amendment Bill. Mr. Speaker, the ACT Party is supporting this bill. As the bill's name says, it's about modernization, and we know that technology is needed to modernize our systems. So automated decision-making is about modernization of our welfare system. So yes, it is already used, but we want to make sure that MSD is able to apply it broadly without any legal risks. Just to clarify for the Labour member and the Green member who spoke before, yes, it has been used so far, but we want to make sure that MSD is able to apply broadly. And of course, there will be humans there to help. And if people need any help, they can just go to any MSD office and seek help and talk to a human there. Nobody is taking that human element out from this bill. And this bill also makes it very, very clear that it will be communicated in a very, very transparent manner to the clients how automated decision making is going to be used. There will be enough safeguards. This is to improve efficiency of our systems. So, Mr. Speaker, I'll just focus on one change in this bill because that I have seen has been the focus for opposition members, and the other three changes, the Minister has already talked about those changes, and they are good changes, and the ACT Party supports this bill. Thank you.
1: Jamie Arbuckle.
4: Thank you, Mr. Speaker. I rise on behalf of New Zealand First to support the Social Security Modernisation Amendment Bill. Firstly, Mr. Speaker, I just want to congratulate the Finance Minister and Ministers for that responsible budget that was delivered in this House yesterday. Today, Mr. Speaker, we take a significant step towards a more efficient, modern welfare system that serves both the taxpayer and those in genuine need. And on that, Mr. Speaker, I commend the bill to the House.
1: Ordinary Kaipara.
5: E te pika, it's only right I give rise to the voices of te iwi Māori today, specifically those who are most affected, not the only ones affected, but the most affected by this piece of legislation. This bill claims to modernise welfare. So let's define that based on what's in the bill. It does modernise things. It modernises suspicion, it modernises surveillance, and it modernises poverty. And the most dangerous part is that it modernises the removal of humanity from decisions that determine whether our people, the people of Aotearoa, including non-Māori, whether they eat, whether they survive, and live with dignity. Once again, this government reckons it's about efficiency. We just heard that word. My question is, efficient for who? For the ministry? For ministers taking their terrible talkie to slash public spending after cutting over 10,000 jobs? Or is it efficient for the mama waiting on hold for 3 hours trying to prove she is still disabled enough to receive support to survive? This bill expands automated decision-making, AI systems and automated electronic systems into the welfare lives of our people. The Minister says there will be safeguards, but we've heard that before, Mr. Speaker. Our people have heard that before. We heard that when we heard it when the Ministry unlawfully targeted beneficiaries through debt recovery. We heard it when Māori were disproportionately sanctioned, and we heard it when Whaikaha, our disabled community, were forced repeatedly to prove that they were still disabled. Technology isn't neutral when the system itself is unequal. Let me repeat that for the people in the back and in the ivory towers. Technology is not neutral when the system itself is unequal. The system is biased, Mr. Speaker. The system is corrupt and kennel to our people. Around the world, the evidence is very clear. Automated welfare systems disproportionately harm Indigenous peoples, poor people, disabled people, and sole parents. This government wants to expand mandatory reviews, medical reviews, and they want to expand powers that suspend support. All while living costs explode. This bill tells a beneficiary, you're guilty, until the algorithm says otherwise. This is not mana enhancing, it's not manaaki, and it is far from tika. It goes without saying that Māori will carry the burden most heavily because Māori are overrepresented in every category that this bill targets. That's why Te Pāti Māori opposes this bill, Mr. Speaker, in its entirety. Mana motuhake cannot exist when our people cannot feed their whānau, when houses or house their babies or care for their kaumātua. Mana orite cannot exist where ministers earning $300,000 a year lecture beneficiaries surviving on less than $400 a week. Mana mokopuna cannot exist when we normalise replacing workers and case managers with machines that cannot understand trauma, whakapapa, violence, addiction or even poverty. A computer cannot see whakamā. It cannot see shame. A computer cannot recognise grief. A computer cannot hold compassion. Only people can do that. Well, some of us. The Welfare Expert Advisory Group already told us what dignity looks like, Mr. Speaker. They said whakamana tangata restores dignity to social security. Not punishment, not surveillance, and not automated suspicion. This government ignored that advice. Instead of doubling benefits in line with the advisory group's recommendations, they're building a digital gatekeeping system around survival itself. Don't even get me started on the medical review provisions. Whaikaha, the disabled community of Aotearoa are exhausted. Chronically ill people are exhausted. Whānau caring for disabled tamariki are exhausted. But this bill is creating more hoops, more forms and more opportunities to lose support because paperwork expires or because MSD wants a second opinion from a preferred health practitioner. But preferred by who? Certainly not by the communities who have repeatedly told this government that they don't trust systems that already fail them. This bill is not reform, it is retrenchment disguised as technology. History teaches us that when governments talk about efficiency in welfare systems, Māori communities pay the price. We oppose this bill.
6: This bill says where a medical coverage expires, you're required to bring a new medical certificate before MSD can grant a continuation of a medical benefit. Therefore, Mr. Speaker, I commend it to the House.
7: Today is a shameful day. It is a day when, once again, this cruel government is using urgency in the budget process to make a fundamental shift away from the values of this country and this parliament. In 1938, when Michael Joseph Savage brought in the Social Security Act, it was predicated on the need for Christianity in practice. It recognised that anyone in their life could experience hardship, and it recognised explicitly in those Hansard debates that providing that judgment of who needed help was to be done in a humane and dignified way and not subject to mathematical algorithms. The same debate was had in 2018 when there was a pulling together of the legislation and people recognised that automation was on the horizon, and yet they also recognised that there was a matter of dignity and human judgment and the ability to access welfare first and take people out of hardship and then require the compliance and evidence. That was a humane thing to do. And my family benefited from that, Mr. Speaker. My father was born in 1936. And in 1942, his mum, struggling to bring up six kids on her own, had to endure the house burning down. They would have been destitute on the street, but my father and his family lived in one of the first social welfare houses. My father's dad tragically died when he was 14, and as a result, luckily or perhaps unluckily, whichever way you look at it, my father was able to go to university on a scholarship that none of his brothers and sisters were able to do. My father became a doctor.

0: So the automation is their way to replace the many, many staff that will be lost on the front line, the many staff who would be able to take into account the circumstances and make rational, intelligent judgments about what needs to happen to keep people safe and well and make sure that compliance is occurring. But that has been wiped away because this government ridiculously thinks that automation and AI is going to solve the problem. Well, how did that work in Australia? It resulted in a cover-up. It resulted in hardship. And you know what? This government knows that, but they don't care because they are very, very happy to kick the disabled community to the curb. They do not have the experience or the vision or even want to see sections of our community who should not have to turn up time after time after time to present medical certificates. What about my friend Charlotte Cleverly, the young woman who suffered meningococcal as a baby, who has no arms and no legs, who is an outstanding young woman, whose mother does an incredible job? Why should she have to turn up with the indignity every year of being required a medical certificate to say that she has a disability? Why should somebody now just be able to, through an automated system, require that she go to a specialist or a doctor to prove that she has a disability? What possible function does that serve? And let's look at what this terrible bill prescribes. It says that people will be directed to certain practitioners appointed by MSD. Well, we've seen what happens under ACC when that happens. We've seen how fair that system is. And I can tell you, Mr. Speaker, legislatively, with the drafting of this terrible bill, clause by clause, it is a terrible piece of lawmaking. It lumps everything in together. It creates regulatory powers that are an absolute overreach of what the extension is designed to be. And I wholeheartedly agree with Helen White. The only possible explanation for the fact that the problem is redacted is because probably this is what MSD is already doing. We want to scrutinise this fully. There's been no select committee. The RIS is damning. The RIS says that disabled communities will be impacted, that Māori have not been consulted and will be impacted. And we need to do this for the shameful decision-making of this government.
1: That's right. Good.
2: Thank you, Mr. Speaker. Look, this bill, the Social Security Modernisation Amendment Bill, supports a welfare system that does what it is meant to do, provide help to those who need it while being financially sustainable, efficient and consistent, and as a result, I commend it to the House.
1: The Honourable Bianca Radhakrishnan.
3: Thank you, Mr. Speaker. This is a bill that is unnecessarily cruel. It's punitive and it's absolutely out of touch, and it smacks of a government that is out of touch both with the realities that those who are struggling face, but also the realities of this very move overseas that has proven to be harmful to the very communities that it aims to or purports to serve. And I don't understand why we're here debating this yet again in budget urgency. This is the second part of a bill that we debated under budget urgency last year. And this expands the targeted ability that MSD has had to automate decisions, and it opens it up wholesale to virtually any decision that MSD is allowed to make. This is in the context of a budget that is going to cut an additional almost 9,000 jobs, and a government that wants to replace those social workers, support workers and people who protect our borders with artificial intelligence. And that's really what this bill also boils down to. It is within the context of 82% of households with a disabled person facing food insecurity in the last 1 year. It's in the context of cuts to the total mobility scheme that will increase transport costs for disabled people, and 27,000 disabled people who live in social housing who will see their rents increase. What does this budget and this bill do? It makes life even worse for all of them. I also want to say that something that was stark in the departmental disclosure statement was the fact that this bill will return $158 million of savings. So not only does the budget make life worse for those who are already struggling, but they're making savings off the back of those people who are struggling. And all of that is just from kicking off 18-year-olds from caregivers.

0: benefits. Incredibly cruel. Now, what does this bill actually do? As my colleague Helen White has pointed out, so much that should have been in the regulatory impact statement is actually redacted. So we don't see the most egregious bits of this, but it's an absolute overreach of the state into the lives of people and into the livelihoods of people as well. I'll touch very quickly on this experiment in Australia, which has led to a very good letter that was written by, I think it's the chair of the Neurodivergent, the Australian Neurodivergent Parents Association, where they make the point that this isn't actually just a conversation between human intervention and automated decision making. It's actually about improving a fundamentally flawed system that doesn't allow for independent, genuine decision making, genuine discretion on the part of decision makers, whether human or automated. But the reason that this bill is so dangerous is because it takes us even further away from genuine discretion and makes the problem even worse. They've said here, and I absolutely agree, that automated and highly standardized decision-making systems are also recognized as potentially brittle within complex human environments involving disability, trauma, fluctuating capacity, poverty, cultural difference, and intersecting disadvantage. Unlike human decision-makers exercising genuine discretion, automated or semi-automated systems may struggle to appropriately account for nuance, context, atypical presentations, or cumulative disadvantage. This creates significant risk of rigid or mechanistic outcomes that fail to reflect the realities of individual lives. It also goes on to make the point that it, in a very dangerous manner, risks entrenching bias and discrimination against specific groups of people, all of those groups of people who, Mr. Speaker, were not consulted on this change, where we are pushing through change, all stages urgency, that will allow MSC to reach into the lives of people, require them to get medical reviews by a health system that is already stretched time and time again, but with doctors picked by MSD, the level of state overreach represented in this legislation is horrifying, and it is disproportionate to what we need. And the fact that we are debating this under all stages urgency is particularly egregious. What is also egregious is members opposite who just stand up and say, this is just about modernization. Nothing to see here. This is not going to change people's lives, as though it's not going to take away a huge amount of income from people who are already struggling.
1: Katie Dunner.
2: Thank you, Mr. Speaker. Look, as we've heard in the budget yesterday, this is all about securing our future, and a social security system needs to be sustainable, and that is exactly what this bill aims to address. I commend it to the House.
1: The question is that the motion be agreed to. The ayes will say yes. Sorry. And to the contrary, no. The ayes have it. A party vote is called for. The clerk will conduct a party vote.
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0: The ayes are 67, the noes are 55. The motion is agreed.
1: Social Security Modernisation Amendment Bill, first reading.
0: This bill is set down for second reading immediately.
2: Mr Speaker.
0: The Honourable Cameron Brewer.
2: Mr Speaker, I move that the Social Security Modernisation Amendment Bill be now read a second time. This bill is focused on improving the way New Zealand's social security system operates in practice. It recognises that while the purpose of the welfare system remains unchanged, the way it is delivered must continue to evolve to keep pace with modern expectations. People rely on this system at important moments in their lives. They should be able to expect that decisions are made promptly, accurately, and consistently. However, some parts of the current framework still rely on manual processes that are time-consuming and at times unnecessarily complex. That can create delays and reduce the system's overall effectiveness. This bill addresses those issues through a set of practical, targeted changes. A key feature is enabling the appropriate use of automated decision-making. Many decisions within the system are straightforward and rules-based. Allowing these to be processed automatically will improve timeliness and consistency, while maintaining safeguards and the ability for decisions to be reviewed. Importantly, this does not replace human judgment where it is needed. It allows staff to focus their attention where it adds the most value. The bill also strengthens mandatory reviews. These reviews are essential to ensuring the support remains correctly targeted and reflects people's current circumstances. By clarifying and expanding the benefits they apply to, the bill supports greater accuracy and consistency across the system. In addition, the bill introduces clearer expectations around medical evidence for certain benefits. Up-to-date information is key to ensuring ongoing eligibility. The changes support existing processes, ensuring more reliable decision-making while still allowing flexibility where circumstances are not straightforward. The treatment of a caregiver's benefit when a dependent child turns 18 is also addressed. The bill provides a clearer and more consistent framework for determining whether a young person should remain included in a caregiver's support based on financial dependence and participation in education. This improves certainty for both clients and MSD, and MSD will continue to support caregivers who have 18-year-olds in their care who are still in education. Mr Speaker, taken together, these measures reduce unnecessary complexity and improve how the system functions on a day-to-day basis. They enable faster decisions where appropriate, while preserving fairness and accountability. The government is delivering efficiencies in the public service, both for the taxpayer who pays for it and the end user who interacts with it. Like with the government's public service reforms, this bill ensures taxpayers benefit from technological advancement. The public service should be modern, productive, financially sustainable, and focused on frontline delivery. That's what this bill does. This is a sensible and measured set of changes. It strengthens the operation of the system without altering its core purpose. It supports both the people who rely on it and the staff who deliver it to focus on the things that matter. Mr Speaker, I commend this bill to the House.
0: Helen White.
3: Thank you very much. I pointed out in my first speech that I was very concerned about the regulatory impact statement and the redactions that have been made about what the problem was. And nothing that I've heard so far has given me any security around that issue. In fact, I intend in the committee stage to ask those questions that we need to ask, which is, what on earth in the problem definition is something that would mean that there'd be a legal risk of telling us all? And I think that is an interesting and important question in this House, but also interesting in the terms of the use of urgency, because this matter won't go to a select committee and we won't be able to ask those questions, sir. And that concerns me, that if there is a legal risk here, it's not being explained in any sense to anyone. We are not being told in the opposition about that legal risk, and it may be that the activities that are going on at present are illegal. And that's of concern to the public. It should be of concern to journalists, and I'd urge them to look at this RIS and to make their own inquiries about that, but it is of concern to me. We're not silly on the other side of the House. We actually have a pretty good handle on these things, but actually we are being denied the capacity to properly prosecute this situation because we simply can't see what the problem is we're trying to solve. And that is fundamental. So we will be asking questions about that. I wanted to talk for a minute, and I think my colleague Priyanka Rajakrishna did an exemplary job of talking about the humanity of the situation. These are people who are often the most vulnerable, and in this piece of legislation we are suggesting that the best thing that we can do is automate. And we know that's gone terribly wrong in Australia. We know that it hasn't worked well. And yet here we are suggesting that we loosen the links between that group of people and human beings who work for our government. And that is of concern to me. AI can be many things. It can be very helpful. It can mean that we create a more productive society. I'm not against it. I think it's an interesting and huge change in our society. But this area is one where I would be very cautious because of that connection of people to the state. We already know that's a problem. We know it's a problem just because people get institutionalised, there's systemic knowledge, and people feel alienated from those processes, and it's difficult. And yet here we are today looking at this as our solution, when actually what it does is it allows us to close our eyes and not see the reality of people's lives who are actually our most vulnerable. And we're talking about orphans and veterans, etc. But the one I would like to focus on in this contribution is my concern over the issue about children who turn 18, because we've seen other legislation come through about children who turn 18. We know that they are in that group that is the highest group of unemployed in the country. We know that the government has said they are no longer eligible for income support and should rely upon their families. And now we have a piece of legislation that seems to suggest that they will also, if they're not in employment, if they're not in education, they will no longer be in a if they're in a beneficiary family, there will be no support for them from the state. So we're talking about the practical situation of, say, a solo mother with three children, one of whom is 19 and is not in employment, so we're already, or not in education, so we already might be dealing with someone who has learning difficulties or is disconnected in a way, and that mother is now in a situation where there doesn't look like there's any support for that child at that point in any way, and there's an automatic removal of that child unless they meet certain criteria. That's the reality that we face, and it does look like there's nowhere for that mother to turn in terms of trying to support a teenager with quite a financial need. And in fact, it looks like the only solution for that in that situation is that child ends up outside of that family, leaving that environment, and then having to navigate that world on their own independently, because there is no support for them to remain in the family unit. And I've had that situation in my own family, where I've had a young relative who had been through COVID, who had become very involved in the internet in quite a destructive way. He'd come from a very difficult background, and it had involved his immediate blood relatives being involved in the drug world, and he was being looked after by another relative. And he actually ended up, he was a difficult kid. He was difficult. And he didn't end up qualifying and going into education, but he's on a journey and he needs support in that journey. And I'm presuming that a lot of people in this situation, where they may be dependent on the state, on one of those other benefits, those kids would be like that. That's a human reality. Humanity's pretty messy. And now we've got a situation where there doesn't seem to be any support at all for that kid or their family navigating maybe the most difficult time of a teenager's life. So I would say, while it's great to look at trying to get that kid into education, we should be using carrot, not stick. It's really important we wrap around those families and recognise that's a really, really tough ask. And it's really about a village raising a kid. It's not about someone having another burden upon them and the judgment of the society that they are worthy of no support in what is actually a really important job. So I also just wanted to talk for a minute about my concern over medical examinations. I remember as a lawyer in the area of ACC, which was peripheral. As an employment lawyer, there were ACC cases. So it was by no means my specialty, but I did do some of those cases. And it became well known that there were certain doctors preferred by ACC and certain doctors preferred by claimants. And I could name the ones who were preferred by ACC and would turn down claimants constantly. And that was the reality. That's humanity, I guess. That while these things are supposed to be objective and scientific, that's what it became, that there were specialists who were preferred. I'd be really worried about this in this situation, moving into that area of, right, we're going to go and get a report from such and such who happens to think everybody's a bludger, basically. I'd be worried about that. So I'll be asking questions around that, but I've seen nothing in the legislation that reassures me that that won't happen in a situation where there's any lack of clarity. And I think that that's an important issue, because I think we have to start with as much empowerment of people as we can get. And when we're talking about medical examinations, that's a really delicate area. So thank you. I will look forward to the committee stage.
0: I can't admit this much.
4: Under the traffic light system, you know, there's green, yellow and red. When somebody fails to, for example, show up to an appointment multiple times, they get moved closer to red in the traffic light system. And it is, in my view, I was reading Speaker's rulings 29.1, and I do genuinely feel that the absence of the Minister of the Social Development to be here to actually outline why this bill needs to be introduced in urgency, why this bill actually has so much of it redacted in the regulatory impact statement, and whether there's legal risks associated with this bill, and to not have the minister even be here in multiple readings to outline what her intentions are to use automated decision making when it's expanded by so much, makes me feel like, you know, she'd probably be in red actually. And, you know, for a beneficiary who fails to show up multiple times to an appointment to, you know, prove that they're making efforts to, say, for example, apply for jobs, I find it galling that we haven't had the minister explain to us exactly what her intentions are to actually use automated decision-making for. I think, you know, when I hear the members of the other side just talk about this bill, if it was just some simple, quick change, I hear a lack of understanding, a lack of interest, and also at the core of it, I would say, I would go as far as to say that I see a lack of recognition in the dignity of the very same people that this bill is affecting. Because for all the talk about how this is just about efficiency and productivity and whatnot, well, if you look at the budget, they've already forecasted that they're going to save $55 million in hardship assistance through the automatic decision making. They are expecting that less assistance and additional payments will be provided to people as a result of the use of automatic decision making. Now, as I said earlier, Mr. Speaker, what this bill does is it gives the Ministry of Social Development the power to use automatic decision making for any decision. Any decision. And so again, I go back to the fact that this bill could, in theory, allow automatic decision-making to remove human discretion, to replace that with, say, a chatbot or, for example, with a AI system to be making decisions over whether someone should have a hardship grant for food to make ends meet or otherwise. And that system will be enabled to see the individual circumstances of that person when making these decisions. That system won't be able to see the consequences of declining that assistance and the impact it could have on children. I don't say this lightly. I have been at the front lines. I have sat at a work and income office up until the last very minute before they closed, trying to get emergency housing and hardship grants for food for people. I have seen how being able to showcase the human impact of decisions can make a difference. You cannot replace that human discretion with an automated decision-making system and expect that decisions will be made in the interest of the well-being of people. It will, if anything, will be used as a premise to cut jobs, to remove that human interaction between MSD and people on the benefit, and will be used, in my view, as an excuse to simply cut assistance for people who need it the most. Now, if the minister believes that this isn't the case, if the minister wants to guarantee us that she does not intend to use automatic decision-making for the delivery of things like hardship grants, of emergency housing, or even just benefits and income support altogether, then she should be here to make that clear. She should be here to reassure us of what she will not be using automated decision making for. Because the bill actually still, like, and this goes back to it, like, if this bill was simply for medical reviews or benefit reviews, then why is the bill not granting the power to the ministry to use it simply for those things? Why is it that the minister feels compelled to give the ministry the powers to use automatic decision making for any decision? And when I say any decision, you know, and I heard a member of the ACT party kind of just brush off the concerns that we had, like, decisions that MSD makes over people's lives can literally be a matter of life and death. Decisions that MSD makes over people's life are literally whether someone can keep a roof over their head or otherwise. I do not say this lightly. I have seen it play out at the front lines. I have seen people begging for MSD to use their discretion to ensure that someone can have just chai before an operation so that they can actually gain weight so that they can actually safely proceed with that operation. I have seen human discretion either being used to harm people or to actually enable them to be well. An automated decision-making system cannot simply be used to replace that. And I am so concerned that also we do not have the minister here to tell us whether, for example, as the regulatory impact statement outlines...
0: A point of order, Danica Patrick.
5: That is not the first time the member has mentioned the minister not being here. The previous speaker for the Te Pāti Māori also mentioned the minister not being here, and I understand that's against standing orders.
0: Yes, it is. And it's not a good idea to interrupt me while I'm considering this matter. It's not appropriate to reflect on a member's presence or absence.
4: Speaking to the point of order.
0: Well, I've just ruled.
4: Okay. So the only reason, and I won't reference the minister again, but I do think that the absence of the minister in this case is sufficient importance.
0: No.
4: And that's why I said, I quoted the speaker's choice. I will no longer mention the minister.
0: No, sorry, I'm terminating your speech. That was just trifling with the chair in the worst possible way. Thank you very much. No, sorry. It's not what you were saying at all.
6: Speaker.
0: Pajit Palmer.
6: Thank you, Mr. Speaker. Mr. Speaker, I did try to explain what the bill is about in the first reading speech of mine to that member, but it seems that the member still doesn't get what this bill is about. Very quickly, I want to address one issue, Mr. Speaker, is about the savings. One member said that we are all about savings. Yes, Mr. Speaker, we do like savings. We do like savings, and we like to direct those savings where they are really needed. And in this case, the staff members will have more time to deal with people to help them get into employment. Because we know on this side, Mr. Speaker, that people, if they stay on benefit for a very long time, it's going to actually create more hardship for them. And we don't want people to be in hardship, and we want to see that people are getting into employment. And, Mr. Speaker, that is why we support this bill. Thank you.
0: Jamie Arbuckle.
7: Thank you. I rise on behalf of New Zealand First in the second reading to support the Social Security Modernisation Amendment Bill. As I said in my first speech, Mr. Speaker, this is about a modern welfare system that serves both the taxpayer and those in genuine need. We will hear through the Committee of the Whole process about the automated decision-making section and the safeguards that are in place, the mandatory reviews that are over the 52-week period of having a mandatory review, and medical reviews before a benefit is granted, and the end of school year review process. On that basis, I commend the bill to the House.
0: The next call, point of order, the Honourable Carmel Scaloni.
8: Mr. Speaker, I just looking at the Speaker's rulings, and I want clarification just based on the termination of the previous member's speech. And the Speaker's ruling is 29(1), where it says it is a convention that we do not make reference to the fact that a member is away or is not in the member's seat, but if it is felt that the absence of a member is of sufficient importance, then the real or suggested importance of the absence overrides the convention. Now, we are in urgency, budget urgency, and I think the member who had his speech terminated was making the point that minister's presence should be required.
0: Don't compound the problem.
8: I'm just asking for clarification.
0: But don't compound the problem in asking that question. Please carry on.
8: So my question is to you, Mr. Speaker, seeking clarification on whether or not the fact that we are in budget urgency, that the importance that member is trying to impress on the House that the minister is here perhaps overrides the convention that you do not make reference to the fact that a member is not here. So can I ask for your clarification on that, given the Speaker's ruling 29(1)?
0: Yes, I think it clearly indicates the... firstly, it is a convention that you don't mention the absence of a member. The absence of a member, according to the 29(1) that you've referenced, talks about the importance of a minister being there. This is a cabinet decision, a decision made by a three-party coalition government. It's not a reasonable suggestion that only one minister could possibly have enough depth of knowledge on this particular bill to be able to represent the government position. And therefore we'll now go to the split call with the first 5 minutes being taken by Aurini Kaipara.
9: E te pika, this bill reveals something deeply disturbing about this government, that it does not trust poor people. It trusts landlords. It trusts corporations, it trusts consultants, and it trusts ministers claiming accommodation supplements on houses they already own. But it does not trust beneficiaries. So now the government wants algorithms, mandatory reviews, expanded medical surveillance, and automated reassessments. But why? Because they believe poverty is a compliance issue instead of an economic failure. This bill expands mandatory reviews into areas affecting some of the most vulnerable tamariki in our country, orphans' benefits and unsupported child benefits. Think about that. Children who have already experienced instability, abandonment, violence and grief are now being dragged deeper into bureaucratic review systems because this government believes suspicion should be the foundation of welfare. E te pika, that is morally wrong. The government says reviews are necessary to ensure people receive the correct entitlement, but where is the urgency when people are underpaid? Where is the urgency when beneficiaries are unlawfully denied support? Where is the automation for rapidly granting hardship assistance? Automation only appears when the government wants to monitor, sanction, and reduce payments. Never when people need help. And Māori know this pattern all too well. We've lived generations under systems that treat us as risks to manage, rather than the communities that need to be invested in and tangata whenua to respect and partner properly with. This bill will deepen that inequality, that inequity, because Māori are disproportionately represented among beneficiaries due to generations of land loss, wage inequality, housing deprivation, state violence, and systemic exclusion. That is the truth this government refuses to acknowledge. You cannot create justice while ignoring colonisation. You cannot create fairness while ignoring te tiriti or waitangi. And you certainly cannot automate your way out of poverty. This bill even empowers MSD to exclude young people from caregiver support once they turn 18, unless their caregivers repeatedly prove dependency and education status. Again, more suspicion, more bureaucracy, and more pressure on struggling households. At a time when kai prices are sky high, rent is high, power bills are continuing to rise and jobs are disappearing by the minute. What kind of government responds to economic hardship by making benefits harder to keep? A cruel one. A kino one. One without a heart and half a head. The Welfare Expert Advisory Group called for a welfare system grounded in dignity, trust and adequacy. Instead, this government has delivered surveillance, compliance and punishment. Te Pāti Māori believes social security is not charity. We know it isn't. It is a collective obligation. It is the Crown's duty to ensure people live with dignity in the nation's wealth. And that includes Māori communities who have endured the intergenerational impacts of raupatu, confiscation, assimilation and systemic underinvestment. We should be expanding support, expanding trust, expanding opportunity, not expanding automated power over vulnerable people, Mr. Speaker. This bill belongs in the bin, with every other social services bill introduced to this House by the Minister responsible. Responsible, from where I'm standing, is remembering who stood up and beside our communities when this government attacked the poorest of all of us. Te Pāti Māori proudly stands with our people and will let them know that we oppose this bill from the absolute beginning.
0: Kākārangi kāra, apologies.
10: About us without us. This is something that we have heard over and over from disabled people throughout this term. Disabled people have been through enough. Machines should not have power over our lives. Putting this bill through urgency means that disabled people do not have a voice, do not have a say through the Select Committee process. We will not get a chance to hear from the people that this bill will affect the most. We need a government who listens to people on benefit incomes. We need a government who listens to disabled people. We need a government who listens to experts. They are the ones who know these issues. Disabled people are not broken. The system is broken, but we have no chance to hear from them. And the government members who are pushing this through urgency have no respect for this process. They are giving 10-second speeches on something that means children living in poverty are going to be worse off. Disabled people who are already vulnerable, who are already experiencing poverty and instability and are already fighting to be seen, supported and heard. And I don't think that it is too much to ask for disabled people to be believed. One of the main concerns I have with this bill is it takes away human contact. It takes away trust. This bill expands the use of AI, or automated decision making, to assess whether somebody can access income. We're not against technology and modernisation. We need to recognise when there is a time and a place for it. It is cynical and short-sighted to think that a workforce can be replaced with AI. When it comes to MSD workers who work with disabled people who have highly complex needs, this bill is an absolute travesty. This bill is about replacing human contact with machines, and machines should not have power over our lives. These changes will make it harder to get medical certificates, harder to access incomes for disabled people, and harder to get support to people who need it. Making life harder for disabled people is not the answer. Disabled people should have enough to pay the rent, to afford groceries, to keep the heat on. And I want to stress that pushing disabled people deeper into poverty and closer to the brink is not the answer, especially when we are not hearing from them because of this truncated, urgent timeframe. This morning, I listened via Zoom because technology is great when it is used appropriately to the Child Poverty Action Group speak at the St. Peter's Church post-budget breakfast, and it was clear that children living in a family with a disabled person are more likely to be living in poverty. And at the core of any government, at the heart of any government, should be lifting children out of poverty. And this bill does the exact opposite. It's already hard to see a GP in Aotearoa. We know in New Zealand you can't even enrol with a GP in some places, let alone afford to go. And are we seriously going to make members of our disabled community go to multiple appointments to keep proving the disability that they already have? We need a welfare system that is proactive, accessible and inclusive, and this bill is none of those things. All we are asking is for disabled people to be able to live a good life by having the things they need to put food on the table and pay the rent. That's not too much to ask.
0: The House is suspended until 1 p.m. for the lunch break. 2:10, okay, yeah. Oh, well, people want a bit of longer time. The House is suspended till 2:10 for the lunch break.
11: And the debate on this bill will continue when the House returns after the lunch break. And now we go back to Sanctuary Radio. Match
12: for almost 4 years, but it's understood Williams has requested wild cards for grass court tournaments next month in England, and that she'll play doubles at the Queen's tournament, a lead up to Wimbledon. A special milestone looms for All Blacks wing Sevu Reece in his final season at the Crusaders. Reece will play his 100th match tonight against the Hurricanes in Christchurch.
13: Got to play one game, which is, you know, that was a blessing in itself. Getting to do it 100 times, is just amazing.
12: That is sport. I'm Raylene Ramsey.
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15: Sanctuary weather.
16: And here's your short forecast for all of New Zealand through to midnight tomorrow. For Northland, Auckland, Coromandel Peninsula and Bay of Plenty, partly cloudy with isolated showers. For the remainder of the North Island, mainly fine. Areas of fog tomorrow, isolated showers developing from Waikato to Taranaki tomorrow afternoon. For Nelson and Marlborough, mainly fine with rain developing from tomorrow afternoon in Nelson and inland Marlborough ranges. Buller to Fiordland, mainly fine with drizzle developing in Fiordland this evening, then rain developing in Westland and Fiordland tomorrow afternoon. For Canterbury, Otago and Southland, mainly fine at first. Areas of low cloud or fog developing tonight, clearing tomorrow morning, and a few spots of rain in Otago and Southland tomorrow evening.
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0: I saw myself as a young girl, holding my Heavenly Father's hand and walking down an unfamiliar street. Suddenly, our way was blocked by a high concrete wall. Because he was tall enough, my father could see exactly what was happening on the other side. All I could see was a blank wall. I looked up, curious to know what he was seeing. He chose not to tell me. Instead, we took a right-hand turn and continued walking in silence. Our Heavenly Father knows exactly what the future holds. Much has already been revealed through Scripture. But there are events God deliberately chooses not to reveal. Instead, He asks us to put our future in His hands, to not be anxious about tomorrow, but trust that whatever happens, good or bad, His plans for us are perfect. I'm June Dooney, and you can contact me on junedooney.com.
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Joey Asprey here on Sanctuary. Johnny Close with you. Hey, are you enjoying your Friday afternoon? Are you getting ready for the weekend? Well, I hope you are. But coming up later on, of course, after 2 o'clock, Lizzie's in the hot seat. She's got some great stuff lined up for you, but I'm going to hang out with you until we get there. And one of the things we're going to do is the word for you today. And the other thing we're going to do this hour is head to the prayer wall to lift up your prayer request. So if there's something you would like prayer support on, jump online to yoursanctuary.nz and load us up. Here's a great track from Hillsong. This is Reaching for You.

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0: Johnny Chris with you here on Sanctuary. Boy, oh boy, what a great track. That is Lady A, Chris Tomlin, Who You Are to Me. Great worship. Before that, a great song from Phil Wickham based on Psalm 8. How cool is that? I love it. I tell you what, not too far away, we are going to hit the prayer wall and lift up your prayer requests. Right now, though, it's time for the word for you today, and it's all about being encouraging. You've got a long weekend this weekend, an extra day to be encouraging to your family.
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2: Encourage one another and build each other up. 1 Thessalonians chapter 5, verse 11. Gossip is nasty. Backstabbing is messy. Talking rubbish about others hurts. All of these things drive people away. Encouraging people, though, will build relationships. We know all of this, so why do we still struggle to do it sometimes? Maybe we still struggle with being a positive, encouraging force with the people around us because we're focused on exactly that, people. And people aren't perfect. It's hard to encourage somebody who's hurt us. But what happens if we shift focus? In today's verse, let's look back at the first word, therefore. Well, what therefore? Jesus is what. 1 Thessalonians chapter 5 verse 10 says, Jesus died for us so that we may live together with him. Followed by, therefore, encourage one another and build each other up, just as in fact you are doing. Got it. Jesus died for us. That context gives us a fresh set of eyes. Encouraging those who bug us is hard when we're focused on them and their actions. But encouraging them as a fellow human being, imperfect as we are, in need of love as we are, and as much a precious, struggling child valued by God as we are, well, that's different. And that focus will help us when we're tempted to want to smack people with our words. So what now? Ask someone to point out when you're being discouraging, gossiping, or bad-mouthing someone. Give them permission to call you out. Then encourage.
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You're with Sanctuary, Johnny Kliss with you. And guess what? It's time for us to head to the prayer wall. So this is located at our website, yoursanctuary.nz. You click on the Faith and Spirituality menu, then down to prayer wall. You'll find a whole pile of prayer requests already there, so you can pray over the ones that are there. But if you're going through something and you would like prayer support, you share it with us. We pray together. Our organisation prays every day over those, but also got prayer warriors all around the country. But how cool that we can come together as a family and support each other in prayer. Here's a bunch of them that are just sort of up there at the moment. Em says, I'm having anxiety, thoughts about the future, especially job, security, finances, home maintenance, etc. So I want to pray for that. Having trouble reading and praying, reading the Bible and praying. So I need God's protection and provision in that. Absolutely. Sarah says, I have things going on at the moment that are affecting my health, and some of them are unresolved, and some of it relates to my son and various things. So there's a lot of other stuff, information there, but they're going through tough times, so they need prayer there. Another person says, pray for my daughter's friend who was in hospital because of a drug overdose. Tough times. Another one says, pray for my mum to come to live with me. DJ says, pray for the Lord Jesus to bless my family and myself with protection, peace, and lead us not into temptation. Heidi says, please pray for my, or someone says, please pray for my wife Heidi. She's got swollen tonsils for almost 8 weeks now and wakes up multiple times a night from sleep apnea. So I want to pray for help there. Another person says, has put in here, pray for our White Ferns to win the T20 Cricket World Cup and hold on to that trophy and beat the England. That'd be good, wouldn't it be? We should pray for that. Sometimes it's good to pray for our teams. But I tell you what, there will be Christians amongst those cricketers there. So pray that they have a huge impact in leading the rest to the Lord. How cool would that be? Another person asking for prayer, pray for John. God bless him and God-fearing and with God-fearing and God-loving flatmates. So that's what they need, good people in the flat. Shall we lift it all up? Let's do it. Heavenly Father, we come before you humbled. You are such a good God. You are so amazing. And you are so just faithful to us. We know that you do all for our good. And we just ask that you would move powerfully into the lives of these people that we've mentioned from the prayer wall and other ones that are up there as well. Lord, just pour your provisions, your love, your mercy, your grace, your comfort, your healing upon their lives. Move miraculously in their lives that people would see and come to know you. Lord, we just thank you for all that you do. We never want to forget you in our lives. We want to hold on to you day by day, minute by minute, hour by hour, because you do that for us. Amen. Let's get back into the music. You're with Sanctuary.

0: singing songs to God as an expression of worship is a wonderful thing to do. It's particularly powerful, I think, when groups of believers get together to sing passionately and with one voice and with one soul and with one mind their love songs to God, expressing God's worth, praise, and thankfulness through music. But we do need to bring things back into perspective. Let's just remind ourselves that in all the recorded words of Jesus through Matthew, Mark, Luke, and John, he never once asks us to get together and sing about his love. Instead, in many different ways and over again, he asks us to be his love. He asks us to be his love to one another, to our neighbors, to our enemies, and to the least of these, to the ends of the earth. I'm Grant Norsworthy with Word and Song.
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0: Citizen Away with I Will here on Sanctuary. Johnny Clist with you. Just a big heads up, just saying, letting you know, just for fun. I have been saying, of course, Lizzie coming in after two, but she's not today. Tim Sisserich is going to keep you company today. You know, the old juggle for the long weekend, people getting sick leading up to it and needing a bit of time, a bit of space. So, is what a wonderful Friday you've got. You've got me and, of course, Tim today. What a wonderful day. And I'm going to go across over to Rima after two and hang out, filling in for Kat there. It's crazy what it is. Big juggle for the weekend. But I hope you enjoy the long weekend. And don't forget, if you're missing Lizzie, do jump online to yoursanctuary.nz and have a listen to her latest episode of Where Do You Find God in the podcast. It is great. She's talking with Peter Shaw. Have a great weekend. I will catch you back on Sunday.
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7: Good afternoon. You have been listening to Sanctuary Radio. We now leave that program to broadcast the proceedings of Parliament from the House of Representatives. Today, Parliament was sitting in urgency, and when they rose for lunch at 1 o'clock, they were debating the second reading of the Social Security Modernisation Amendment Bill. And that debate will continue when the House resumes at 2 o'clock. Members of Parliament are in their seats, waiting for the return of the Speaker of the House.

0: Members, when we broke for the lunch break, we were up to the second reading of the Social Security Modernisation Amendment Bill and up to Call 7, National Party Call. Joseph Mooney.
1: Thank you very much, Madam Speaker. Speak very briefly on the Social Security Modernisation Amendment Bill, which amends the Social Security Act 2018 and the Social Security Regulations 2018. It aims to enable the administration of a more modern, efficient welfare system through the use of automated decision-making. I commend the bill to the House.
0: Honourable Priyanka Radhakrishnan.
2: Thank you, Madam Speaker. It is incredibly disappointing that members opposite stand up and for 10 seconds say that this bill is about modernising the system. Read off their notes. Don't bother to debate anything in this House, given that this bill is unnecessarily going through all stages urgency today, when it doesn't really need to. So that aside, while members opposite insist that this is just about modernising MSD, it's just about modernising government systems, what they've failed to recognise and what they aren't saying on that side is that this is just a money grab by the government. So it is very clear that that one provision in this bill alone will save the government $158 million, and that it will also result in a reduced reliance on frontline jobs, and those jobs will go as well. So when we debate decisions that this government has made, the fact that they have said that close to 9,000 more people will lose their jobs in the public sector, in the public service, this is what we're ultimately talking about, Madam Speaker. And I want to lay out in the time that I have for the second reading contribution why this is dangerous and why it is disingenuous for those speaking and claiming that this is just about modernizing the system, fail to recognize the harm that it can potentially lead to for some of our most marginalized society communities in our society. And that's not just a hypothetical claim. We have seen that happen across the ditch. We have very clearly seen what broadened automated decision-making powers in Australia has led to, including, as Ricardo Menendez March said, and many within the disability community said to me last night, has led to suicides as a result of the support that was taken away by the government to people who were already struggling. And so I'm going to lay that out in a little bit more detail and make the point that this harm is just to save the government money at the expense of communities that are already marginalised and ultimately will make people worse off. So members opposite, when they heckle, should really maybe read the bill, maybe talk to some of the communities who will be impacted by this, because again, at a second reading of a bill, we should be talking about submissions that were made at Select Committee. They have made the political choice to take that away from the communities who will be most impacted by this bill. And if all they can sit and do is heckle from across the aisle, then perhaps they should be out there talking to some people who will tell them how they are already not well served, how this system takes us away from genuine discretion by humans who can take into account what the other person's circumstances are, and takes us closer to what we have seen in Australia. So you can huff and puff, Joseph Mooney, all you want on the other side, but what you are doing is voting for a system that will further penalise people whose lives are already incredibly difficult. So what have we seen now over in Australia? This broadened, so I take the point that some have made that MSC has already had the capability to use ADM or automated decision making powers. Those were very narrow, those were targeted, and that was meant to be just focused on some of the administrative tasks that could speed up the process for beneficiaries. What we are talking about today here is not that. We're debating a bill. We're meant to be debating, it's only us on this side that are debating this bill, but we're meant to be debating a bill that will broaden the powers of MSD to such a point that they can use ADM for virtually any decision that they make. So the objectives of the bill, if you read this from the legislation, the first one is to improve the efficiency and the effectiveness of the administration of the welfare system. Now, what have we seen in a comparable jurisdiction where the powers were broadened to do the same thing, ostensibly, to improve efficiency, to modernize the system? Was the exact same language that was used across the ditch as well, to make it more effective. And yet we saw what led to a thing that was called robo-debt across the ditch. And that is where automation replaced human judgment to the point that debts that beneficiaries were apparently owed the Crown were unlawfully generated and collected. And the disproportionate harm that disabled communities, that disabled people experienced in Australia has led to a Royal Commission of that. There were a number of cases where decisions that were automated that led to this harm were then reviewed and found to be incorrect and unlawful. So that is the system, or that is the trajectory that this government is taking us down. And really the onus is on them to stand up and explain what the safeguards are in this bill that will not take us down that track. But not one speaker from the government benches, not even the speakers who were reading the minister's speech or delivering the minister's speech, had the humility to explain what the safeguards are. And I'm hoping that we will do our best to interrogate that at the Committee of the Whole stage. But I do want to point out that we haven't heard one justification around safeguards there. So if it then leads to a point in the road where decisions have to be reviewed, the onus is then on the people who are impacted by the decisions to take that to a review. What is the review mechanism in the bill? Perhaps members opposite in their 10 seconds can explain that to us in their contributions as well. So I don't think this may take us down a road of efficiency for the government, but definitely not for the people who will be impacted by this decision. The effectiveness of this is questionable as well. The second point under the objectives section of the legislation says it enables the use of ADM with appropriate safeguards. What are those safeguards? Who decides whether they're appropriate or not? Because they're not laid out with any clarity in this legislation. So I would really appreciate it if members opposite would explain what those safeguards in this bill are. What are the decisions that will be automated? Then what are the decisions that won't be automated? And if they are not, and if there is human intervention there, will it be such that the individuals working in that system are given the administrative leeway or the bandwidth to be able to make those decisions with genuine discretion and independence? The third part is to expand the list of specified benefits that will be subject to the mandatory reviews provision in the Act, and I look forward to interrogating each of those with great clarity at the committee stage, because there's a lot in there around mandatory reviews and medical reviews. And that leads me to the next point under the objectives of this bill, which says, Madam Speaker, that it will require beneficiaries to provide a medical certificate or other medical evidence where appropriate before MSD can grant or continue to grant a medical evidence benefit, known as medical reviews. On the face of that, that sounds pretty reasonable till you get to the detail in the bill, which then says that MSD will have the discretion to require a beneficiary to undergo a medical examination by a preferred health practitioner when there is a question about a beneficiary's eligibility for a medical evidence benefit. Now, there's a lot in there. So the caseworker basically gets to decide when a beneficiary needs to go and get a medical examination. How are they trained? They're not health professionals. They're not medical professionals. How are they trained to determine when and where it's appropriate to require a beneficiary to get a medical examination? And then they get to choose who does the medical examination, a preferred health practitioner. So what do we have now? A specific list of doctors that MSD can require a person to go to get a medical exam? Where in our health system do we have support and time and leeway for doctors to be able to add this to their workload as well? And then what the bill says further on is if there is a backlog and a beneficiary can't then get a medical examination within a time period that MSD specifies, then their benefit can be automatically shut off. So this is where the harm to communities comes from, and I don't understand why members opposite cannot see this and just stand up and say this is about modernization. Oh, if they need help, they can go to MSD. It must be so... It must be so freeing to have the privilege of members opposite to not understand how this is going to lead to money being taken away from the very communities who are struggling to put food on the table, to be able to pay what it costs to go and see a doctor right now. And I look forward to the member who's about to stand and speak telling me what safeguards are there in this bill that means we won't experience that.
0: Dana Kirkpatrick.
3: Thank you, Madam Speaker. Look, in the second reading of the Social Security Modernisation Amendment Bill, I'm sure we will cover many of the other aspects in the committee stage, but the bill essentially makes practical changes to modernise how our welfare system operates. And at its heart, the bill is not about changing who gets support. It's about making sure the system delivers the support properly, sustainably and in a fair way. And I commend the bill to the House.
0: Reuben Davidson.
4: Thank you, Madam Speaker, and I'm pleased to have the opportunity to stand and take a call on this bill, and I'm also pleased to let you know that I will take the full time assigned to me to deliver my contribution this afternoon, because it is such an important issue, and this second reading that we oppose this the Social Security Modernisation Amendment Bill. This is a bill that talks about introducing automated decision-making into the process for the Ministry of Social Development and giving wide-reaching powers for that to happen. The irony of all of this is that the speeches coming from the other side of the House are automated decision-making speeches. They are 10 to 20 seconds. They do not examine any of the facts. They have no real-world experience, and they are only intended to try and shove this bill through under urgency in all stages. So I think it's very important that we remember that what we're talking about is human involvement in what are very human decisions. And I wanted to take this time this afternoon to speak to some of the kinds of human decisions that come through my elected office door where people have been let down by a system that the other side of the House suggests can now be done by a computer. One of those constituents came to see us after MSD had funded the removal of all of her teeth. And upon the removal of all of her teeth, when she went back to get the dentures fitted that she had been promised, she was told, "You have used the available funding." The Ministry of Social Development had taken from this woman all of her teeth, committed to replacing them, and then walked away. A very, very difficult, difficult time for that person. A very difficult time for that person. Thank you so much for asking. We absolutely advocated for that person, as is the role that we have in our electorate offices.
5: But this doesn't sound very rare and reasonable to me.
0: Actually, this none of it sounds very rare and reasonable at the moment, so I'll just leave the speaker on his feet to do all the talking, please.
4: This is just one of many examples. More recently, I had a phone call from a solo mother who was putting a tent up in the rain in the backyard of her friend after MSD were unable to help her with temporary housing. This is very human. This is very challenging. These are the kinds of decisions and the kinds of support that require an immediate and human response. And what is being proposed in this bill is the ability to step well away from that. It's framed as low-level decision-making, but if you read the bill, if you look at the detail, it opens the door to all manner of decisions being made that will have deep impacts on the human beings that the system should be serving, and all of a sudden, the human in the loop could be taken out as a result. There are I could speak for hours. I couldn't because I won't be allowed. Given the opportunity, I could speak for hours detailing further cases of people who have been let down by the system, and to assure the member from the other side, who we have advocated strongly for, because that is our role, to ensure that they get the support they need. But what we see from the other side of the House, from this budget and from bills like this, is that this is a government content to make life harder for those people. And when we probe into that, when we ask the minister responsible for digitising government exactly how he has forecast the spend, examined the local options, and looked at a plan for how to progress the use of artificial intelligence, he cannot answer the questions because he either doesn't care or he simply has not done the work. This bill is very broad. It puts at risk the people who are most in need in our community, and it takes the humans out of the decision making that will impact their life every day.
0: Suze Redmayne.
6: What's not to love about improving the efficiency and the effectiveness of how our welfare system operates? I commend this bill to the House.
0: Ingrid Leary.
7: I do not know how government members can sleep at night. The utter contempt they have for our communities in New Zealand that they say they represent. They either don't care or they really don't know what this bill does. And that seems pretty apparent to me, given that they've done 10, 20-second cursory speeches, reading off their notes. If they went through this bill clause by clause, Madam Speaker, as we have, they would see what a terrible piece of lawmaking this is. It pretends to do one thing while doing another. It is being pushed through under urgency, which is deeply cynical, as an attempt, I think, Madam Speaker, by the Cabinet, by the Executive, to ram this through, knowing that they probably wouldn't have got the full backing of their caucus had they discussed it fully, because I think the people on the other benches are better than that. Otherwise, I do not know how they can sleep at night. We have principles in New Zealand around a welfare state that started in 1938, and it was very, very clear that welfare was something any New Zealander could need at some point, that it was to be administered as a form of Christianity in action. Those were the words of Michael Joseph Savage. Those were the revolutionary words that changed New Zealand to be an exemplar of people looking after each other. And the Hansard debates, Madam Speaker, showed that people even then thought about mathematics and algorithms and rules that were fixed that didn't allow discretion, and they turned that down because they knew there is an element of judgment, and that the first principle when we come to welfare is looking after people. The second principle, hot on its heels, is making sure they are entitled to that welfare. That was how we have always done it, but this government is the one that has changed.

did when we saw that last year was it ruled out people that they knew were vulnerable. They knew there would be an outcry, and those people were orphans, were veterans, were 18-year-olds, were people living overseas, were widows and widowers. They were ruled out. But guess what? The money grab hasn't been enough. And so this time, the government's come back and said, no, we need more. We need more to balance our books. How can we do it? I know. We'll kick the beneficiaries while they're down. We've picked on one lot, but we haven't picked on this lot over here. We thought they were too vulnerable, but now who cares? We won't say that we're trying to cut their benefits. We'll simply make it so damn hard for them to get them that eventually some of them will drop off. And when they do, guess what? We'll save our $150 million cuts that we need to make from MSD that were revealed in the budget documents yesterday. We will get 50,000 people off JobSeeker benefit. And we will ensure that we can cut the frontline staff at MSD because we're replacing them essentially with robots. That's what automation is. It is such a cynical thing that is happening here. So do not be fooled if you are watching at home to think this is about efficiency and this is about taxpayer value for money. Where is the value for money when we have record numbers of people living on the streets? Where is the value for money for taxpayers to push the ambulance at the bottom of the cliff even further down so that the taxpayer bill is even more because people have fallen into homelessness, into real hardship? Maybe they have committed suicide, as did happen in Australia when they had robo-debt. When people, when caregivers and parents and partners of disabled people are so damn tired that they can't carry on anymore, that they have mental health issues, that they clog up our hospitals. How is that value for money? And yet this cruel national government will try and sell it, saying that's what it's about. It's about efficiency. It's not about efficiency. Because if they were worried about taxpayers' value for money, they would not have given tax breaks to landlords. They would not have given tax breaks to tobacco companies. Those are the choices they're making, and it is very, very clear who matters to them. The fact that they are coming into this House today when there is no select committee process with a really badly drafted piece of law that contains Henry VIII clauses, that contains regulatory making powers that go far beyond the intent of the bill, is just beyond me. And then they have the contempt to stand here and speak for 10 or 20 seconds because they cannot be bothered defending themselves on why they support this bill. It is absolutely shameful, Madam Speaker. I would have expected that some of them might have read the bill, might have had at least some arguments to defend their stance. We were looking forward to it. The Honourable Priyanka Radhakrishnan has asked them repeatedly, please give us your justification, let's have an adult debate here. They're not even debating. And that, Madam Speaker, that along with the RIS, which is damning of this piece of legislation, which assumes a Bill of Rights process that didn't happen, which assumes a select committee process that isn't happening, which assumed consultation with Māori that didn't happen, that says that Māori will be negatively impacted, that says that disabled communities will be negatively impacted, and that actually doesn't recognise that the powers that are being created go beyond what the intent of the bill is. That is why we expect a very fulsome to and fro with the minister this afternoon, because there are a huge number of unanswered questions here. And it would have been helpful if the government members could have helped us out with some of those, but we have heard absolutely nothing from the other side. Madam Speaker, some of the problems that we will be talking about in the scrutiny stage will be around the comprehensive continuity proof of eligibility regime. Those will be in clauses 4 to 22. We've seen language that has changed from discretionary to must provide, must suspend, must cancel. Clause 22, particularly punitive, mandatory suspension powers, cascading cancellation powers, strict evidential deadlines. And disabled people will risk losing their support because of administrative non-compliance, not because their disability has changed. That embeds a documents before

0: Or subsistence model. And Madam Speaker, what I can see from the actions and behaviour of this government in relation to this debate is they are doing that on purpose, and that is what is making me feel so sick on this side of the House. If that was an unintended consequence, perhaps they would address it, but this is being done deliberately. It is being done to unpick the welfare principles that we have cared about and valued so long in this beautiful country of ours, because they couldn't manage the books, because they couldn't manage their budget, and because the National Party had two minor parties that made huge asks of them that they were happy to concede to, including from tobacco companies and including from landlords. That is why we are here today, kicking the beneficiaries, kicking the orphans, kicking the widows, kicking the 18-year-olds. Why is there suddenly a carve-out for a provision that used to be available from Australia, with good reason? Why is that suddenly appearing in this bill with no select committee stage? Who is going to ring? Is the minister going to ring the parents of those kids and say, oh, by the way, sorry, we just passed a law where you're no longer eligible. Sorry about your planning. Who is going to face up to those communities? Those of us who have electric offices, we face them, as Reuben Davidson had said. And in my electorate of Tairi in particular, with 65-year-olds being a quarter, 65 and over, a quarter of the population, disability is a huge issue. And they are already struggling. We should be changing and augmenting the support to the parents and caregivers and partners of disabled people. That is what they have been asking for. That is what our international obligations would suggest we do. And that is a hard ask, but it is something that needs to happen if we don't want to see people under mental stress and filling up our hospitals. But this legislation goes in exactly the opposite direction. It is saying, who cares? Not our problem. Who cares? And those are the pieces that taxpayers will ultimately be picking up because of the short-sighted, transactional, cruel mentality of the members opposite, who can't even hold their heads high, who can't even give a decent contribution, who can't even defend the decisions they've made. It is shameful. We look forward to questioning the Minister, Madam Speaker.
1: Madam Speaker.
2: Greg Fleming.
1: Good heavens. This Social Security Modernisation Amendment Bill was literally about modernising the systems for more efficient delivery of welfare to the people in our communities who need it most. It's going to save nearly $160 million over 4 years. That's going to be another $160 million that can help the people in our communities. I wholeheartedly commend this bill to the House.
2: The question is that the motion be agreed to. Those of that opinion, please say aye.
3: Aye.
2: To the contrary, no.
3: Aye.
2: The ayes have it. A party vote, please, Madam Clerk.
4: New Zealand National, 48 in favour. New Zealand Labour.
5: 34 votes opposed.
4: Green Party of Aotearoa New Zealand.
6: 15 votes.
7: 15 votes opposed.
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9: 8 votes in favour.
4: Te Pāti Māori.
7: 4 votes opposed.
4: Taku Te Whiris.
7: 1 vote opposed.
4: Marimeno Kapakingi.
7: 1 vote opposed.
10: But I think at the end of the day.
2: Members, the ayes are 67, the noes are 55. The question is agreed to.
4: Social Security Modernisation Amendment Bill, second reading.
2: This bill is set down for committee stage immediately. I declare the House in committee for consideration of the Social Security Modernisation Amendment Bill.

0: Krista.
1: Members, the House is in committee on the Social Security Modernisation Amendment Bill. We start with part one, which is the debate on clauses 3 to 59, amendments to substantive provisions. The question is that part one stand part.
0: Madam Chair.
1: Honourable Louise Upston.
0: Madam Chair, thank you for the opportunity to kick off with some comments in the committee stage. I think a very opportune moment to do some fairly significant myth-busting and to set the record straight in terms of this piece of legislation. There is nothing that changes the principles of the welfare state. There is nothing that changes entitlement in terms of the welfare system. This is a standard that has been in place since 2022, when a different government was in office, and has been used since then for automated decision making, with examples like Inland Revenue child support payments and job seeker support reapplications. So this is the next phase in how we use automated decision making, so that very simple, straightforward decisions and business rules can be automated, so that the amazing people who are at the front line in MSD can actually use their time and expertise to deliver value to the people that they serve. So that is the guts of this bill. If you'd been listening to speeches on the other side, you would have thought we were debating a very different piece of legislation. This is very straightforward. As I said, MSD is already using ADM. They are not using it unlawfully, as I was suggested by a member in an earlier speech. This is really important because it relies on discretionary powers to review certain benefits and request information. So when there is a review coming up, information, the most up-to-date information, is requested from those who are receiving benefits. And using ADM in government decision-making is an area, of course, that is developing with pace, and we want to ensure that there is the legislative authority and safeguards to do this. There is a standard. The standard has been consulted on. The standard is refreshed every 3 years. There was some suggestion in an earlier speech that this is like robo-debt. It is absolutely not. I will say that again. It is absolutely not robo-debt like Australia. The New Zealand MSD automatic decision making standard has been developed with some of the lessons of what has happened overseas. That's why we refresh the standard every 3 years, and all existing and future uses are assessed against the standard, which is, as I say, refreshed every 3 years and consulted on, published in the Gazette. In terms of the RIS, I will preempt some questions about that. Any RIS that has legal advice, the legal advice, it's not appropriate for that to be published. That is no different from any other RIS and any other piece of legislation. Another absolute myth, the savings are not as a result of losing frontline staff, and they are not reducing the case managers. The case managers are absolutely critical frontline staff who support those on welfare, who actually, if they are not spending time where automated decision making can make the process more efficient, they can have much higher quality conversations with the person they're facing, and that, Madam Chair, is what we want to see.
1: Ricardo Menendez-March.
2: Madam Chair, I appreciate the Minister being in the Chair, and I just want to signal to the Chair that what I will intend to do is I'll first do some questions on the material from the regulatory impact statements, and then I will move clause by clause and the intention to go through the risks and questions arising from the risks themselves is because we don't have a select committee stage, and so I'm just going to start off with questions that would have risen in a select committee that arose from the regulatory impact statement. First of all, can I please ask the Minister, there's about $55 million that are being saved from supplementary payments that are due to the use of automatic decision making. Can she confirm where that $55 million is coming from and what kind of assistance she is producing savings as a result of the automatic decision payments, automatic decision making, sorry. So that's my first question. And if she has a full breakdown, I would massively appreciate it. Now, I also wanted to ask on in relationship to the risks. On page 3 of the risks, it talks about on limitations on consultation. There's a sentence that says the select committee process will provide opportunity for wider consultation and input from the public. Now, we obviously do not have a select committee stage. The risks alluded to one. Can I ask whether the minister still intends to seek any form of public consultation to, you know, as per the risks sort of commentary? Now, moving to page 27 of the risks, and I know that other members will have questions in relationship to the medical, the changes to sort of like automated decision making for the process for medical reviews, but in page 27 of the risks, on 104, it talks about you know, the options being considered, and option one was to amend legislation to allow MSD to use automated decision making to request a subsequent medical certificate. Now, in the risks, it asks, will this option be feasible to implement? And the answer was, as this option is already current practice, no operational changes would be needed to be made. Now, my question is, where was the risk identifying that MSD was already using automatic decision making for something that it did not have the legal powers to do so? Because the risk actually identifies that no operational changes would be needed to be made as a result of this law change, which leads me to believe that MSD was already doing something which it didn't have the ability to do so. Would the minister be able to confirm what exactly paragraph 104 means to her? Because I think, you know, I heard the myth-busting components of her commentary, but the risk would lead me to believe that part of the reason for this law is that MSD was already doing medical reviews through automated decision-making. Finally, now on the risks and actually just the explanatory note more broadly, before we even get there, because again, this would be totally a question that I would have asked should we have had a select committee stage. The explanatory note talks about how automatic decision making would be allowed to be used for and I quote, any decision, exercise any power, comply with any obligation. Would the minister please be able to rule out the use of automatic decision making for the purposes of decisions that have to do with things like hardship grants, to do with advances, to do with granting benefits to begin with? Because if the explanatory note talks about those powers being granted to make any decision, that's a huge carte blanche granting of powers to MSD. Now, I would like to know if the minister would be willing to be really clear what she intends to use those powers for and what she's willing to rule them out for. Because again, we're none the wiser by the risks on what exactly the minister's intents are around the huge extension of power. So those are my first three set of questions, arising from the risks. I will get on by a clause-by-clause set of questions. And so to summarise, paragraph 104 of the risks, if she would like to provide clarification as to why this was current practice despite it not being lawful. Keen to know the $55 million savings, where they're coming from and which kind of payments is she producing savings from. And I also want to know whether she intended this to have a select committee stage as per noted in the risks regarding public consultation. Thank you very much.
1: The Honourable Louise Upston.
0: So I just wanted to clarify in terms of this general authorising provision, a lot of the focus is on mandatory reviews. The list of specified benefits to be included is listed in the bill, so I'm not going to repeat those here. And also the medical reviews. And the intention of where the savings will come from is there will be people who are receiving benefits that are ineligible for doing so, which is where some of the savings comes in from. And people are overpaid, which leads to a debt. We've had many conversations in this House about how distressing it is for people to have debts. Probably the best example of that is the end of year, end of school year review process, which is basically requiring MSD to exclude a child from a caregiver's benefit after the child turns 18, unless the caregiver confirms that the child is still in school or tertiary education, for example. So these are not, you know, massive changes. They're very simple changes. We don't want to see people going into debt. And as I say, there are business rules that already exist, very simple ones that says you're not eligible for that if your child turns 18 and isn't in school. So that's an example of where some of the savings come from.
1: Ingrid Leary.
3: Chair, I really appreciate that the Minister, the appropriate Minister, is here to take our questions. I think that's really important, particularly given...
1: Just note to the Member that all Ministers are appropriate.
3: Sure. Great to see a lead Minister who I know can tell already has been answering the questions quite fulsomely. I too would like to go through the regulatory impact statement for some initial comments in terms of how we would like to frame the debate, because we literally have dozens and dozens of questions, but I think it's important, given that there is no select committee phase and that people have not been able to have time really to look at the regulatory impact statement, which was only uploaded quite late onto the tool, to make some framing questions for the Minister to turn her mind to and to indicate what other speakers will be interrogating more fulsomely as we go through step by step. And the reason that I do this is that I am really quite intrigued to see a regulatory impact statement that is quite different from many I've seen before. It looks like the officials themselves actually don't like the bill. Because there are admissions, assumptions and direct contradictions of the safeguards narrative around Clause 36. Now, I've already talked to the treaty principles, the problematic parts of the RIS in Para 21 and Para 18 around consultation with Māori. In particular, the treaty principles of active protection and equity may not be satisfied. That is specified in the RIS at Para 21. So we will be having questions on that. And also disabled people in Para 18, saying some disabled people may find it difficult to respond to their review within the required timeframes. So those are unusually candid acknowledgements of risk, and they're very difficult for the Minister to dismiss because they come from the officials themselves. So I'm just pointing out, Madam Chair, that we will be asking the Minister very closely around that, because it raises very big questions about what the intent of the changes are.
1: There is nothing stopping members' contributions referring to those now.
3: Thank you, Madam Chair. But
1: you
3: when
1: don't
3: we
1: need to book them in.
3: No, that's fine, but we do want to go through clause by clause to be sure that a closure motion doesn't occur too early. I think it's in everyone's best interest that we go through the clauses one by one. So the additional questions that I have really that relate to the RIS are, the Minister has referred to the legal advice, and I understand that she's saying it's not normal practice to release it, and I understand that. The problem is that the RIS itself, it assumes that the automated decision-making is accurate and safe. It assumes that MSD has social licence. It acknowledges that treaty principles are being difficult to meet, and it acknowledges that some disabled people may struggle to comply with review requirements. So it's very difficult to understand what the problem is when the problem part of the RIS has been redacted, and the Minister's saying it's on legal advice. But it's very, very difficult to then understand how those assumptions have been made and whether some of the advice that is being withheld from this House actually questions those assumptions. So that would be some of my questions. The other ones that we will be looking at will be the number of beneficiaries currently impacted by the process versus how many will be impacted in the future and the modelling around that. We also will be asking a lot of questions about the difficulty of disabled people in particular to be able to comply with review timeframes. Why has the automation been given precedence over their welfare? And what evidence demonstrates that extensions adequately protect disabled people. And when we go through clause by clause, there are contradictions in the clauses, and then there are broadening powers that are made through regulation that simply, from our viewing, we cannot see the safeguards that would be afforded to disabled people. We also want to ask questions around the impacts and the equity impacts on other groups of people, such as rural communities, Māori, Pacific, those who are identified as priority groups, where clearly they are going to be more difficult for them. And we will be asking about the cost burden on those people, as well as the longevity of relationship that they have with their current medical practitioners versus those who might be assigned by MSD. Madam Chair, we also will be wanting to know, Madam Chair.
1: I'm reluctant to extend the member's time, because basically what you're doing is indexing the intention for further debate. There is no need to index that and give alert the House to what you are going to talk about. This is your time now to talk about it.
3: Thank you, Madam Chair.
1: I just want you to understand why I'm saying that, because you are raising multiple issues that then risk being repetitive later, and I don't want you to miss that opportunity later because of repetition. So just... Point of order, Carmel Sibylone. Honourable Carmel Sibylone.
4: I think it's a standard convention and practice that the first speaker in the opposition who opens in committee stages will often set the scene for where we as an opposition or where that member intends to go in terms of the line of questioning. That's not unusual, and okay. So I don't know why the Chair is questioning that.
1: This is a second contribution regarding the same topic. So I'm just alerting members to the risk they run by raising topics now that could, in fact, lead to repetition later.
3: For clarity, I have asked a number of questions to the Minister. However, the point is that there
1: are... Are you speaking to the point of order?
3: Sorry, no. I was just finishing my contribution, if I may.
1: Your contribution had finished?
3: Madam Chair.
1: Ingrid Leary.
3: Thank you. Madam Chair, the reason that I am asking these broad questions is because there are a number of implementation questions under each of them, and we would be very happy to go through those clause by clause. So, as my colleague, Honourable Carmel Sipolone, has said, this is really about framing how we are looking at it. And if I may, Madam Chair, we've talked about the RIS. I won't be referring to that again. But what I can also say is that the Bill's disclosure statement, I will ask the Minister now some questions around that, because while it is strong on automation, mandatory reviews and medical evidence reviews, it is pretty light on the expected cancellations, the compliance burden on disabled people, the health system capacity to provide medical evidence, fiscal consequences of the review regime, and so on. So if the Minister can enlighten us as to how much time was spent on the preparation of the disclosure statement and why it is so heavy on the procedural elements and light on the policy explanations, that would be helpful. And we will be going through clause by clause, Madam Chair.
1: Madam Chair. Honourable Louise Upston.
0: I don't intend to traverse any paragraph of the RIS, but I will just say the RIS clearly outlines the population considerations in the document. And that really, if I look at Māori, for example, they're disproportionately represented in the welfare system, so are disproportionately affected by anything like this, which is purely automated decision-making. I will state again, because I said it in my opening comments, nothing changes in terms of the principles of the welfare system. Nothing changes around settings or policies for things like mandatory reviews. They are mandatory, they are reviews. All this is doing is automating some of the process associated with it. Just as it is, medical reviews are already required, and the automating of it will make the process more efficient. I think the members opposite are imagining some myths here that don't exist.
5: Madam Chair.
1: Honourable Carmel Sepuloni.
4: Madam Chair, I'm going to make very quick, sharp contributions in terms of direct questions that I have to the Minister. I have a lot, but I will just concentrate on two or three at a time, and am hopeful that the Minister is able to respond in succession so that we can get through the queries that we all have in this House about this legislation. Acknowledging that automated decision making has been in place for a while, I guess the concern on this side of the House is the extension of ADM, automated decision making, I'm not going to keep saying it, I'll say ADM, the extension of it and the transparency around how it will be used. There seems to be limited information with respect to what we have on how it will be applied. And so one of my questions is whether or not Ministry for Social Development clients will have full knowledge and understanding of when ADM is being used, with respect to any decisions being made about them and their entitlements, even if those decisions or the ADM is only being used for part of the process. Can the Minister tell us whether or not MSD clients will be informed and whether there will be that transparency? Because at the moment we seem to have limited information in front of us with respect to how that will be applied. The other question I have, so just two questions, is will ADM decisions be appealable? And so if a client wants to appeal a decision that was made through automated decision making, will they be able to appeal that and take it through the usual review committee process as they would if the decision had been entirely made by a case manager?
1: Francisco Menendez-March.
2: Sorry.
1: That was morphed.
2: Different Hispanic name.
1: Ricardo, thank you.
2: Yeah, all good. Just some follow-up questions from the Minister's previous contributions. In her comment, in response to some of my initial questions in the $55 million of savings, she talked about those coming from overpayments. Can she confirm what proportion of the $55 million in savings will be from overpayments? Or does she have a breakdown of how much will be from overpayments and what will be from, for example, preventing people from accessing other forms of assistance? That would be useful because the budget documents don't really have a breakdown, and so we're none the wiser on the fiscal implications of this bill. Then can I also just get a confirmation from the Minister that the that automated decision making is currently being used for medical reviews? And if so, is that lawful? Because again, I go back to the rest that says it's current practice, no operational changes are needed, and so therefore my question is, if it is current practice, but we're needing to change the law, what went wrong? And so again, I go back to the question, are medical reviews happening through automatic decision-making right now? Yes, no. And if so, is that within the law? Now, moving on to clauses 5, 6, and 7, and I'll just talk predominantly focus on clause 7, but can she please outline the, because we haven't heard from the lead minister on the policy issue, can she outline why is there a need to create additional requirements on what medical certificates should actually contain? Is there a, because we don't have a risk for example, the provisions in this clauses, like the only risks that we have, Madam Chair, are to do with automatic decision making. So we actually have no analysis on anything on this on clauses in relationship to the medical documents. So I actually don't know from officials or from the minister herself, what exactly is the policy problem that she's trying to address by adding additional requirements in the medical documents that, in the medical certificates specifically, that must be presented. I don't know whether that comes from, for example, whether there's an assumption being made in those clauses that perhaps doctors were handing out medical certificates that were allowing people to move on to job seeker medical or, for example, when they shouldn't have, or exactly what the problem is. I also want to know, in relationship to clauses 5 to 7, whether she consulted with the Ministry of Health in relationship to these changes, because obviously those requirements will add additional pieces of information for those prescribed health practitioners to put in paper, and I wanted to know who she consulted with in relationship to the changes, and or whether her ministry consulted with, say, the Ministry of Health or any of the bodies of psychologists, nurse practitioners, or medical doctors on this, because ultimately there will be an interface where those prescribed health practitioners will need to fill very specific information. And I want to know whether she actually had received any feedback from any of those bodies of prescribed health practitioners in relationship to number 5 to 7. So to surmise, I want to know the breakdown of the $55 million. Is the claim of the minister that it's all over payments, or what's the breakdown of those? Can she confirm that medical reviews were happening using automatic decision making right now? And if so, was that lawful? And thirdly, on clauses 5 to 7, I want to know who was consulted, because we don't have any documents, MOH and professional bodies as well, and what kind of feedback she received, if she did, if her or her ministry consulted with any of these bodies, whether people in the medical profession were welcoming of those changes. Finally, actually, the other body that I wanted to ask is whether anyone from Faikaha was actually consulted on this. Or any groups of disabled peoples, any leading organizations around this. I don't know so far who was actually talked to come up with these additional requirements. I do have, and I just want to flag the chair, I'd love some answers. I will then get onto some of the very specific lines in clauses 7 in particular. Thank you.
1: Madam Chair. The Honourable Louise Upston.
0: I just want to reiterate that ADM has been used since 2022, and there is a standard in place. And what happens is clients are advised already and will continue to be advised when ADM has been used to make a decision. There is nothing in this bill that changes the ability of clients to request a decision to be reviewed. There is no change in eligibility there in this bill. In terms of the savings, I just wanted to reiterate the net operating savings of $158 million over 5 years mostly arises from people being paid benefits and supplementary assistance that they're not entitled to. And I think most taxpayers would accept that the welfare system absolutely should be there to support people, but not if they're not eligible. And so that is where the savings come from. And basically, if people don't respond to what is already a requirement, which is a mandatory medical review, if they don't respond to a request for that, then it's kind of common sense that that payment would stop. So that's not really to be surprised. In terms of going back to the standard, it's refreshed every 3 years. Consultation happens with agencies that have been consulted in this, and every piece of legislation, there is consultation with relevant agencies.
1: Ingrid Leary.
3: The Minister said it's really interesting, her choice of language, because she didn't talk about people getting help who were in hardship and needed it. She said people couldn't get help if they weren't entitled to it. And what this legislation is doing is changing that entitlement by requiring them to have additional medical checks when MSD deems so. So really wanting to understand the policy intent. I do have some practical questions about the working of Clause 5, because Clause 5 prevents a person from receiving job seeker support on health grounds if they're considered entitled to supported living payment. And so the questions that I have is what entitled means in practice where a supported living payment application is still under assessment or being disputed or reviewed? So do they still get it pending the outcome of that, or does it stop and then would it be retrospectively paid? How does that work? What happens if they are denied job seeker support before they've actually been granted the supported living payment? So do they get any kind of support there? What protections exist to ensure disabled people are not left without income while moving between benefit categories? Whether the provision has been assessed, has there been any kind of assessment to see whether it will disproportionately disadvantage people who've got episodic illness or mental health conditions or neurodivergence, because we know there are complications around accessing any kind of support depending on whether someone is classified as having a neurodivergence or a disability, or fluctuating impairments that don't fit neatly into the MSD categories. I've also got some natural justice and human rights questions which I'd like to ask later.
5: Madam Chair.
1: The Honourable
5: Madam
1: Priyanka
5: Ranakrishnan. Thank you, Madam Chair. I would like to ask the Minister some questions around Clause 5 as well, and specific questions around the standard. And the first is, given the Minister was very clear that this would not lead to a situation like RoboDebt in Australia, and just for clarity to the Minister, this isn't just something that we've made up on this side of the House. This is as a result of disabled people who have contacted us, who are anxious that this will lead to what Australia experienced in terms of RoboDebt. So to allay their fears then, can the Minister confirm that no aspect of debt collection will be automated as a result of the expansion of ADM that she is bringing to this House? That is the first one. The second is that the Minister mentioned the standard. I have now looked up the standard on MSD's website. I see that it was updated this year in 2026, and that it will only be reviewed every 3 years. I would like to know from the Minister whether the update of the standard includes provisions and safeguards around the expansion of the powers that she has in this legislation that we are debating. I would also like to know why a 3-year review period was considered appropriate for a standard that is meant to provide robust safeguards for this, for the automation that we're seeing here. I would also like to know, in terms of communication, her response to questions from the Honourable Carmel Cipollone in terms of how beneficiaries, including disabled people, would be communicated off this change. She has said, and I see on MSD's website, that they will be sent, I think it's either an email or a letter, advising them that that specific decision will be made via ADM. How does she expect particularly disabled people with cognitive disabilities, intellectually disabled people, to... Will there be any additional provisions that will be put in place to ensure that it's not just MSD ticking a box, that an email or a letter will be sent, but that what is being communicated can actually be understood by the person who will be impacted by these decisions? I'd also like to know, in response to the Minister's point that nothing really changes in terms of eligibility as a result of what she's bringing through the House here, I want to know a little bit more about the breadth of the decision making. So the Minister has said that mandatory reviews are already, or reviews are already mandatory, that medical reviews need to happen for specific benefits. It's just that where that might have been made by a person, they will now be automated. If I've got that correctly, that's what the Minister has said. I see on the standard there is also a requirement for the outcome made by ADM to be similar to what one would expect would be made by a human who was looking at that. Given that that's part of the standard and that's a requirement through the standard, I would like the Minister to explain what the checks and balances are in place to ensure that the outcomes made through the expanded expansion of ADM will actually be similar to a human who was looking at that. I also want to then ask the Minister, given that even when we had a system prior to the expansion of ADM where individuals making these decisions didn't always get it right, there have been some pretty high-profile cases that have been talked about in the media. There was, in fact, someone who was an accountant who'd been on JobSeeker benefit for more than a year, who was then told by email or letter that his payments would be cut by 50% because he didn't attend a meeting that it ultimately eventuated MSD never told him about, and he had no idea that he was meant to be at this meeting. As a result, 50% of his benefit was cut. So given that that was already something that people were experiencing when there was human intervention, and given that we know that the expansion of ADM has led to even less discretion on the part of agencies in Australia, what confidence can the Minister give this House that decision-making will actually improve, not just status quo, not just we've already cut so much of what people are entitled to that this isn't going to make a difference, but how is this Minister improving the system to ensure that those sorts of mistakes that have dire consequences to people do not either get replicated or get worsened as a result of this expansion?
0: The Honourable Louise Upston.
6: Went around in a number of different corners, but let me try and address them. Some of them I have said before. Clients will be advised in communications when ADM has been used to make a decision. That is done in letters or emails to clients. There's no change in this bill in the way that MSD communicates with clients. That doesn't change, and the way that decisions can be reviewed doesn't change. In terms of medical reviews, ADM is already in use, and it is used when clients submit a subsequent medical certificate that has no change, which again is pretty efficient. So if you have a medical certificate, you then require another medical certificate, there is no change, then of course the benefit is just re-granted and carried on. So it is really about efficiency and effectiveness. I know members opposite are trying to make more of this than it is. In terms of the review cycle that the member asked about, as I said, the first standard was introduced after ADM was initiated in 2022, and the time sequence for refreshing that was set at 3 years, which is how it is done. And each part of that is really considering the safeguards that are in place, and I'm confident that the work that's been done in the most recent refresh considers not only the way it has been used, but future use. And listen, colleagues, we're going to have to look at this a lot. You know, if we want to have better service to our most vulnerable New Zealanders, we're going to expect there's going to be greater use of technology. And we should all be embracing that and encouraging it. If I think about a policy that the previous Parliament introduced around child support pass on, if that had not been used with automated decision making, that would have required an extra 150 staff, which is crazy. So where technology can, you know, do these processes following business rules, there's a standard that it's following. It is just actually making the work that can be done easier and faster. And, you know, businesses are doing this all over the world, and in some ways we're just catching up.
0: Helen White.
7: Chair, I want to have a look at the issue of medical certificates under Section 7. And you may recall that in my speech I raised some concerns around these certificates. The first that I can see as a very practical issue is that MSD are going to have the right to choose the medical certificator. And I raised the issue that I saw when I was practicing law of the manipulation of that process by choice of provider. So I know that that happened in ACC. And there were certain people that were very much preferred, particularly by accredited employers, and people would be sent off for an examination of that person, and they were preferred because they declined more applications. So I am concerned to see MSD having that kind of unilateral power. And I'd like the Minister's comments on the safeguards that she's put in place to make sure that that isn't abused and it doesn't become part of a systemic abuse of the system. I'd also like to know who pays for the medical certificate in this process, because, again, my concern is we're dealing with a situation where such things cost money. I'm also concerned that there is a specialty often in these areas, so you often wait for a long time to get the right person to look at an issue, particularly one that is nuanced or grey or requires a specialty. And so I want to know what happens in those circumstances where the person has to wait for that information, particularly because when I look at the clause, I can see at the new 27, which is part of 7, that clause at subsection 6 talks about until MSD has received or on behalf of a medical certificate that complies with this section, MSD must not grant job seeker support. So it's a prohibition that takes away any discretion. Now, we've had a talk today about the concerns of the opposition that what is happening here in automation is much less humane. It doesn't have that discretion. And we were reassured that at the end of everything, it was just about making the system work better, but that the ultimate issues here would be with individuals. But words like must have to be followed. And so are we going to end up seeing situations in our constituencies where people have had a delay, they haven't got that certificate, they simply haven't got the money to get it, they have to go to a specialist, it takes a while to do so, there's some reason why they have not been able to get that medical certificate, and in the meantime there is a prohibition on giving them that kind of help, even when an intelligent MSD staff member will be able to see that this is a legitimate need. So I'd like to know what happens there. So again, this is all these discussions about safeguarding, and I do note that the RIS talks a lot about the need for safeguards, and I am concerned by those issues at a really practical manner. So I urge the Minister to identify what those safeguards look like. Thank you.
8: Honourable Louise Upson.
0: I know there's been a couple of questions raised about the health practitioner. What do we call them? The prescribed health practitioner. So I just want to clarify that that is a decision that's made between MSD and the client in terms of who that health practitioner is. And only if a decision can't be reached together does MSD choose who it is. And if required, MSD funds that assessment.
8: Ricardo Menendez-Barrett.
2: Thank you so much, Mr. Chair. Look, I just want to... I've got some questions on Clause 7, but I just want to... For the avoidance of doubt, I just want to get something really clear from the Minister, because I think we're talking past each other. On paragraph 57 of the RIS, the status quo names that automatic decision-making, and it uses its discretionary review powers to decide... to decide whether to commence a review for specified benefit, request information from clients, suspend and cancel assistance. But I wanted to check because that does not currently include a request for a subsequent medical certificate. And I go back to my questions. I genuinely want to get a straight answer from this. Has MSD been using automatic decision making to request a subsequent medical certificate right now? And if that has been the case, where are their provisions under the Social Security Act as written right now that legally allows for MSD to use automatic decision making to request a subsequent medical certificate? If it turns out that that wasn't the case, are there any issues with retrospectivity in relationship to what is being proposed in this bill? So again, I just want to ask a straight up question. Does ADM right now allow for MSD to request a subsequent medical certificate? I hope I can get a really clear answer now.
8: Honourable Louise.
0: The answer is yes, I've already said so.
2: Mr. Chair.
8: Minister,
2: No, I just want to clarify that she hasn't actually been clear on that. She said mandatory reviews. She hasn't named requesting a subsequent medical certificate. That is different from medical review. But anyway, I will. If she, the minister
8: did,
2: is very confident,
8: say
2: I will move
8: yes,
2: on.
8: Yes, but if you've got, if you want to expand on that.
2: So moving on to clause 5 and 7, the minister said when I asked about consultation, adequate agencies have been consulted with. Can she please name the agencies? Because she, I think, is conflating my questions in relationship to the changes required for on the requirements for a medical certificate with the questions with automatic decision making. What I want to know is where any disabled people's organizations or whaikaha or medical organizations consulted in relationship to the provisions in clause 5 to 7. That has nothing to do with automatic decision making. Nothing. So putting aside the review of automatic decision making that happens every 3 years, which I know the minister referenced in relationship to my question, I want to know who exactly did she consult? This is something we would have had access to should there have been a select committee period, which is why I don't think it's adequate engagement from the minister to just say adequate agencies were consulted. We would normally get a list of who was consulted. We would even normally get a list of the feedback that was received. And so I don't think this is a constructive engagement from the minister if we just say, we just get some like blasé answer like, oh yeah, adequate agencies were consulted. Can she name them, please? And can she name the feedback that she received in relationship to the additional requirements for medical certificates? And I want to know as well whether she received any feedback on additional workforce pressures that having more requirements for medical certificates could create for the health workforce. And I want to know what her communication plans are to ensure that prescribed health practitioners are made aware of the new requirements under Clause 5 to 7. Now, I also want to ask about a potential drafting error that I want to give credit to my colleague Mike Davidson for actually finding. And I want to confirm with the minister whether she thinks it's a drafting error or whether this was written as intended. So on clause 7, on sort of 28, line 20, between 25 and 30, it says, the nature of the health condition, injury, or disability, which if P is at least 27 weeks pregnant, must include the date that the PHP diagnosis is the date on which A may give birth to a child. Now, there's a reference to P, there, which talks about the person being 27 weeks pregnant, but then it says that some other person, A, may give birth to a child. These are two different people being named in that very same provision. So can I confirm whether that's drafted as intended? And if not, does this not speak to the need to have a select committee stage where drafting errors could be found and addressed. And so can I just get a confirmation from the minister as to whether the bill, as written in that part, is actually accurate. Now, I also want to go to this very same clause. Can I ask the minister once again, because I haven't had engagement on this issue, what exactly is the policy problem? Why were medical certificates, as they exist right now, and the requirements for medical certificates to have the information as they exist right now, not good enough? Why is there more prescription over what a medical certificate needs to contain? Like, I don't understand. The minister has actually not been transparent and open about the fact that there's additional requirements for these medical certificates. Like, was the medical profession actually telling her and giving her feedback that, you know, the current requirements were not good enough? Where did the policy problem arise? Like, who actually alerted her that people needed to actually outline far more details on, like, medical certificates coverage, for example, or, for example, you know, more information on what exactly a disabled person needs to get from their prescribed health practitioner in order to be able to access job seeker medical or the support of living payment. Now, one additional question I am going to ask for the minister on clause 7, and I just want to signal to the chair, clause 7 is actually quite long, so I have other questions, but on lines between 15 and 20, on where it says the PHP must be agreed for the purpose between P and MSD, or failing agreement must be nominated by MSD. Can I ask, does MSD hold a list of prescribed health practitioners that MSD can tap onto to then nominate them? If so, how many PHPs are on it, and what is the breakdown between a psychologist, a practitioner nurse, or a doctor that MSD may have on their database when it comes to the PHPs that MSD may be able to nominate should the person P in this case and MSD failed to find agreement on who this PHP should be.
8: The Honourable Louise Upson.
0: So just covering off a couple of those, in terms of, and I did say this previously, in terms of the policy and the cabinet where that authorises these policy settings, population agencies are consulted and give feedback at that point. In terms of the requirements for the practitioner, as I said in my comments literally just before, that is a choice between MSD and the client. It is only if they then can't agree that MSD would determine who that should be. One of the things that's really important is, and why ADM is really important in terms of improving efficiency and effectiveness, is actually making sure that people are on the right benefit. And that means they get the right entitlements. And so often that's not the case. And so particularly with job seeker, health condition and disability, it really does need to be an assessment of somebody's work capacity. And there may be, in some cases, it might be inappropriate that they are on the job seeker, health condition and disability. They should be on the supported living payment. And so that's where additional requirements in that medical

0: in this section.
1: Honourable Pana Sekamani.
2: The Minister has stated that she's responded to the questions around how a health practitioner will be chosen, and she thinks that her answer is adequate, and that answer is that MSD will make the decision. That's not an adequate answer, Mr. Chair. What we want to understand from the Minister is what is the criteria that MSD will be using to determine who is an appropriate health assessor? Also, what is the criteria that will rule someone out from being an appropriate health assessor? This is very important information because we would all want to ensure that there's consistency across MSD offices and also transparency on how MSD is determining the appropriateness of any health assessor that will be making decisions about a person's future and whether or not they can get access to MSD benefits and entitlements. So I'm going to say it again because the Minister seemed to be missing what was being asked of her from other colleagues. What is the criteria that the Minister will ensure MSD have to rule in or out appropriate or inappropriate health practitioners?
1: Mike Davidson.
3: Take a short call because I just have a few questions I want to ask around Clause 7, new Section 28. And I noted that a number of these clauses are already in the existing Act, but there definitely is some new clauses added. And in here it's basically describing that MSD can at any time require someone to undergo examination. And so my question is, like, how often can that happen in a number of months? Like, can they do it like every month? Is it has to be every 3 months, 4 months? It just doesn't say. And I've done a number of members so we can actually put some clarification around that, because I just don't think that's fair that someone could actually have to be forced to go have a medical examination technically every month by the definition of this bill. And then who pays for that? Because we're talking some very vulnerable people that don't actually have much money, and if they've been forced to go have medical examinations, who's actually going to have to pay for that? I don't think that should fall onto these vulnerable people that have actually very, very little money. And then following down, and this is where it does become a lot newer, and it talks about what the medical report must contain. And it does say it needs to state the nature of the health condition, injury or disability. And I'm very concerned, actually, about someone's privacy, because some of these health conditions could be very sensitive, very personal, and I just don't think they should just be freely shared to another agency organisation. And I do have an amendment which is time-stamped 10.30.14, which actually allows the PHP to withhold that information if it's in the best interests of the customer, so therefore it doesn't actually cause them any distress or harm. And I'm just wondering if the Minister's actually concerned about these people's vulnerable people's, with many of them with sensitive health conditions, whether she's concerned about their privacy. And whether she should have a look and accept my amendment, because actually I think it's really important when we talk about people, some vulnerable people that have some very, very serious and sensitive issues, that actually we respect privacy, and we should not just be stating someone's health condition or medical certificates and then mailing them off. So they are my questions. It's around how many times can someone be required to go to a medical examination within a given period of time? Who actually pays for that, especially if they've been forced to go multiple times in a year? And then are we looking at the privacy? Is there actually regards to someone's privacy that has a very sensitive health condition?
1: What was that amendment paper number again?
3: The one around the privacy was 29th May 2026, 10.30, 14 a.m.
1: The Honourable Pianta had a question.
4: Thank you, Mr. Chair. Just to add to the questions that my colleagues, Carmel Sepulveda,

0: And Mike Davidson have asked, and I'll leave that for the Minister to respond in terms of the criteria for health practitioners. What's the criteria to rule in or out those decisions? And also whether there's a ceiling on the number of times such a request, or, well, it's not really a request under the law, is it? It's that someone can be compelled to go and see a health practitioner. So is there a ceiling in terms of the number of times they can be required to do that? I also want to ask the Minister what the criteria is to determine the appropriateness of the health practitioner. Will it be the GP of the person that they usually see, or will it be a specialist given the specific condition, health condition or disability that the person is experiencing? Who makes those decisions around appropriateness? Will it be the beneficiary, the person themselves? Will it be MSD? And in that case, what would the criteria be that is used for that and who determines it? Given that this will also have then a flow-on effect potentially on the health system, if people are required with no cap on the number of times they can be required to go and see a health practitioner to get a medical review, what is the government's view, or what is the government doing to ensure that there will be capacity within the health system to be able to support this? And the reason that is applicable or relevant here is because a benefit can be suspended if someone doesn't come back with a medical examination within a specified time period, as far as I read this legislation. So given that we already have a backlog within the health system, that it's not easy for people to get in to see their doctor, how is it then fair to cut their benefit if there is an increase in requirement there and they're not able to go and see their doctor? The final question that I have, and this again, if we had gone through a select committee process, and actually I would like to ask the Minister why we're doing this under budget urgency. What is the urgency with this legislation? This seems to be the other half of legislation that was considered under budget urgency in 2025. And so what is the urgency here? Why couldn't we go through a select committee process and ensure that people who are potentially impacted by this have a say? I've been contacted by someone who has said, if the determination around appropriateness of a health practitioner is made by MSD, again, the Minister has said that if it's only in the event that there is that MSD and the beneficiary can't agree that MSD will make the call. Keen to hear criteria from there. But if the call is not for the person to see their GP, is that not then dislocating that or disconnecting that person? Particularly holds true for disabled people who see one particular doctor who understands their disability or health condition. So MSD requiring that person to see somebody else seems to be unnecessary, unfair, and pretty punitive on that person. So can the Minister give us an explanation and the criteria that's been asked for, please?
1: Honourable Louise Upson.
2: So just to say again, there are not more requirements for what's required in the medical certificate. All this is doing is clarifying what the requirements are. The person who, how to determine who a health assessor could be, clearly registered with the medical council to ensure appropriate checks and balances. In terms of ensuring client privacy, MSD has to comply with the requirements in the Privacy Act, and they have done. There are no changes around any of that. In terms of the issue raised by Mr. Menendez March, it is not a drafting error. Section 27 refers to A, an applicant, and P is referred to in Section 28, who is a person who already may be an applicant, already granted a benefit. So there is nothing incorrect there.
3: To the regulatory impact statement, population group impacts on page 7, and disabled people. Now, earlier my colleague Ricardo Menendez-March asked the Minister which agencies had been consulted and implored, please, to list those agencies, because we would usually have this information through a select committee process. We would usually have advice, and that is not available to us. the Minister does have advisers here, and I again ask, can we please have a list of the agencies that were consulted with, that gave advice, and particularly, as I'm talking about here, for disabled people, Whaikaha, and any disabled-led organisations, any disability organisations, who was consulted? Now, from the Minister's response, which was relevant agencies have been consulted, I am now assuming the Minister has then consulted with Whaikaha, disability-led organisations and disabled organisations. So, my questions are, what advice was sought from those disability organisations, like Whaikaha, like the Disabled Persons Assembly, around the problem definition, which of course we can't see and has two parts because they have been redacted. So what advice has been sought around those? And because we haven't had that select committee process, I would also like to know around any advice they gave around the automated decision-making process in relation to what the Minister answered around the medical reviews, that medical reviews would only be undertaken by ADM if there was a change to a medical certificate. So can the Minister please confirm that change, any change to a medical certificate, whether it is a word and or but, does it have to be a copy and paste of the exact medical certificate for the ADM to say that there has been no change? Or is the Minister referring to a change in diagnoses, a change in what does the Minister mean by no change? Can the Minister also, so just to surmise that, what advice was sought, and please, from which agencies was this information, what was this advice, where did this advice come from, specifically around disabled people? And I'm going to read from the RIS with that population group impact section on page 7, section 18, where it says, if not used with appropriate safeguards, the use of ADM can have implications for disabled people, including with health conditions. So what advice was sought by Whaikaha from those disability-led organisations around what safeguards are needed to ensure that the implications for disabled people are not going to make things worse for them? So I implore the Minister to participate fully in this Committee of the Whole House, because we're not getting a chance to be in a select committee. We would be able to hear from people that actually are impacted by this, from advisers from these different ministries, if the select committee requested it. So if the Minister could please participate fully in this process, so that people watching at home, people who this law is going to affect, can have some stability and understanding of how it's going to play out in their lives. Please tell us which agencies have been consulted with. And I specifically am asking around disabled people, what feedback they gave and what advice was sought from them. And if this advice wasn't sought, what they provided. Thank you.
4: Mr. Chair.
2: Mr. Chair, as I have said before, the agencies were consulted. These are government population agencies consulted when you do policy work and draft a cabinet paper. So Whaikaha were included in that process. As I also said before, which is related but not directly in the bill, but I think is important to this conversation, the ADM standard. That is, of course, taking into account additional requirements for safeguarding. That is why that is consulted on and considered and updated every 3 years, to take account for the very populations that the welfare system serves. Members should not be confused about anything in this bill. It does not change any entitlements. It does not change any access to benefits. All it does is clarifying where there is a medical certificate reviewed, how that process works, and also in terms of a benefit review. So it is very simple. There was a question before about what if the medical certificate's not provided. MSD communicates with clients when there is a period of time in which that is required, 20 working days that can be extended by 40 working days if, for example, a client was having difficulty accessing the agreed medical professional. But I just want to reinforce to the House, this is ADM is already in place. It's about making the processes within MSD more efficient. It is not making any changes to policies, to entitlementsor anything of that matter.
1: Honourable Colonel Spillane.
4: Much. And Mr. Chair, I'm going to refer back to the question I asked before because I feel like the answer I got was inadequate. The question was what criteria would be used for ruling in or ruling out health practitioners who can assess. And the Minister's response has been that they need to be a registered professional and they need to respect the privacy and work with the MSD to make sure that the privacy of the client is maintained. Well, you would expect that of any health professional. And so I can't understand then how someone could be ruled in or ruled out. And so I think that the Minister needs to elaborate on her answer. My other question does follow up from something that Ricardo Mendes talked about earlier, and that is in reference to how far the ADM goes here. When we look through the RIS and the bill, we see that MSD wanted this to be in place so that they could preserve existing ADM practices. That meant basically to ensure that their existing practices could be legitimised. That speaks to what Ricardo Mendes was saying earlier about his concerns that the practices were potentially not legitimate, given that this legislation is seeking to legitimise the existing practices. But the question alongside that for me is if MSD were only asking for the legislation to be changed to ensure that their existing practices were legitimate, then why have we got in front of us a broad new statutory authorisation? You know, like in terms of the requirement here, it goes above and beyond just confirming and legitimising existing practices. So why have we gone further, and what's the purpose of that? We have to understand what the agenda is of the government and of the Ministry for Social Development for extending ADM, and we understand it already existed. The Minister said that over and over again. We do understand that, but it's the extension of that and the extent to which the government is going that we are struggling to understand. Ultimately for us, Mr. Chair, data protection is integral. The privacy of people's information, making sure that people are informed about what that information is used for and how that information is used is of the utmost importance for us here. So there were a couple of questions in there. Firstly, I don't feel that the Minister has gone to the extent that she should do in telling us what the criteria is for ruling in and out health practitioners. And secondly, I'm trying to understand why this legislation has gone above and beyond what MSD had wanted, which was to legitimise existing practices with ADM.
1: The Honourable Louise Upson.
2: As technology advances, there are more things that ADM can be used for greater efficiency and gains in MSD. And as I said, I think the real opportunity here is that frontline staff get the opportunity to have higher quality conversations with their clients if this kind of routine decision making is taken care of by automation. And you know, the members to my left are trying to dream up something very different from that. But I would have thought that they'd also be supportive of ensuring that legislation covers the right environment. And again, as I said before, taxpayers would like to know that that those who are supported by the welfare system are funding for, you know, people who are eligible for the support, that they're getting the right benefit. As I said before, in some cases, having a medical review might say, actually, you should be on a supported living payment, not a job seeker health condition and disability. So, you know, we do want to best serve the clients that MSD serves, and using automation to do that better is a really critical part of it. And I feel like I've said it 10 times already. If the members opposite haven't heard it, I'll keep repeating it.
5: I think we're really getting to the heart of what we are seeking to ascertain on this side from the Minister's responses. And my colleague, Honourable Carmel Cipollone, raised it because it's about why the powers go further. But not only that, Mr. Chair, it is why those broadened powers have been relegated to regulation, which comes up later on, and we'll have a lot of questions about it, but it really kicks the door wide open to using these automated systems for things that have not been considered currently under the current bill. And that is what we are seeking to interrogate. This is not paranoia. This is about legislative drafting and quite Machiavellian drafting, I would say, that leaves the door open for the government to be able to change the rules again through secondary legislation, and that is the problem. And Mr. Chair, if I go to some of the legal questions, because again, we could have had legal advice if this was in a select committee, but if we look at the ways that that is occurring, is there's extremely broad drafting. If we look at Clause 7 again, in new section 27.6, it overrides multiple existing provisions. So it basically overrides Section 20, Section 25, Section 301, 302, 307 and 308. And that's exactly the type of drafting that the LDAC says shouldn't be used when we're talking about safeguards. It should be clearly justified, proportionate, narrowly framed, subject to safeguards and scrutiny. That's from Chapter 14 of the LDAC. Yet we see exactly the type of drafting here that, instead of harmonising the sections, basically overrides them. And why on earth would that happen unless there was a reason to broaden the powers? So did the Attorney-General or the Parliamentary Council actually raise concerns about the breadth of the overridden drafting? Could that be what is in the secret legal advice that we have not been able to see? When we look at the drafting, again, Section 27.6, which is changed by Clause 7, it's been drafted as an absolute prohibition rather than preserving residual discretion for urgent cases. That is very strong, and there is a question around whether there is unnecessary fettering of discretion when it comes to what the primary purpose of the legislation was in the primary legislation. And it removes flexibility even where incapacity is obvious and undisputed. So it creates hardship through this overreach. If we look at other parts of the administrative, evidential, procedural issues in sections 27 and 28, they contain uncertainty. They challenge review rights. They leave those uncertain and confused, which is bad lawmaking. And they are internally inconsistent. And if we go back to some of the other legal things, we haven't even asked any questions yet, Mr. Chair, on Clause 6, but it's the same kind of scenario. There is an administrative principle about not fettering discretion, and that is where there are human rights at stake. We have not had a BORA, and the New Zealand classic authority on that is Creed NZ versus the Governor-General. So there is a question about whether Clause 6 is effectively fettering MSD's hardship discretion by making medical certification an absolute precondition to assistance. And if that is the case, is that lawful? Has she had legal advice on that? Is that in the hidden legal advice that we haven't been able to see? Why have we not been able to get answers about that and the problem in the RIS? Because that would be very helpful. If the Minister could just indicate what part of these questions the legal advice pertains to, we might get a clue as to the answers of why there are these really draconian overriding provisions. Finally, Mr. Chair, I just want to go back to Clause 5. My last questions on Clause 5, which I did indicate I would ask, is did the Minister seek any advice on the UN Convention on the Rights of Persons with Disabilities around the application of Clause 5 regarding natural justice and the principle of autonomy and equal access to social protection? Does she plan to do a Bill of Rights Bora? Because somewhere in the RIS there was an assumption it would happen, but it hasn't happened. So will she put on record in this House that it will happen so we can see for ourselves where the inconsistencies are, so at least this Parliament can own those? Are the provisions of Clause 5 consistent with principles of natural justice, particularly where there are complex and medically contested medical certification requirements? Yeah.
1: Just before I take the next call, just for members to note that questions have been asked on Clause 6, and just to also note that as well, that there has been engagement from the Minister, and yes, perhaps members might not like how those questions have been answered or indeed addressed. There has been engagement on that, particularly between clauses 5 to 7. So just indicating here that I'm looking for new material between those clauses, or perhaps looking for people to ask other questions in other parts. The Honourable Louise Upston.
2: Mr Chair, just to confirm that there is a positive Bora assessment that has been completed. The other thing I would just... It's online. The other thing I would just say is that in terms of... because there's been a number of comments about it, and so I will say it again. You know, there is clearly an understanding that the use of ADM, there are risks that come with... making decisions in place of a human, which has the potential for bias, discrimination, and consistency. That is why the bill strengthens the ADM standard by making it a statutory requirement, and the standard must consider bias, discrimination, legal and policy considerations, fraud considerations, transparency, human oversight, and compliance and assurance. That is exactly what this bill is doing.
1: Ricardo
6: Menendez-March. Thank you so much. Mr. Chair, so I will be asking one more question of Clause 7. That's on the lines between 25, 30 in relationship to the comments of pregnancy. Now, I wanted, this is in also in relationship to the medical certificates coverage. Now, it talks about whether, however, if the health condition is that A is at least 27 weeks pregnant and goes on to talk about having no other health condition, injury, disability. At the last line, before consequence of not providing a medical certificate, it states that the date of the medical coverage must be when A's pregnancy ended. Now, I want to ask why it has been worded on the day that the pregnancy ended. If, for example, the PHP wouldn't be able to put comment on, for example, whether perhaps he expects that there may be medical complications after birth, right? And why wouldn't the PHP be able to actually extend that medical coverage for after the birth? There may not be, for example, health conditions that the person may have, because that's basically what this line says. It's like that maybe the only medical coverage is that someone is 27 weeks pregnant, but perhaps the PHP expects that there may be complications afterwards. Why wouldn't the PHP be able to extend that medical coverage later on the track? Or, for example, even if there were no medical issues for the person, whether it would be for reasons that perhaps they expect that the baby would have medical complications after birth. And I wonder whether there's a gap here, or whether this is covered by the subsequent child policy. And I just want to triple check what the intent is of having worded those, particularly the lines between 25 and 30, the way they are. Now, Mr. Chair, I want to reiterate that we did not have any analysis documents on things other than automatic decision-making, really. So I wanted to just draw your attention to a new material on the departmental disclosure statement. The Office of the Privacy Commissioner noted that it remains concerned... Well, the document noted that the Office of the Privacy Commissioner remains concerned about the use of a general authorising provisions that will broaden MSD's ability to use ADM. What are the concerns of the Privacy Commissioner? Because that's not noted in the departmental disclosure statement. I'd like to know if the Privacy Commissioner indicated that there were concerns. Can she please relate to the House what those concerns were from the Privacy Commissioner? And to what extent did she seek to address the concerns that were raised? Because obviously, clearly the Privacy Commissioner is not satisfied. And so I would like to know... exactly what feedback she received from him on the concerns of the use of ADM. Now, I also wanted to seek clarification. I know that when the previous person in the previous chair was there, we had a bit of a back and forth when the minister answered to two sets of questions just as yes. This was in relationship to the coverage of automatic decision making, and Carmel Cipollone talked about the existing use. And so I just want to seek clarification from the minister that all the current uses of ADM were legal. Just like, that's just the question I'm asking. Were all the current uses of ADM legal and covered under current legislation? Moving on to clause, this is me, and I know my colleagues may have questions on clause 10, but I did want to just move to clause 12 briefly. I wanted to just talk about line number and page 20 around page 5. And this goes back to the sort of how PHPs may be able to assess some of this stuff. On page 5 on clause 12, it talks about PHPs being able to, through their coverage, certify whether P is expected to require C's full-time care and attention, but for which P would have to receive institutional care. I just wonder why the threshold was put in requiring full-time attention. Otherwise, you know, P would need institutional care. Why isn't that the minister may have not considered, for example, whether just simply that the quality of life of P could just be worse off or deteriorated? You know, why is it that someone would only be allowed as a caregiver to be on the support of living payment if someone would either be in institutional care if they're not receiving full-time attention? Some people need full-time attention that if they don't get it, they may not necessarily go to institutional care or need institutional care, but their quality of life could be massively affected by it. And I wonder whether that's setting... thank you, Mr. Chair. Whether that sets a really high bar for caregivers to access the supported living payment. And it goes back to a bit of a broader question around the comments that the minister raised. She talked about how this isn't really changing anything, but clarifying stuff. I go back to the issue of, well, if it's just clarifying stuff, what was the policy problem? Because and that leads me to a subsequent question, and this relates to clause 12, is she talked about how some people may be on job seeker medical, but who should be on supported living payment, and you know, she really want to make sure that people can go on the SLP. Now, having worked at the front lines, it's extremely rare that case managers are actually actively trying to get to someone to the supported living payment from job seeker medical. Quite often it's the opposite. There's a lot of gatekeeping to actually get someone on their supported living payment from the job seeker medical. Does the minister have any statistics or data to back up her claims that, for example, that people want to actually move someone to the SLP, but they're unable to do so, and that this clarification will enable them to do so? Because I don't think that we actually have the evidential basis to support that. You know, right now, the front line is really trying to move people to SLP when they're on job seeker medical. Quite often, it's the opposite. Further, I'd like some engagement, and Mr. Chair, I take your guidance that perhaps some of the engagement that we received hasn't been satisfactory, but this is questions that I asked that I have received no engagement on, which was around feedback from medical professionals around the burden that the current medical certificates requirements could put on them. So, for example, I have concerns that if there was no feedback sought from medical professionals, I wonder whether, you know, she's confident that the requirement for the ability for MSD to send someone back to a doctor as many times as MSD wants could actually cause pressure on the doctors, basically. You know, because why would a doctor be wanting to spend their time assessing a beneficiary over someone who actually needs medical treatment? And I assume that the medical professionals would not want to be spending their time actually seeing a beneficiary just to fill out some forms. They would rather be spending their time actually providing actual healthcare. And so did she receive any feedback whatsoever from, and I know the three bodies that are defined in PHPs, psychologists, nurse practitioners, or medical doctors on the pressure on the workforce? And if not, I'm really keen to know why she wouldn't have sought that. Finally, does she have on Clause 12 any estimates that were made on how the provisions in Clause 12 may change the number of people who enter the supported living payment on ground of restricted work capacity or total blindness required? You know, I'm interested to know whether the minister, when designing the changes to the medical certificate, had any estimates on how this would affect benefit numbers on people on the supported living payment. Does she have any statistics or breakdown by population groups on how this is likely to change access to the supported living payment? I mean, and I guess this would relate to Clause 10 itself, because Clause 10 actually also talks about the supported living payment. If she does not have any information on this, are there any parts of this bill or these clauses that actually help support her target of 50,000 less people on the benefit? Does this bill or the clauses in it, and particularly Clause 10 and 12, help in any way or shape? Finally, my last question on this line of questioning goes, I want to go back to the use of automatic decision making. Now, the minister keeps mentioning the current uses of automatic decision-making to justify giving carte blanche approval for ADM to be used just more broadly. But something that the minister hasn't really engaged with is giving us assurances or a direction or intent on what else in the future she would plan to use ADM for. Because, again, the question that I think remains unanswered and not even engaged with is, why, if there's only a list of specific uses for ADM that the government wants to basically legalize, you would just open it up? I know the minister said technology is great, we should have more technology, but can she actually engage in naming some of the potential uses that she would expect that sort of carte blanche, open slate use of ADM be used for? And finally, does she expect for automatic decision-making to be used to automate anything within the workforce that could lead to a reduction in FTEs?
2: Mr. Chair.
1: The Honourable Louise Upson.
2: I'm repeating myself yet again. This whole part one is about medical certificates and medical reviews. No requirement has changed. This is about the use of ADM in applying and using that technology to allow ADM to be used to make greater efficiency. I gave the example. So this whole part is all about it. So if, for example, somebody gets a medical certificate that is exactly the same as the last one, you use ADM, that then means that it is saving frontline staff's time so they can use that time for higher quality conversations. So that I'm saying again, for the whole of part one, there is no change. There is no change in the requirements. This is just enabling and authorising so that in law it is clear about what we are using ADM for. So look, I'm sorry if the member hasn't kind of understood that yet, but the requirements, the eligibility, nothing is changing. The comment around the job seeker benefit, will this help? Absolutely, because it will help ensure frontline staff can spend their time having meaningful conversations with job seekers, as opposed to comparing a medical certificate to the last one when you can get technology to do that for you. I want frontline staff of MSD having conversations with job seekers about what are the barriers they face in getting a job, and they are the best people to do that. So if I can save them through this legislation, time involved, on really simple things, that's exactly what we're doing.
1: Honourable Priyanka Radhakrishnan.
0: Mr. Chair, it's great that the Minister wants to see frontline staff talking to beneficiaries about moving into work, given that there are more people out of work under this government's watch, more people on benefit under this minister's watch. I have a few specific questions, although I don't know what's happening there, but anyway, I have a few specific questions. And it's really unfortunate that the minister keeps saying that there's nothing to see here, that there are no substantive or material changes, because all they're doing is expanding the use of ADM. That is the change that we are here to debate, Mr. Speaker, Mr. Chair, because what we have seen is that when that expansion happens, it leads to different outcomes for people. And that is the very point that we're trying to get some answers from the minister about. I want to ask the minister some specific questions in relation to a response earlier, and given that it's a different minister, I will outline what that response was. And it was specifically to do with the standard that is being used. Now, the concern that has been raised, particularly by disabled people, is the fact that the expansion, the very expansion that we're debating here, is the same expansion that was seen in Australia, where outcomes then were harmful to disabled people. So while the minister keeps saying there's nothing to see here and gaslighting members on this side of the house, there is something to see. There is a real anxiety around it, and we want to tease that out. Two things to do with that. One was the minister has said in her response that when it comes to ADM, there was a standard that was set up in 2022 that governs the use of ADM. We all get that. We get that on this side of the house as well. New information from the Royal Commission in Australia showed that internal standards alone are insufficient. One of the reasons that the minister gave us for why the standard is a good thing when it comes to safeguards is that it is meant to not entrench bias and discrimination that you would have otherwise seen or could have otherwise seen if a human had been making those decisions. Unfortunately, the new evidence that we've seen from Australia is that the very standard, the internal standard that is also being used here, entrenches bias and discrimination against specific groups of people, here particularly Maori and disabled people. So I want to know what in the existing standard that has just been refreshed will stop us from going down that trajectory that we have already seen in a comparable jurisdiction. That is my first question around the standard. The second is also why an internal standard, given that the best evidence that we have that is new shows us that that is not the gold standard when it comes to robust safeguards. So why is there only an internal standard within MSD and not an independent standard? Now, in terms of Clause 12 specifically, which replaces Sections 41 and 42 in the main Social Security Act with these new sections, I want to know specifically, given that this is around the supported living payment, particularly when someone is applying for it on the grounds of caring for another person, it seems to be that there is new information here in this new section of the bill, particularly when it comes to 41.3, where the medical certificate must be given by a prescribed health practitioner. And in response to the minister's answer that a preferred health practitioner, according to her, is any health practitioner who is registered in New Zealand, in what cases could the beneficiary's preference then be overruled by MSD? Can the minister give me an example where that might happen? Because it says in the legislation, if the beneficiary wants a particular health practitioner and MSD doesn't agree with that, MSD can overrule the decision of or the preference of the beneficiary. Can the minister give me an example where that might reasonably happen, such that MSD picks who the preferred health practitioner is? Now, when it comes to 41.3 B1 and 2, specific clauses around certification, whether in the PHP's opinion, P requires C's full-time care, that is the crux of applying for a supported living payment. How is the health practitioner, is this new? Is it new that the health practitioner has to determine whether one person requires the full-time care of another person? And this goes back to the question that we've asked the minister previously that we've received no response for. what is the criteria? If the criteria is just that a health practitioner needs to be registered in New Zealand, Mr. Chair.
7: Priyanka Reddy Christian.
0: Thank you. The bar seems very high here. It seems incredibly high that somebody will not get a supported living payment just if an arbitrary health practitioner decides that the person they care for doesn't need a level of care that requires, that is high enough that it firstly requires someone to provide full-time care, or if that full-time care isn't provided, that person goes into institutional care. That bar seems incredibly high in this particular clause. So I want to know from the Minister whether this is new, if so, which part of it is new, and why is the bar set quite so high, such that the criteria seems to have been tightened quite a bit. Those are my questions currently for Clause 12, so I will leave it there and give the Minister an opportunity to respond.
7: Ricardo Menendez-March.
6: I know that we've to swap people in the chairs, not you so much as the Minister, but I am extremely confused about the previous remark from the Minister, where she is not engaging on our questions from Clauses 5 to 12, claiming that it's about automatic decision-making. Could the Minister please outline whether automatic decision-making is referenced in any of the clauses we've referenced so far? Because I think otherwise we're going to speak past each other. As far as I'm aware, Mr. Chair, the only clause in which automated electronic systems is specifically referenced is Clause 36. And so I think we're going to have quite a bit of a problem in this debate if we just get poor engagement on claims that the issues around PHPs and medical certificates are solely to do with the use of ADM, when we have a very specific clause that we haven't actually named or touched on that is to do with that. Now, I want to give one more chance to the Honourable Matt Ducey to just clarify to us if he is certain that there's no drafting errors in this bill, because that's something that I particularly wanted to note. Now, something that I also haven't had engagement on from the Minister that I would like to reiterate, and I genuinely want engagement on the issues that the Privacy Commissioner raised that has not been addressed yet. And the other thing that I wanted to note is that I haven't had engagement with is whether all existing uses of automatic decision-making, whether they have been legal, like that has not been addressed and or touched on. And so I think this is critical because, as others said, the RIS has a bunch of stuff that is completely covered and because of like legal privilege, but that makes me feel, based on what is not redacted, that that hasn't been the case. Now, wanting to move on to issues relating to Clause 12, one of the things that we keep trying to debate around, for example, what's in line 30 to 35 on page 20 in Clause 12, around, for example, like whether the relating to the medical report having to have the PHP's opinion on P requiring C's full-time care and attention, and were it not for that care and attention, P would have to receive institutional care. Now, one of the reasons in the connection to the fact that we're concerned on the fact that there's this line across the legislation on the PHP and being agreed by MSD and P, I'm concerned that there seems to be no language or clarification or engagement from the Minister on what basis can MSD say no to a proposed PHP by P. So, for example, because PHP in the bill, the prescribed health practitioner has huge power over someone's ability in Clause 12 to enter the supported living payment for CARES, for example. So what I'm concerned about is that, say that I need to support someone in full-time care, and I'm looking at Clause 12, and I'm thinking, okay, cool, my PHP that I want to propose to MSD is someone that I know very well. It's someone that I trust. It's someone that my family member, in this case C, trusts. What basis would MSD have to say, nope, I don't agree with you that that's the PHP that should be actually making this medical certificates? That's nowhere in the bill to be found. It like actually just gives MSD carte blanche to just say, you know what, I don't like this prescribed health practitioner, so I am going to decide for you because I don't agree. There's literally nowhere in the bill that outlines what reasons could a case manager, for example, say, nope, I'm not going to agree with that PHP. What that means, though, is that, for example, we could see further systemic discrimination of people and people being prevented from being carers of the family members or loved ones that they want to support. So can the minister please clarify on how they intend to operationalise the grounds in which MSD can say, nope, I'm not going to trust this PHP to be the one producing, for example, medical reports that will outline in their opinion whether P requires C's full-time care. And I go back to a question, finally, that hasn't been engaged with, which is, does MSD have a list of PHPs, prescribed health practitioners, that then they can draw on? So if there's no agreement between MSD and P, does MSD actually have a list of these prescribed health practitioners? And if so, how many are there? How many? What is the breakdown between how many of them are psychologists, nurses, or medical professionals? Like, so, for example, and the reason why I say this is that if you live in a rural area, you may not have many to choose from. And that leaves me wondering then, what happens if somebody says, no, I don't like your PHP? If the minister would like to engage, I would appreciate it.
7: Honourable Matt Ducey.
8: Thank you very much, Mr. Chair, and just to thank those members for their contributions and their questions. We had a question, is the ADM expansion the same as Australia? I've been advised it is not the same. The standard is reviewed and consulted every 3 years. Question is, what's in the ADM standard that will stop something similar to robo-debt? Answer, I've been advised, is the standard has requirements for accuracy, reliability, transparency and compliance. There was a question of why is ADM not referenced in Clause 8 to 12? I've been advised the changes in Clause 8 to 12 add clarification to the law to allow MSD to use ADM in relation to aspects of medical reviews. The changes set out clear requirements for how ADM is used. This is an additional safeguard. There was another question, Mr. Chair. In what case could beneficiary choice of prescribed health practitioner be overruled? I've been advised that MSD has a pool of prescribed health practitioners. Some will be local to the client. One of these will likely be selected mutually between the client and MSD. If not, MSD will choose because a decision about eligibility needs to be made.
7: I note that I'm getting closure motions on the right. I hope those that are making those closure motions are looking, have got the bill in front of them and realise that we're not very far through it. On the other hand, you'll have heard the encouragement from the previous chair to keep moving. So we'll get that balance about right. Ingrid Leary.
5: Yeah, I'd like to take the first question on Clause 11, but just before I do so, picking up on what the Minister said about why about the standard, the question really is why is the standard under this bill not in legislation? Why is it left to MSD process? That is the crux of the question which has not been answered. As far as Clause 11 goes, this is again about the supported living payment for carers. But this is really a question about why the government has not followed its own advice about the carer's strategy, its own strategy, which is the New Zealand's carer's strategy and Mahi Aroha Action Plan. Because the minister will be well aware, and I think have some sympathy for the position, that carers of people affected under this bill are some of the hardest working and most compassionate people that we have, and they, if anything, need more recognition, not less recognition, and the government's own strategy says that. The government's own strategy says that carers should be people who are treated as recognised, supported, trusted, assisted to navigate systems more easily. And so my first question is, how does Clause 11, which is requiring carers expressly be subject to the new medical certificate requirements in Section 41, how does that help them navigate repeated medical certification processes while managing intensive caring duties? How does it make that easier? I just can't understand the conflict there. It also says that there should be the support for the wellbeing of carers in the plan. It talks about having a whānau-centred approach. It talks about carers' voices being heard. Well, which carers were consulted, Minister? We've had questions previously about which disability groups were consulted, but we have not had questions about which specific carer support groups were consulted. There are many, and they are organised and mobilised because they have such a high level of need. So if he could please let us know which, if any, have been consulted. Further questions on Clause 11. We've had questions about the fiscal savings arising from the tighter evidential requirements for disabled people or people caught by the legislation. What are the fiscal savings specifically related to carers, and has any modelling been done to show, A, what the baseline is of how many carers are falsely or dishonestly collecting a benefit when they should not be? So what is that baseline data? Is there modelling? Secondly, what do they anticipate the fiscal savings will be when those carers who are caught by these evidential requirements, if they do not meet the threshold, what are they expecting that fiscal envelope to be? Has the government consulted with the carers, not just the communities of Māori Pacific, we've heard that before, but carers of Māori and Pacific, because they significantly are disproportionately providing more unpaid care for whānau than other groups? So has any consultation or discussion been had with those groups? And why have they, from a policy perspective, increased the evidential requirements? Because this is not about automation. This is about creating another hoop for people who are already incredibly busy, already not paid properly for the work they're doing, already crying out for support. So what is the policy reason, outside of the automation argument, which I don't believe applies accurately to disabled and other people, but that aside, why apply that to carers? Because carers, the number of carers who would be claiming a benefit fraudulently must be absolutely minuscule. So where is the problem that this particular Clause 11 is trying to solve?
7: The Honourable Minister.
8: Oh, thank you, Mr Chair. Two questions there I can answer at this point. Why is standard not in primary legislation? I've been advised because it is an operational standard. The legislation, Clause 36, sets out the requirements for what the standard must include. Another question, why has the Minister not followed advice of the Mahi Aroha Carers Strategy? I've been advised the bill does not change eligibility settings for SLP caring. The bill does not change the requirements for the frequency or type of evidence carers providers. I've also been advised Faikaha and the Ministry of Health were consulted.
7: Tamitha Paul.
9: I just wanted to ask some questions, but also alert the Chair that this is my first call on this bill. So, and I did miss the first 60 minutes or so of the Committee of the Whole, so please do feel free to interrupt me if I'm asking any questions. I know we're up to Clause 12, Mr Chair. I'm aware of that. Just if there are areas that have been jumped ahead to, please do let me know.
7: Well, that's probably up to you to get a briefing from some of your colleagues on that.
9: We've been working hard, breaking down a really big bill.
7: Good.
9: So they have let me know, but just in case. Just in case. All right, so we do have a lot of questions, because one thing that stands out about this bill is that I've never seen a regulatory impact statement with this much redaction in it before, so there will be a lot of questions coming from this side of the House at least. And I think one thing that's been hard to go through the clauses, and maybe one of the reasons I prefaced the question in the way that I did, is because the Minister and the Chair before referred a lot to the automated decision making, which is quite confusing because we're only around Clause 12 And you don't actually see the automated decision-making coming in until around Clause 36. So we're just trying to get some answers to all of the information before that. Now, I have an electorate office in Wellington Central, so this bill is really important because we get a lot of people coming through asking questions about MSD. One thing that I have noticed in the electorate office recently is that people engaging with MSD who are met by an automated response or met by AI in order to answer their inquiries are quite frustrated, particularly our seniors who did not grow up in this world of AI in the same way that we did. So I had some further questions. So my colleague Ricardo Menendez-March asked some questions around the PHPs and how

0: What I wanted to understand is what engagement has the Minister done with Māori health professionals in terms of curating that list of approved PHPs? If you, say, have an older Māori kuia living in rural New Zealand, you know, how will you make sure that she is able to access a MSD-certified PHP that also meets her cultural needs and is able to understand her life and her health and her abilities? And what understanding and thinking has actually gone into this bill in terms of those health inequities as well? Because obviously this bill requires medical examination by the prescribed list, and we want to make sure that the priority populations that are covered in the RIS, Māori, Pacific people, elderly, seniors, that their needs, their discrete needs within the health system are covered within these prescribed list of PHPs. The other thing I wanted to ask a question about is, what about people who need these medical examinations or these medical certificates who have got trauma from the health system as well? So one thing we learned through the Royal Commission inquiry into abuse in state care is there are a number of people out there who suffer ongoing trauma and disabilities that they experienced through the health system when they were examined and they were abused within the health system. Now, some people might have never heard of that before, but there are actually a lot of survivors of sexual violence who are actually would prefer perhaps to have a medical examination undertaken by, say, somebody of the same gender or of the opposite gender. So what thinking has gone into making sure that the person who undertakes that medical health examination of P in this bill is the right person for that person culturally and in a trauma-informed way as well? And the other question that I had is about C. So C talks about, I'll just find the exact, so under clause 12, it says under 3B1, it says P requires C's full-time care and attention. Mr Chair.
1: Chairman of the poll.
0: So it says P requires C's full-time care and attention. So obviously in this bit, C refers to the full-time carer of P, right? So what I want to understand is, can C be multiple people? So sometimes when you have people in your family or even friends that you are looking after, that might not be just one person who is undertaking full-time care of, in this instance, P. So, for example, if there is a family where, say, the mother has got a disability, she might have 5 children and all of them partake in full-time care of P. So when this says all of the sections around C, or the person who is required to give full-time care and attention at home to another person, or P, is C a single person, or could C be multiple people? Because we need to recognise and acknowledge that sometimes people that are being cared for might be being cared for multiple people. So I will come back to that, because we do have a lot more questions around C and that person in the bill and their role and how that might interact with other recent changes within the law under the Disability Support Services Amendment Bill. But for now, I'll leave my questions there.
1: Helen White.
2: Thank you, Mr Chair. I want to move on to Clause 13. Before I do, I want to be clear about something, so I'll put this as a question. Earlier, I have not actually understood. So is it true that people who get these medical certificates by requirement will have to meet the cost of those medical certificates? And has there been any discussion with ACC about its arrangements for such medical examinations and certificates? But when I would like to go to 13, which is about the winter energy payment. Now, this clause is one that is of concern to me, because the winter energy payment was brought in very much as a universal, very broad brush, just let's give people the money to use for this purpose, but we're not looking any further. So I'm concerned about this clause eroding that principle. So could the Minister please tell me

0: about the logic with regard to this clause. For example, was advice sought from public health experts regarding the risks associated with any reduction in the winter energy payment? My understanding is here we're talking about people who are on benefits, who are vulnerable and they've been hospitalised. So can the Minister tell me why this was a priority in this situation, given that energy is at an all-time high in its prices at the moment, and that erosion of that universalism that we've had? Is this, Minister, a change in policy and restriction on winter energy payment, or is something else going on there? Because we've heard from the Minister that there is no change other than automation in this situation. Can I be assured that that is all that is happening here, not a restriction in access to the winter energy payment? There'll be people who are actually quite worried about this out there. That's where I'm going to keep it short because that's just what I want to know. Thank you.
1: Ricardo Mendes March. And just those members, if you've duly arrived, get some consultation from your friends so that I don't have to make the same speech again. I would expect the member would have a copy of the bill in front of him so he'd know when we might be getting near a closure. And the noise that comes from my right is no guarantee of a closure. I can guarantee it. So where we are.
2: Thank you very much, Mr. Chair. Appreciate it. Wanted to move on to clause 14 and 15. So this is in relationship to the child disability allowance requirement to provide a medical evidence. Now, I want to make it really clear that throughout these clauses, while the Minister says that eligibility for supported living payment, for example, hasn't changed, there is more prescription in primary legislation over the type of information that needs to be put on those medical certificates. There is no doubt about that. Now, for the purpose of child disability allowance, the Minister in his previous engagement around the PHP pool that MSD has, what we didn't get engagement on was on a breakdown of, for example, out of the three categories that PHPs can be. I mean, I'm just going to wait for, because I really do, this is a, I really want an engagement on this, so I'm just going to, I can see that the ministers are talking to each other, so I am just going to wait until they finish talking to each other because I just know they're not listening to my question.
1: The member can start again if he likes.
2: Thank you, yes, appreciate it. They're still talking to each other, Mr. Chair, so I just don't know how I know this. My questions are going to get listened to or engaged with. So I am just going to wait. Okay, I think the Minister is ready. Thank you very much. So now on child disability allowance, my question was in relationship to the pool of PHPs. I haven't had engagement on the breakdown of how many PHPs MSD has in their pool. And I particularly would like to know a breakdown of, for example, whether how many psychologists, nurses, or doctors they have in it. Because, so for the child disability allowance, there are some needs that child may have, may need to be met through material costs that sometimes only very specialist groups can actually assess. So, for example, we have people who may specialise on assessing kids with fetal alcohol syndrome. Or, like, for example, we could have specialists who are experts on being able to diagnose neurodivergence, or particularly with rising awareness of things like ADHD, for example, people still know that they may want to go to a specific health practitioner to be able to get the right type of diagnosis, to have the right criteria being met. Now, for the purposes of child disability, pardon? Yeah, and you know, my colleague rightfully talked about how some health practitioners, for example, may be better placed to assess whether a child may be masking, for example, their neurodivergence, and to be able to assess whatever needs they may have. Now, I really care about access to the child disability allowance because I've seen firsthand in my work at the front lines of how access to that child disability allowance can make a huge difference for children. So my question is, does the Minister know that what breakdown MSD has within that PHP pool of people who are specialists on being able to, for example, provide a diagnosis on issues like ADHD diagnosis or, for example, fetal alcohol syndrome. Like, because what I'm concerned about is that because of the way that MSD can just send someone to a PHP of their choice, that perhaps they will be sent to a PHP, that is not adequate for them. And I know that my colleague Kahurangi Kata deeply cares, as our disability spokesperson deeply cares about the provisions in clauses 14 to 16, and has been trying to take a call for 30 minutes on this. So I am borrowing some of her question lines on some of this. But that's the final question. Now, the other thing is, can the minister guarantee us that the so-called clarifications on the medical certificates won't lead to less people being able to access the child disability allowance per the requirements on clause 15? And does the minister have any modelling on changes to access to disability allowance due to the requirements in clause 15? Now, I will leave my questions there, but I genuinely do want to get engagement on the breakdown of the pool of PHPs that MSD has within their system, because otherwise I have no confidence that MSD will be making responsible decisions on who to send children to have them assessed for their material needs under the Child Disability Allowance.
1: The Honourable Penny Simmons.
3: Thank you, Mr. Chair. And as I go through the answers here, my apologies that I'm just not sure who asked which question, but we will respond to the questions. Anyway, the systemic racism and inequality, how can we ensure that rural communities can access timely and appropriate, I think it may have been from the Green Party. So generally, clients will provide their own medical evidence, and if a referral is required, this will generally be with someone agreed between the client and MSD. In terms of the clarification, if a client's rate of payment is reduced because to a hospital rate, MSD may use discretion to stop. There is no change in the current policy, just clarification of what happens after a mandatory review. And can C be multiple people? No, because C must be providing that full-time care so that they can be eligible for a benefit, and there are no changes to this requirement.
1: Ingrid Leary.
0: I'd like to go to clause 18, which is significant because it basically replaces the existing section 103 with an entirely new framework which governs what happens when a dependent child turns 18, and it includes rules for removing children from benefit calculations, it includes suspending entitlements, and it creates limited exceptions for continued education. I think if we look at families that are impacted by this, Mr. Chair, and we think about the rate of unemployment and also the types of training opportunities that might be available to some families, it raises real questions around whether there are unintended consequences that haven't been thought through with this provision, because I'm sure the Minister will accept that dependency doesn't suddenly end on a child's 18th birthday. So we are trying to understand why tertiary study is treated differently from secondary school attendance under the structure of the new clause. Has she considered the impact on low-income families who are supporting young adults who are transitioning through education or through work, or maybe through less orthodox types of training courses, special training courses for at-risk kids and so on, where suddenly there is this cut-off and there is an incentive for some of those kids to actually just be pushed straight out into a lower paying job because that safety net is no longer there for them, which might make the difference to them going on to becoming higher skilled, being able to contribute more to society, being able to get a higher level of qualification and contribute more to their families. So those are some of the unintended consequences. Wondering if the Minister has thought about those. Where does the assumption come from that 18-year-olds are suddenly financially independent? It seems to be present in other pieces of legislation, but Can the Minister explain why the 18 is that cut-off? Is it an arbitrary number? Is there a rationale around it? Has she assessed the impact it would have on child youth poverty or housing insecurity? We are seeing more and more young people on our streets at the moment. Young people are facing the highest levels of unemployment that we've seen in decades. Young Pacifica people in particular, record high unemployment. This is the very vulnerable group that could get caught out by this, and suddenly there is a drop-dead date where they are no longer eligible. Can the Minister also just explain why the 31st of December has been used, given that many courses don't suddenly start or stop there? But, you know, educational pathways are different. They're much more fluid than that. But we have one date. Were other dates considered? Or is there a way perhaps she could consider amending that to make it correlate to the training pathway so that there isn't this anomaly where the 31st of December is just this very kind of blunt, arbitrary date that has been selected? The big question really is, could the automated systems be used to identify children turning 18 and trigger exclusion or suspension processes? So currently that doesn't happen. The Minister has said this is just tidying up and it is not creating new powers. But could the automation suddenly capture that cohort, that very vulnerable cohort that are dealing with the very sharp end of the cost of living? Are there any human oversights guaranteed for reductions or cancellations that will affect families impacted by this particular clause? For example, rights of appeal, or if something is just a really crazy anomaly to do with the December 31 date, where it would make no sense to stop the support. Maybe it just means a few months' extension, but that is going to be the difference between getting that young person into a training institution versus them becoming completely dependent or being forced out to work or even being kicked out of home by some families, which is a reality for some of our people. And on the redesign of Section 103, which youth did the Minister speak to? Like, which young people's groups or advocates did she consult with to understand the unintended consequences? Because there's a lot at stake with this. It is a complete redesign. And with some tweaking, perhaps there could be a bit more human input and we could avoid some of those motivations that would see people not reaching their full potential.
4: Mr. Chair.
1: The Honourable Louise Upston.
5: As I've said throughout my contributions in part one of this bill, it doesn't change the eligibility, doesn't change the policy. So MSD will continue to include 18-year-olds who are financially dependent and still in education in their caregiver's benefit until the end of the school year or when they become financially independent. So nothing changes around eligibility. All that will happen, MSD currently notifies the beneficiary that when their dependent child is turning 18, and they request that they ask if that child is no longer financially dependent or in education. If they don't contact MSD, they may get the wrong entitlement, which is what this bill is about. It is the process underneath, doesn't change the policy. There was a question there about substantial human involvement in the end of year school process. So let me go through that. I'm sure that will answer questions that members may have around many of the clauses in part one that cover the end of year process. So when a client gets in touch to let MSD know their child is still financially dependent on them, i.e. not working full time and in school or tertiary education, when the client receives a discretionary benefit, e.g. an emergency benefit, a staff member will need to review the benefit in order for the payment to continue. And only when the last only child turns 18 and the entitlement relies on a dependent child being included, the payment will generally stop automatically. Human involvement is required to resume the payment if the client provides information to confirm they are still eligible for the payment. As I said, the end of school year process is woven through part one. and I hope my comments there address the questions that members have, and again reiterate there is no change in eligibility.
1: Kaharangi Kata.
4: Mr. Chair, it has almost been an hour since I have been jumping up to take a call, and so I'm very glad to be here because we are at around part one, clause 18 of part one, which has 59 clauses in it. So we have got a lot more questions, and we've already gone over some clauses that I did have questions for that weren't answered. But what I will do is I will move forward in the hopes that we can have a really fulsome kōrero and engagement from the Minister, who has said things like, I'm repeating myself again, and not actually addressing a lot of the questions that have been asked. So I do implore the Minister to fully participate in these questions, because these are pertaining to things that affect our children, and children should be at the heart of every government decision. And so when we look at this effect of a child turning 18 years old, I would like the Minister to tell us what advice was received from the Oranga Tamariki, from the Children's Commissioner, and in relation to the UN Declaration on the Rights of the Child, around PHPs and their appropriateness for children, because of course children actually have a very complex and special set of needs. So, for example, someone living in a rural area who may take 3 or 4 hours to drive to a PHP, thank you, Simon Court. This is actually when I was accessing the child disability allowance for my child and lived in Ohakune, which is a 4-hour drive from the psychologist who had diagnosed my child. And what happened was, our needs were that they needed to be in person, and for every assessment, every year, we had to go back and prove that my child still needed access to the child disability allowance, and we were going to a trusted doctor who could do that in a way that was mana enhancing and making sure that my child was being cared for. And so we travelled those long distances, and I want to come back to the questions, which are around clauses 14 and 15, and also pertain to clause 17, and then we will talk about subpart 18, around who actually will pay for an advanced medical cost when you need a PHP. So that was a question that was asked by my colleague Mike Davidson and wasn't addressed by the Minister. And we have amendments on the table around clause 15, things like if an examination by a PHP is required by MSD, MSD will pay A, section 80, open bracket, 1, close bracket, in advance for the actual cost of an exemption by PHP. So my questions are, who is paying for the PHP, especially when we know that in the former clauses that this can be asked for at any time? It doesn't have to be every 52 weeks, it can be at any time. So who is fronting up for those costs? We are talking about people who are many children who are already living in poverty. What advice was received around medical professionals and their appropriateness, and for people living in rural areas, people living away from someone who can actually give an appropriate medical diagnosis, not online, because it's not appropriate for children, and then what advice was sought around UNDRA, the UN Declaration of the Rights of the Child. And I would like to implore, because Minister Upson is in the seat right now, her to answer some of the questions that she did not answer, and we would love her not to be repeating herself. Mr Chair.
1: The Honourable Minister.
5: I've already answered questions about who pays for the assessment. I just do want to confirm, in terms of the child disability allowance that the member or a previous member asked, clients will provide their own evidence from their own health provider. Doesn't need to be from a prescribed health practitioner if MSD is satisfied that the evidence provided determines eligibility. In terms of the question around the Children's Commissioner, etc., the Child Disability Allowance obviously is something that the parents apply for. The 18-year-old end-of-year process, as I've gone through before, it's not changing the eligibility, therefore there was no requirement to consult the Children's Commissioner. It is simply the process in which MSD determines whether there is still eligibility for a benefit or not, and that is assessing whether or not that child is independent or not. And as I said, those that is scattered through all of Part 1.
1: Look, aware that this hasn't been through Select Committee and there will always be a lot more grace from the Chair. However, be aware that taking a full 5-minute call does increase the risk that you'll be covering a lot of material that probably has been. And at this stage of bill, it'll be, what we're looking for is material that is clarifying issues in what is a relatively substantial bill, but we still need to keep forward. So just bear that in mind around. So, Helen White.
0: Chair, thank you. This question is about Clause 18, and it's a question that you'll see is utterly genuine because I've raised these issues in the speeches. So it's very important that I put this to the Minister. We had a piece of law change recently which was all about taking our 18-year-olds out of the system so that they were not independently able to get benefits if they didn't have a job. Now, I appreciate that the Minister's talked about this as simply being the status quo in terms of entitlement, but given that there is now nowhere for that child to get a payment if they have not found a job, and given we have really high youth unemployment, we no longer have the same safety net because of that. So my question for the Minister is, did she consider that issue? Was it something that she took advice on? Is that on purpose? Is she actually saying, well, if they're not in employment, if they're not, sorry, in training, then we're going to make it very, very hard for parents and beneficiary families, because if their child's not in training, they're going to have the full cost of that child on their hands, and that's a good thing? Is that what's really going on logically? I wouldn't agree, but at least I'd know where the Minister stood on it. Did the Minister take advice on that, and is that something that she talked to the Children's Commissioner about? Because that does seem relevant, that issue about where is that child sitting? And also, did anybody give her advice on the implications for beneficiary parents? Now, I gave a really good example of someone I knew who was really under, it was a difficult situation. They were looking after a child who turned 18 and they had fallen out of the system. I think this is a real question for real people out there, and I really appreciate an answer on it. Thank you.
1: Honourable Minister.
5: So speaking about this bill, a child can be included in their caregiver's benefit if they are financially dependent on their caregiver and in school or tertiary education. A child can only be included in their caregiver's benefit up to the start of the pay period following 31 December of the year that they turn 18 if they meet that criteria. They cannot be included in the caregiver's benefit for the following year, even if they are ineligible for job seeker support due to the job seeker settings for 18 and 19-year-olds.
1: Ingrid Leary.
6: Thank you. I'd like to turn to clauses 23 and 24. Clause 23, it looks technical, but if you unpick it, Mr Chair, it actually It's a core organising feature of changing the weighting from discretionary support towards systematised support. And that's why it is worthy of review. So my first question is very simple, is just does the Minister accept that that is actually what the impact of that clause is? And if she doesn't, why not? Because we keep hearing her say this is just a kind of technical thing. But in fact, that is what that clause does. And if she says it doesn't, then why is the mandatory review system being elevated structurally within the architecture of Part 6? Because surely the Minister understands that the guide provisions influence how legislation is interpreted and administered by the MSD staff. So the signals appear to be around reducing discretion, reducing the ability for there to be human reviews, and increasing automation and algorithms. If that is the case, then surely that is also the signal for the culture of MSD that she is expecting going forward, that is going to lead to those cost savings that we have heard about. If we look at clause 24, what 24 does is, again, it looks technical, but it just begs the question, why does it exist? Because if MSD already has broad powers under Section 298 to inquire into claims and beneficiary circumstances, why is the government creating a new mandatory regime and explicitly preserving both powers? It's additive. And if you look at Clause 24, Clause 30, Clause 32 and 36 together, every one of those clauses seems to be adding a layer of power to MSD and changing the weighting from a human judgment philosophy to an automated mathematical algorithm philosophy. And that does not stack up with the Minister's claims that this bill is merely a technical bill that is enabling technical things to happen. There is a significant policy shift if the clauses of 24, 30, 32 and 36 are read together. The question to the Minister is, you know, does she accept that there are already broad powers under Section 298? And if she does, then why do we have these additional powers that are being created in this clause? The other questions are around the administrative burden. So has the Minister considered with all of this whether duplication will happen because of investigations that are happening at different levels of this compliance architecture that she is initiating? Can beneficiaries, for example, be subject to multiple reviews of the same circumstances under both Section 298 and Subpart 3A? And if not, can the Minister rule that out? Because otherwise, there is duplication, both for MSD, that's a taxpayer problem, that's a legislative problem, it's a duplication problem, but it's also incredibly stressful for the beneficiary who is now subject to two layers of interrogation and compliance rather than one. So what is the practical gap in the current legislation that Clause 24 is intended to address? It is not clear from our view that it is doing anything except giving more power to MSD to be able to make more requirements and more hoops for people to jump through. If that is not the case, and if she accepts that Section 298 already has that broad power, then what is the purpose of having these sweeping powers and all of those clauses together? The only conclusion we can come to is it is around a policy shift. If that is not the case, the Minister needs to tell us really clearly what the grounds for that are. Not a sweeping statement saying this is about automation, but something that tells us why those additional powers are needed for compliance, not for changing the regime, which is what they intend, what they appear to intend to do.
1: The Honourable Minister.
5: So medical reviews is again scattered all through Part 1. The review process for beneficiaries receiving a medical benefit is not changing. I've said that before. MSD will continue to require beneficiaries applying for a medical benefit to provide a medical certificate or other medical evidence at application. The evidence is used to determine their period of medical coverage. When their medical coverage ends, MSD will require beneficiaries to provide further medical evidence. The bill just makes it a requirement for MSD to ask for the medical evidence and for the beneficiary to provide it.
1: Mr. Chair. Helen White.
0: I'm looking at clause 25, and I can see that that is a section that talks about grants and them being declined if there's no evidence. And I want to ask the Minister whether the intention is to shift from a system where we used to have eligibility and then we would seek the evidence to one where we are looking at evidence first and then the grant. Because one of the questions I've got in this particular clause is, if there was a delay, so the delay was beyond the actual power of the person involved, would there be any mechanism now, without that evidence being produced, for them to get the grant? Is that an outcome that has been built into the system, that kind of discretion? And it seems to me that that's not a fantasy, that's a likelihood. We are going to get people where there is that kind of delay beyond a doubt, and it's not going to be their fault. One thing is it may be very apparent that there's an issue, and the other is that in that situation, sometimes it's simply someone else who creates the delay. So can I just ask the Minister, is there an actual shift here? Is she willing to acknowledge there's a shift here from a situation of actually we make the judgment and then we gather the evidence, and now we don't. We gather the evidence and then we make the judgment. Thank you.
5: Mr. Chair.
1: Honourable Minister.
5: As I said previously, the review process for those receiving a medical benefit isn't changing. And what I also said much earlier in the debate is if there is a reason that an extension is required, it can be requested and granted. So I have covered this ground much earlier in the debate, and so I'm hoping I don't have to. No, but the medical reviews are covered all through part one, and you've asked me a question that I've answered before. If there is a valid reason where somebody can't get the medical review information that they need, they simply contact MSD and say, here's the reason why. They get granted an extension of up to 40 working days. I'm explaining part one, which is medical reviews covered all the way through it. And I'm sorry if you don't understand that, but I'm trying to make it clear for you.
1: Katie Neiman.
7: Debate on this question now close.
1: We've still got a little bit more there, but be aware on my left that we need to keep moving and be quite specific now. There's a lot of ground that's been covered reasonably commonly. So, Ingrid Leary.
6: Thank you, Mr. Chair, and appreciate the guidance. And we have been using a new clause per call. It is really difficult if the Minister is answering comprehensively on one part that has got so many clauses. And I'd have to say, actually, that in our view, it's a case of pretty bad drafting, because normally this would be contained in multiple sections. But nevertheless, we're having to deal with the bill that's in front of us that probably was done in a bit of a rush by the looks of it. So my questions are around the amended section 301 that is done by clause 25, and it's about the supported living payments and how that will actually work from an implementation perspective overseas. So the bill's telling us that they will be reviewed more systematically, but there's very limited detail on how those reviews will be conducted. And then there's a kind of very weird thing where suddenly there's a carve-out for Australia. And it just pops out of the middle of nowhere, but I have no idea how many people are impacted by that. The new requirement to provide a medical certificate or other medical evidence does not apply if the benefit is or would be payable in Australia. So if the Minister can just give us some guidance on what that's about, how many people will be captured by it, and what is the difference between Australia and other neighbouring jurisdictions, is that going to, for example, have an impact on particular communities who might affiliate to other countries? Would it have a negative impact or a positive impact on them? Or is there some reciprocal agreement or something that Australia has done that has made this a requirement now on our side? That is something we would have been able to see at Select Committee and ask questions about, but we haven't had that opportunity. So my question's really on Clause 25. There's a lot I could say about it, but I'll keep my contribution brief. Is how will the medical evidence from overseas doctors be assessed? We haven't had clear answers about the hierarchy of considerations of medical practitioners in New Zealand, let alone which of those will be in or out, because those are relegated to regulation, which is interesting and problematic. But what are the standards that the foreign medical practitioners would have to meet? Would it be the medical standards of their own jurisdictions, or is it the medical standards of New Zealand jurisdictions? How is MSD going to actually verify that information? And if there's a time lapse, which there often is, I mean, if anyone's done immigration and tried to get a police certificate, it can take months and months. This automation system seems to suggest that that person would then not be able to collect that financial support until that medical information has been verified. So if that is not the case, can we have it on the Hansard here? Because we're really worried that will jeopardise people's ability to be able to get money that they might otherwise be entitled to. How will the automated decision-making actually work for overseas cases? Does the technology distinguish, or is it all handled in one go? And how will the reviews work when a beneficiary lives in a country with different health systems or documentation practices? They're very practical implementation questions that, again, we could have heard in Select Committee through submissions or asked official advice. We don't have that opportunity. So could we please have an answer to each of those so we can understand that people are not going to be unfairly disadvantaged?
5: Honourable Minister. Thank you, Madam Chair. So eligibility for medical benefits is determined using, as you would expect, medical evidence. So if you don't have the evidence, you can't grant the benefit. So that hasn't changed. The member asked a question around the change or the specific reference to Australia. We have a reciprocal welfare system. I don't want anyone listening thinking that you could be on a benefit being granted from New Zealand and then travelling around the world in a whole range of different countries. That's not the case. In terms of Australia being significantly mentioned, we have a reciprocal arrangement with them. And what we still have the expectation is that while somebody's medical condition continues to exist, they are eligible for the benefit. If their circumstances change, they still have a requirement to notify. But we felt it wasn't practical to dictate the same conditions here in New Zealand for those who receive it in Australia.
8: I'm not about to take a closure motion, but what I am about to say is that I've been watching this debate for quite some time, and I've heard the Minister say on a number of occasions that this is not about the criteria, this is about the process. And so it is time to clearly move to other questions, because I've heard the Minister state on a number of occasions this is about the process, not the criteria, and I have heard a lot of criteria questions. So I would expect that those asking questions would be asking questions and not making 5-minute speeches, and that we can move on to new topics. Otherwise, I will be tempted to take a closure motion. Point of order, Ingrid Leary.
6: Appreciate your guidance on that, Madam Chair. The issue is that as we go through clause by clause, there are different processes and different criteria that can apply, and when there hasn't been a Select Committee stage, it is really important.
8: I get that, and I'll say to the member is that the criteria, if I have this correct, the criteria is not changing, the process of what operates inside the system is changing. And so we could go through all of these criteria by criteria, but we're going to get the same answer, which is actually not going to be productive if the criteria hasn't changed. So that's my decision. Okay. I want to move on to other Willow Jean Prime.
9: Thank you, Madam Chair. And I do just want to signal that the guts of this is actually, I think, in clauses 30 to 32. However, we are moving clause by clause, and I do take your points that you've just made. There have been a contribution on clause 25. I want to make a contribution on clause 26. And in particular, when you look at clause 26 and you look at the current section 302, it looks like it's a bit more significant than it appears, and I would like to exchange with the Minister a number of questions around that, because this is the ability of MSD to make an immediate provisional grant in some circumstances and sort out entitlement issues later. Clause 26 makes that power subject to the new medical evidence requirements, meaning MSD cannot use provisional grant powers to get around the requirement for a medical certificate or other medical evidence before granting certain benefits. Clause 26 appears to be designed to make the answer a no for the affected medical evidence. And the questions I've got for the Minister is that, can the Minister give us some practical examples which Section 302 will continue to operate for health and disability related benefits after this amendment is given, that the new medical evidence provisions appear to override the provisional grant mechanism? Can the Minister please explain whether Section 302 retains any meaningful role for these benefits after the amendment, or whether Clause 26 effectively removes provisional grants in the medical evidence context? So this is to process. Can the Minister please tell me how many applicants currently receive assistance through provisional grant mechanisms before all documentation has been completed? Has the government assessed the average wait time for obtaining a the medical evidence required by this bill? What happens when MSD agrees to a person that a person is likely eligible but the medical certificate has not yet been completed? Under the current settings, how often are provisional grants made in circumstances where medical evidence is still outstanding? Has MSD estimated how many additional hardship applications may result because people can no longer access provisional grants while awaiting medical evidence? Will this simply shift applicants from one form of assistance to another form of assistance into emergency or hardship assistance? And I note other changes happening in other places around temporary additional support. What proportion of expected savings from the bill arise from the latter commencement of these payments? So, Madam Speaker, again, it looks like this clause is more significant than it may first appear when reading this, because this requirement or ability to have these provisional payments seems like that's been quite significantly changed by the new Clause 26 that has been put in place. So I would appreciate the Minister addressing this.
10: Honourable Minister.
3: As I said earlier, this doesn't change the eligibility. This is about the use of ADM. ADM is not used in the initial granting of a benefit. I've also said that before. This is not covering hardship grants. This is the section we are talking about. We are talking about medical reviews. In the initial granting, if you want to hear the answer, I'm happy to give it. If you don't want to, I'll sit down.
8: Ricardo Menendez-March.
2: Thank you so much, Madam Chair. I appreciate the call. I just stuck out for a bit.
8: I hope the member has heard... my previous conversation coming into the chair that we are moving on from going benefit by benefit in terms of the criteria, because we've heard the criteria is not changing, the process is changing, and I want to start making some progress through the remainder of the clauses. Thank you.
2: Thank you. And I wonder, to the Minister, make the difference of there's a difference between the criteria to the benefit not changing and the information and the medical certificate changing. That is changing. And those two are different things. So let me just once again, and I don't believe that's been addressed, the information and the medical certificate does change what is required to be in the medical certificate. And that's different from the benefit eligibility. And I want to go back to an earlier issue that hasn't been engaged with, which is that when the information required in the medical certificate is different, and a bit more extensive, I would even say, we've heard from the minister previously that there's a pool of PHPs. What I haven't had engagement with was on the matter of whether those PHPs, there was a breakdown of how many were nurses, psychologists, or medical practitioners. And I particularly wanted to know this, Madam Chair, because despite the benefit eligibility not changing, because the information in the medical certificate does change, I want to seek assurances that the PHPs in the pool that MSD has actually have the required competencies to be able to assess people on complex things like fetal alcohol syndrome or, for example, neurodivergence. And I know that that's very different from the benefit eligibility, but what I am concerned about is that because there are more requirements of information in the medical certificates that then lead to the benefit being assessed, I am concerned that if MSD... we don't know whether MSD has a broad enough range of PHPs in the pool. So that is one of my questions. The other one that I haven't had engagement with was around the concerns that the Privacy Commissioner noted in the Departmental Disclosure Statement. So in the Departmental Disclosure Statement, the Privacy Commissioner actually noted that it had concerns over the use of automated decision-making. I have not received engagement from the Minister whatsoever over what were the concerns from the Privacy Commissioner in relationship to the use of automated decision-making. A third thing that I haven't had engagement with throughout this debate that I would love some engagement with was that I hear that benefit eligibility isn't changing, but what this bill effectively does, particularly in Clause 36, is on the sort of carte blanche expansion of the powers of automated decision-making. Can the Minister please outline what future uses of automated decision-making she's intending to have for MSD? I haven't had engagement on that, because that's different. That's Clause 36 very specifically, not on the different types of benefits. And Clause 36, and I'm pretty sure it's Clause 36.
8: I don't think the Minister can. The Minister's actually speaking to what's in the bill. I don't think it's a fair question to ask the Minister about some sort of future...
2: Unless
8: it relates specifically to something in the bill.
2: Yes, because Clause 36, what it does is that it expands the ability for MSD to use automated decision-making for any decision, anything, literally just all of it. And it's like all the administrative program, all the specified provisions, and then it talks a bit about the standard. But I guess, like, you know, if I see a bill, Madam Chair, that says, hey, automated decision-making can now be used for anything and everything, but I haven't heard from the Minister saying, what is the intention behind expanding it for any decision? We're none the wiser, and it's hard for us to actually make a judgment on the merits of expanding automated decision-making, not for the previous narrow set of decisions that MSD could do, but now for absolutely anything. And if it's not going to be intended in the future to be used for something else, then I'm like, well, why give MSD the power to use it for absolutely everything? And when I say everything, Madam Chair, I'm not being dramatic or I'm not using a hyperbole. It literally is what Clause 36 allows the Ministry to do. And that's why I'm curious to know as to whether the Minister has already embarked in any work program or has started a work program, because
8: perhaps
2: we don't have...
8: Perhaps you'll need to answer the question.
2: Yeah.
8: Okay.
2: Thank you.
5: Madam Chair, so we've had a lot of conversation around the authorisation of ADM about when it can be used. And, you know, one of the really important things is to enable flexibility in the past, which is what I have talked about. And that's why I've also talked about the fact that we have an ADM standard. And the ADM standard is what has been consulted with agencies, including the Privacy Commissioner, Human Rights Commission, etc. And so it is really important that enable to give MSD the ability to use ADM in future, that is the safeguard through the ADM standard. And as I said, I have explained that. Will there be more minor processes that don't require human intervention that may be used in the past? Yes. And the safeguard is the ADM standard. As I said, that was created under the previous government has been refreshed in 2026, will continue to be refreshed in 2029. But this is about enabling greater time of the frontline staff to be able to have those conversations that really have an impact with their clients.
8: Ingrid Leary.
6: Madam Chair, I've come to Clause 30, which is amending Section 305, which is information for review. This is really another belts and braces provision, and I'm curious to understand that that whether this clause is necessary based on what the Minister has told us, because it seems to entrench a number of information gathering processes, and this is a process question. So at the moment there is one information gathering process. Now we have this multiple processes, and then there is this kind of belts and braces articulation in Clause 30, which I'm trying to understand, what is the need for having that? Is that about speed of decision making, or is this to really identify clearly that the administrative compliance is the overwhelming principle at stake? So that is Clause 30. I also want to go to Clause 32, and it is really the guts of the bill, because as Ricardo Mendez-March has said, not only does it create these ability to use automation, but a lot of that is put into secondary legislation, and then we have the standard being the MSD standard, not a legislated standard. So there's nowhere that we can see safeguarding about the reach and use and purpose of the automated systems, and that is the problem that we have on this side of the house. There is also the problem of the absolute response that needs to happen when there isn't compliance. And so I would like to speak to the tabled amendment from the Honourable Dr. Duncan Webb to change...
8: Which number is the amendment?
6: So the amendment is number 14323.
8: Thank you.
6: To insert a new subsection into 205G, which takes away the kind of bright line level of pass or fail around compliance, and say that before suspension, the Chief Executive must consider partial compliance and whether a lesser response is appropriate. And it's really about bringing a bit of humanity back into the legislation. It's a little bit more nuanced. It strengthens the integrity of the system by recognising effort and intent of people wanting to comply with the system who, for whatever reason that has been traversed in this house, whether it's lack of GPs, waiting times, living in the rural sector, not being able to get a doctor's certificate in time, waiting for something to come overseas, that there is an element that can just soften the impact of that, so that we don't have this kind of algorithmic, I would say, cruel response that is currently in the legislation. So that would be a new clause 205G to soften that provision.
8: Honourable Minister.
5: We have a bit of an ironic thing happening here, because members want greater clarity, and then when there is greater clarity with the information review, they don't want it in there. So I'm not sure that I can actually answer that. We'll go back to a former member's question about the number of PHPs in the pool. 134 PHPs in Medical Appeals Board, 65 specifically PHP, 69 as Medical Appeals Board, 6 are nurses or practice nurses and PHP, and 15 are nurses. As I said before, there is also the opportunity for MSD and clients to work together to determine who should be doing that medical review, and this is only if they can't decide.
8: I'm going to take a question from Ricardo Menendez-March, but I am, this has become very repetitive, and it does worry me when I hear after several hours of debate that we've that this is the clause that's the guts of, not from the member that's currently on your feet. So I'm going to give one more chance, but it's getting very repetitive and the Minister has repeated a lot of answers. Point of order, Ingrid Leary.
6: The question about the MSD connection to general practitioners or health practitioners has been asked multiple times. This is the first time that the Minister has told us that there is
8: a
6: group...
8: It's not the first time I've heard the answer.
6: No, that the number of practitioners and that they are already identified. And so this is brand new.

0: with any IT upgrades that may be required for the expansion of the use of automated decision making? And has she forecasted sort of what the IT costs these are? I'm aware that MSD obviously is embarking on a sort of broader piece of work to update their systems, but are these just, is the overall cost of that in relationship to any costings associated to the overall bill in relationship to IT upgrades, and in particularly Clause 36, as I've mentioned, that's the one that actually talks about the sort of broadening of the use of automated decision making. And so I'm interested to know if there's sort of costings associated with it. The other thing that I just want to reiterate, I haven't had engagement from the minister on, was on the feedback from the Privacy Commissioner and the departmental disclosure statement. And I think this is particularly important because on Clause 36, there's a part online between lines 15 and 25 where uses of the automated decision-making need to be approved in consultation with the Privacy Commissioner. But we still don't know what concerns the Privacy Commissioner holds. And so I guess in order for us to have confidence that the Privacy Commissioner will just not go back each time that new regulations are made around it to say, kind of hate him, I want to know if the Privacy Commissioner endorsed or what the severity of the concerns were from the Privacy Commissioner on this. Other members have touched on, for example, privacy implications of the medical information, etc., and I am none the wiser on this issue because, again, overseas, Madam Chair, other systems, and I know Robert Ditt was using an example, but more recently in Europe, we have seen a whole cabinet resign over automated decision-making and welfare system. So there's huge risk associated with this that have literally brought cabinets in other countries down because of policy failures very similar to this. So I'm curious to know what the feedback was from the Privacy Commissioner and the IT costs associated with the potential expansion of this to just basically use it for anything and every decision. Finally, can the Minister guarantee us that there will not be any changes to existing FTEs within the Ministry as a result of these uses? So I know that she, in the early part of the debate, touched on how she wanted the staff to be having more conversations on employment, but will this mean that then every staff member that will no longer be used to manually process something that will now be overtaken by automated decision making will be transitioned into having conversations on employment, or will ADM be potentially used to see a reduction in the FTEs within MSD? So just clarification on that would be useful. Thank you.
1: Honourable Minister.
2: In my very first comment in this House, I made it very clear that the savings were not savings related to a reduction in FTE. That was the very first opening comment that I made. So it is frustrating to have to say that again. IT changes have been forecast and costed. In terms of the privacy around medical reviews, there are already extensive rules around how they occur. Nothing in that area is changing with ADM. Nothing is changing with the use of ADM. And well, you're talking about two different things. You were talking about privacy breaches and interactions with people getting medical certificates. There is no change. There is no change in that. And I would really worry me if the member is scaremongering and using this opportunity in the House to do that.
1: Tom Rutherford.
3: Move that debate on this question now close.
1: The question is that debate on this question now close. All those in favour say aye.
4: Aye.
1: To the contrary, no. The ayes have it. Party vote is called, please, Clark.
5: New Zealand National.
6: 48 votes in favour.
5: New Zealand Labour.
7: Toru te kau mā whā ngā pōti e whakahe ana.
5: Green Party of Aotearoa, New Zealand.
8: Te kau mā rima ngā pōti e whakahe.
5: ACT New Zealand.
9: 11 in favour.
5: New Zealand First.
10: 8 in favour.
5: Party Māori.
8: Whā ngā pōti e whakahe ana.
5: Takut Ferris.
8: Kotahi pōti e whakahe ana.
5: Marae Manu Kapakingi.
8: Kotahi pōti e whakahe ana.

0: the noes are 55. The question is agreed. The question is that Dr. Lawrence Yunnan's tabled amendment deleting clause 4 be agreed to. All those in favour say aye.
1: Aye.
0: Contrary, no.
1: No.
0: The noes have it. Party vote called, please, clerk.
2: New Zealand National.
3: 48 votes opposed.
2: New Zealand Labour.
3: 34 votes in favour.
2: Green Party of Aotearoa New Zealand.
4: Te kaumāri mā ngā pōte e tautokoana.
2: ACT New Zealand.
5: 11 opposed.
4: Yeah, I'm on our sheet.
2: New Zealand First.
6: 8 opposed.
2: Te Pāti Māori.
4: E whā ngā pōte e tautokoana.
2: Takut Ferris.
4: Kotahi Pōti e tautokoana.
2: Mariamano Kapkingi.
4: Kotahi Pōti e tautokoana.
0: The ayes are 55, the noes are 67. The question is not agreed. The question is that Ingrid Leary's tabled amendment to clause 5, deleting new section 22A, be agreed to. All those in favour say aye.
1: Aye.
0: Contrary, no.
1: No.
0: The noes have it. Party vote is called. Please, clerk.
2: New Zealand National.
3: 48 votes opposed.
2: New Zealand Labour.
3: 34 votes in favour.
2: Green Party of Aotearoa New Zealand.
4: Te kaumāri mā ngā pōte e tautokoana.
2: ACT New Zealand.
5: 11 opposed.
2: New Zealand First.
6: 8 opposed.
2: Te Pāti Māori.
7: E whā ngā pōti e tautokoana.
2: Takut Ferris.
4: Kotahi pōti e tautokoana.
2: Mariamano Kapkini.
4: Kotahi pōti e tautokoana.
0: The ayes are 55, the noes are 67. The question is not agreed. The question is that Dr. Lawrence Yunnan's tabled amendment to clause 5, new section 22A1, replacing cannot be granted with must be granted, be agreed to. All those in favour say aye.
1: Aye.
0: Contrary, no.
1: No.
0: The noes have it. Party vote called, please, clerk.
2: New Zealand National.
3: 48 votes opposed.
2: New Zealand Labour.
7: Toru tikau mā whā ngā pōti e whakai ana.
2: Green Party of Aotearoa New Zealand.
4: Tikau māri mā ngā pōti e tautokoana.
2: ACT New Zealand.
5: 11 opposed.
2: New Zealand First.
6: 8 opposed.
2: Te Pāti Māori.
7: E whā ngā pōti e whakai ana.
2: Takut Ferris.
4: Kotahi pōti e tautokoana.
2: Mariamano Kapkini.
4: Kotahi pōti e tautokoana.
0: The ayes are 55, the noes are 67. The question is not agreed. The question is that Ricardo Menendez-March's tabled amendment to clause 5, new section 22A2, inserting new paragraph D, where the applicant has explicitly elected to apply for or consented to an assessment for a supported living payment, be agreed to. All those in favour say aye.
1: Aye.
0: Contrary, no.
1: No.
0: The noes have it. Party votes called, please, clerk.
2: New Zealand National.
3: 48 votes opposed.
2: New Zealand Labour.
3: 34 votes in favour.
2: Green Party of Aotearoa New Zealand.
4: Te kaumāri mā ngā pōti e tino tautokoana.
2: ACT New Zealand.
5: 11 opposed.
2: New Zealand First.
6: 8 opposed.
2: Te Pāti Māori.
7: E whā ngā pōti e whakai ana.
2: Takut Ferris.
4: Kotahi pōti e tautokoana.
2: Mariamano Kapkingi.
4: Kotahi pōti e tautokoana.
0: The ayes are 55, the noes are 67. The question is not agreed. The question is that Ricardo Menendez-March's tabled amendment to clause 5, new section 22A2, inserting new paragraph D, where the applicant is currently receiving supported living payment, be agreed to. All those in favour say aye.
1: Aye.
0: Contrary, no.
1: No.
0: The noes have it. Party vote call, please, clerk.
2: New Zealand National.
3: 48 opposed.
2: New Zealand Labour.
3: 34 votes in favour.
2: Green Party of Aotearoa New Zealand.
4: Te kaumāri mā ngā pōti e tautokoana.
2: ACT New Zealand.
5: 11 opposed.
2: New Zealand First.
6: 8 opposed.
2: Te Pāti Māori.
7: E whā ngā pōti e tautokoana.
2: Takut Ferris.
4: Kotahi pōti e tautokoana.
2: Mariamano Kapkingi.
4: Kotahi pōti e tautokoana.
0: The ayes are 55, the noes are 67. The question is not agreed. The question is that Dr. Lawrence Yunnan's tabled amendment deleting clause 6 be agreed to. All those in favour say aye.
1: Aye.
0: Contrary, no.
1: No.
0: The noes have it. Party vote called, please, Clark.
2: New Zealand National.
3: 48 opposed.
2: New Zealand Labour.
8: Toru te kaumaa whānga pōti e whakai ana.
2: Green Party of Aotearoa, New Zealand.
4: Te kaumaa rima ngā pōti e tautoko ana.
2: ACT, New Zealand.
5: 11 opposed.
2: New Zealand First.
6: 8 opposed.
2: Te Pāti Māori.
7: E whānga pōti e whakai ana.
2: Tākut Ferris.
4: Ko tahi pōti e tautoko ana.
2: Mare Mano Kapkeni.
4: Ko tahi pōti e tautoko ana.
0: The ayes are 55, the noes are 67. The question is not agreed. The question is that Ricardo Menendez March's tabled amendment to clause 7, new section 27(1) replacing must with may be agreed to. All those in favour say aye.
1: Aye.
0: Contrary, no.
1: No.
0: The noes have it. Party vote called, please, Clark.
2: New Zealand National.
3: 48 votes opposed.
2: New Zealand Labour.
8: Toru te kaumaa whā e tautoko ana.
2: Green Party of Aotearoa, New Zealand.
9: 15 votes in favour.
2: ACT, New Zealand.
5: 11 opposed.
2: New Zealand First.
6: 8 opposed.
2: Te Pāti Māori.
7: E whānga pōti e tautoko ana.
2: Tākut Ferris.
9: 1 vote in favour.
2: Mare Mano Kapkeni.
9: 1 vote in favour.
0: The ayes are 55, the noes are 67. The question is not agreed. Question is that Dr. Lawrence Yunnan's tabled amendments to Clause 7, new Section 27 and 28, replacing health condition, injury or disability with injury in each case, be agreed to. All those in favour say aye.
1: Aye.
0: Contrary, no.
1: No.
0: The noes have it. Party vote called, please, Clark.
2: New Zealand National.
3: 48 votes opposed.
2: New Zealand Labour.
8: Toru te kaumaa whā ngā pōti whakai.
2: Green Party of Aotearoa, New Zealand.
9: 15 votes in favour.
2: ACT, New Zealand.
5: 11 opposed.
2: New Zealand First.
6: 8 opposed.
2: Te Pāti Māori.
7: E whā ngā pōti e tautoko ana.
2: Tākut Ferris.
9: 1 vote in favour.
2: Mare Mano Kapkeni.
9: 1 vote in favour.
0: The ayes are 55, the noes are 67. The question is not agreed. The question is that Ricardo Menendez March's tabled amendment to clause 7, new section 27(1), replacing paragraph A, include any medical certificate consistent with this section, be agreed to. All those in favour say aye.
1: Aye.
0: Contrary, no.
1: No.
0: The noes have it. Party voters called, please, Clark.
2: New Zealand National.
3: 48 votes opposed.
2: New Zealand Labour.
8: 34 votes in favour.
2: Green Party of Aotearoa, New Zealand.
9: 15 votes in favour.
2: ACT, New Zealand.
5: 11 opposed.
2: New Zealand First.
6: 8 opposed.
2: Te Pāti Māori.
7: E whānga pōti e whakai ana.
2: Tākut Ferris.
9: 1 vote in favour.
2: Mare Mano Kapkeni.
9: 1 vote in favour.
0: The ayes are 55, the noes are 67. The question is not agreed. Dr. Lawrence Yunnan's tabled amendment to clause 7, new section 27, inserting new subsection 1A is out of order as not being in the correct form of legislation. The question is that Ricardo Menendez March's tabled amendment to clause 7, new section 27(2), replacing must with may be agreed to. All those in favour say aye.
1: Aye.
0: Contrary, no.
1: No.
0: The noes have it. Party vote called, please, Clark.
2: New Zealand National.
3: 48 votes opposed.
2: New Zealand Labour.
8: 34 votes in favour.
2: Green Party of Aotearoa, New Zealand.
9: 15 votes in favour.
2: ACT, New Zealand.
5: 11 opposed.
2: New Zealand First.
6: 8 opposed.
2: Te Pāti Māori.
7: E whānga pōti e tautoko ana.
2: Tākut Ferris.
9: 1 vote in favour.
2: Mare Mano Kapkeni.
9: 1 vote in favour.
0: The ayes are 55, the noes are 67. The question is not agreed. The question is that Ricardo Menendez March's tabled amendment to Clause 7, new section 27.2, replacing paragraph A, creating an exception where the beneficiary has provided a medical certificate in the last 10 years, be agreed to. All those in favour say aye.
1: Aye.
0: Contrary, no.
1: No.
0: Noes have it. Party vote called for, please, Clark.
2: New Zealand National.
3: 48 votes opposed.
2: New Zealand Labour.
8: Toru tekau mā whā ngā pōti whakai.
2: Green Party of Aotearoa New Zealand.
9: 15 votes in favour.
2: ACT New Zealand.
5: 11 opposed.
2: New Zealand First.
6: Right opposed.
2: Te Pāti Māori.
7: E whā ngā pōti e whakai ana.
2: Tāku Te Whiris.
9: 1 vote in favour.
2: Manaumeno Kapkingi.
9: 1 vote in favour.
0: The ayes are 55, the noes are 67. The question is not agreed. The question is that Ricardo Menendez March's tabled amendment to Clause 7, new section 27.2, replacing paragraph A, creating an exception where the beneficiary has provided a medical certificate in the last 5 years, be agreed to. All those in favour say aye.
1: Aye.
0: Contrary, no.
1: No.
0: The noes have it. Party vote call, please, Clark.
2: New Zealand National.
3: 48 opposed.
2: New Zealand Labour.
8: Toru tekau mā whā e whakai ana.
2: Green Party of Aotearoa New Zealand.
9: 15 votes in favour.
2: ACT New Zealand.
5: 11 opposed.
2: New Zealand First.
6: 8 opposed.
2: Te Pāti Māori.
7: E whā ngā pōti tautoko.
2: Tāku Te Whiris.
9: 1 vote in favour.
2: Manaumeno Kapkingi.
9: 1 vote in favour.
0: The ayes are 55, the noes are 67. The question is not agreed. The question is that Ricardo Menendez March's tabled amendment to Clause 7, new section 27.2, replacing paragraph A, creating an exception where the beneficiary has provided a medical certificate in the last 12 months, be agreed to. All those in favour say aye.
1: Aye.
0: Contrary, no.
1: No.
0: The noes have it. Party vote called, please, Clark.
2: New Zealand National.
3: 48 opposed.
2: New Zealand Labour.
8: 34 votes in favour.
2: Green Party of Aotearoa New Zealand.
9: 15 votes in favour.
2: ACT New Zealand.
5: 11 opposed.
2: New Zealand First.
6: 8 opposed.
2: Te Pāti Māori.
7: E whā ngā pōti tautoko.
2: Tāku Te Whiris.
9: 1 vote in favour.
2: Manaumeno Kapkingi.
9: 1 vote in favour.
0: The ayes are 55, the noes are 67. The question is not agreed. The question is that Ricardo Menendez March's tabled amendment to Clause 7, new section 27.2, replacing paragraph A, creating an exception where the beneficiary has provided a medical certificate in the last 6 months, be agreed to. All those in favour say aye.
1: Aye.
0: Contrary, no.
1: No.
0: The noes have it. Party vote call, please, Clark.
2: New Zealand National.
3: 48 opposed.
2: New Zealand Labour.
8: Toru tekau mā whā ngā pōti whakai.
2: Green Party of Aotearoa New Zealand.
9: 15 votes in favour.
2: ACT New Zealand.
5: 11 opposed.
2: New Zealand First.
6: 8 opposed.
2: Te Pāti Māori.
7: E whā ngā pōti whakai.
2: Tāku Te Whiris.
9: 1 vote in favour.
2: Manaumeno Kapkingi.
9: 1 vote in favour.
0: The ayes are 55, the noes are 67. The question is not agreed. The question is that Dr. Lawrence Shunan's tabled amendment to Clause 7, new section 27, inserting a new subsection after subsection 2, be agreed to. All those in favour say aye.
1: Aye.
0: Contrary, no.
1: No.
0: Noes have it. Party vote call, please, Clark.
2: New Zealand National.
3: 48 opposed.
2: New Zealand Labour.
8: 34 votes in favour.
2: Green Party of Aotearoa New Zealand.
9: 15 votes in favour.
2: ACT New Zealand.
5: 11 opposed.
2: New Zealand First.
6: 8 opposed.
2: Te Pāti Māori.
7: E whā ngā pōti whakai.
2: Tāku Te Whiris.
9: 1 vote in favour.
2: Manaumeno Kapkingi.
9: 1 vote in favour.
0: The ayes are 55, the noes are 67. The question is not agreed. The question is that Dr. Lawrence Shunan's tabled amendment to Clause 7, new section 27.3, replacing must with may, be agreed to. All those in favour say aye.
1: Aye.
0: Contrary, no.
1: No.
0: Noes have it. Party vote called, please.
3: apart.
2: New Zealand National.
3: 48 opposed.
2: New Zealand Labour.
8: Toru tikau mā whā ngā pōti e whakai ana.
2: Green Party of Aotearoa New Zealand.
9: 15 votes in favour.
2: ACT New Zealand.
5: 11 opposed.
2: New Zealand First.
6: 8 opposed.
2: Te Pāti Māori.
7: E whā ngā pōti whakai.
2: Tākut Ferris.
9: 1 vote in favour.
2: Mariamena Kapkingi.
9: 1 vote in favour.
0: The ayes are 55, the noes are 67, the question is not agreed. Question is that Ricardo Menendez March's tabled amendment to Clause 7, new section 27.3, replacing paragraph A to include registered occupational therapists be agreed to. All those in favour say aye. Contrary, no.
1: No.
0: The noes have it. Party vote called, please, clerk.
2: New Zealand National.
3: 48 opposed.
2: New Zealand Labour.
8: Toru tikau mā whā ngā pōti e whakai ana.
2: Green Party of Aotearoa New Zealand.
4: Tikau māori mā ngā pōti e tautoko ana.
2: ACT New Zealand.
5: 11 opposed.
2: New Zealand First.
6: 8 opposed.
2: Te Pāti Māori.
7: E whā ngā pōti whakai.
2: Tākut Ferris.
4: Ko tahi pōti e tautoko ana.
2: Mariamena Kapkingi.
4: Ko tahi pōti e tautoko ana.
0: The ayes are 55, the noes are 67, the question is not agreed. Question is that Ricardo Menendez March's tabled amendment to Clause 7, new section 27.3, replacing paragraph A, to include registered social workers be agreed to. All those in favour say aye.
1: Aye.
0: Contrary, no.
1: No.
0: Noes have it.
1: Party
0: vote called, please, clerk.
2: New Zealand National.
3: 48 opposed.
2: New Zealand Labour.
8: 34 votes in favour.
2: Green Party of Aotearoa New Zealand.
4: Te kau māori mā ngā pōti e tautoko ana.
2: ACT New Zealand.
5: 11 opposed.
2: New Zealand First.
6: 8 opposed.
2: Te Pāti Māori.
7: E whā ngā pōti tautoko.
2: Tākut Ferris.
4: Ko tahi pōti e tautoko ana.
2: Mariamena Kapkingi.
4: Ko tahi pōti e tautoko ana.
0: The ayes are 55, the noes are 67. The question is not agreed. The question is that Ricardo Menendez March's tabled amendment to Clause 7, new section 27.3, replacing paragraph A to include physiotherapists be agreed to. All those in favour say aye. Contrary, no.
1: No.
0: Noes have it. Party vote called, please, clerk.
2: New Zealand National.
3: 48 opposed.
2: New Zealand Labour.
8: Toru tikau mā whā ngā pōti e whakai ana.
2: Green Party of Aotearoa New Zealand.
4: Tikau māori mā ngā pōti e tautoko ana.
2: ACT New Zealand.
5: 11 opposed.
2: New Zealand First.
6: 8 opposed.
2: Te Pāti Māori.
7: E whā ngā pōti tautoko.
2: Tākut Ferris.
4: Ko tahi pōti e tautoko ana.
2: Mariamena Kapkingi.
4: Ko tahi pōti e tautoko ana.
0: The ayes are 55, the noes are 67, the question is not agreed. The question is that Dr. Lawrence Yunnan's tabled amendment to Clause 7, new section 27, deleting paragraph C, be agreed to. All those in favour say aye.
1: Aye.
0: Contrary, no.
1: No.
0: The noes have it. Party vote called, please, clerk.
2: New Zealand National.
3: 48 opposed.
2: New Zealand Labour.
8: Toru tikau mā whā ngā pōti e whakai ana.
2: Green Party of Aotearoa, New Zealand.
4: Te kau māori mā ngā pōti e tautoko ana.
2: ACT New Zealand.
5: 11 opposed.
2: New Zealand First.
6: 8 opposed.
2: Te Pāti Māori.
7: E whā ngā pōti tautoko.
2: Tākut Ferris.
4: Ko tahi pōti e tautoko ana.
2: Mariamena Kapkingi.
4: Ko tahi pōti e tautoko ana.
0: The ayes are 55, the noes are 67, the question is not agreed. The question is that Ricardo Menendez March's tabled amendments to Clause 7, new section 27, deleting subsection 3C111 and subsection 4 be agreed to. All those in favour say aye.
1: Aye.
0: To the contrary, no.
1: No.
0: The noes have it. Party vote called for, please, clerk.
2: New Zealand National.
3: 48 opposed.
2: New Zealand Labour.
8: 34 votes in favour.
2: Green Party of Aotearoa, New Zealand.
9: 15 votes in favour.
2: At New Zealand.
5: Levin opposed.
2: New Zealand first.
6: I'd opposed.
2: Te Pāti Māori.
7: E whā ngā pōti tautoko.
2: Takut Ferris.
9: 1 vote in favour.
2: Mariamino Kapkingi.
9: 1 vote in favour.
0: The ayes are 55, the noes are 67. The question is not agreed. Question is that Ingrid Leary's tabled amendment to clause 7, new section 27, deleting subsection 4, be agreed to. All those in favour say aye.
1: Aye.
0: Contrary, no.
1: No.
0: The noes have it. Party vote call, please, Clark.
2: New Zealand National.
3: 48 opposed.
2: New Zealand Labour.
8: Toru tekau mā whā ngā pōti whakai.
2: Green Party of Aotearoa, New Zealand.
9: 15 votes in favour.
2: ACT New Zealand.
5: Levin opposed.
2: New Zealand first.
6: I'd opposed.
2: Te Pāti Māori.
7: E whā ngā pōti e whakai ana.
2: Takut Ferris.
9: 1 vote in favour.
2: Mariamino Kapkingi.
9: 1 vote in favour.
0: The ayes are 55, the noes are 67. The question is not agreed. The question is that Ricardo Menendez-March's tabled amendment to clause 7, new section 27.4a, inserting or 12 months, whichever is longer, be agreed to. All those in favour say aye.
1: Aye.
0: Contrary, no.
1: No.
0: The noes have it. Party vote called, please, Clark.
2: New Zealand National.
3: 48 opposed.
2: New Zealand Labour.
8: 34 votes in favour.
2: Green Party of Aotearoa, New Zealand.
9: 15 votes in favour.
2: ACT New Zealand.
5: Levin opposed.
2: New Zealand first.
6: I'd opposed.
2: Te Pāti Māori.
7: E whā ngā pōti tautoko.
2: Takut Ferris.
9: 1 vote in favour.
2: Mariamino Kapkingi.
9: 1 vote in favour.
0: The ayes are 55, the noes are 67. The question is not agreed. The question is that Dr. Lawrence Yunnan's tabled amendment to clause 7, new section 27.4a, inserting 12 months from, be agreed to. All those in favour say aye.
1: Aye.
0: Contrary, no.
1: No.
0: The noes have it. Party vote called, please, Clark.
2: New Zealand National.
3: 48 opposed.
2: New Zealand Labour.
8: 34 votes in favour.
2: Green Party of Aotearoa, New Zealand.
9: 15 votes in favour.
2: ACT New Zealand.
5: 11 opposed.
2: New Zealand first.
6: I'd opposed.
2: Te Pāti Māori.
7: E whā ngā pōti tautoko.
2: Takut Ferris.
9: 1 vote in favour.
2: Mariamino Kapkingi.
9: 1 vote in favour.
0: The ayes are 55, the noes are 67. The question is not agreed. The question is that Ricardo Menendez-March's tabled amendment to clause 7, new section 27.4, replacing paragraph B to include an exception if the health condition, injury or disability is permanent, be agreed to. All those in favour say aye.
1: Aye.
0: Contrary, no.
1: No.
0: The noes have it. Party vote called, please, Clark.
2: New Zealand National.
3: 48 opposed.
2: New Zealand Labour.
8: Toru tekau mā whā e tautoko ana.
2: Green Party of Aotearoa, New Zealand.
9: 15 votes in favour.
2: ACT New Zealand.
5: Levin opposed.
2: New Zealand first.
6: I'd opposed.
2: Te Pāti Māori.
7: E whā ngā pōti whakai.
2: Takut Ferris.
9: 1 vote in favour.
2: Mariamino Kapkingi.
9: 1 vote in favour.
0: The ayes are 55, the noes are 67. The question is not agreed. Question is that Ricardo Menendez-March's tabled amendment to clause 7, new section 27.4, replacing paragraph B to include an exception if the applicant's privacy rights would be breached, be agreed to. All those in favour say aye.
1: Aye.
0: Contrary, no.
1: No.
0: The noes have it. Party vote called, please, Clark.
2: New Zealand National.
3: 48 opposed.
2: New Zealand Labour.
8: 34 votes in favour.
2: Green Party of Aotearoa, New Zealand.
9: 15 votes in favour.
2: ACT New Zealand.
5: 11 opposed.
2: New Zealand first.
6: I'd opposed.
2: Te Pāti Māori.
7: E whā ngā pōti whakai.
2: Takut Ferris.
9: 1 vote in favour.
2: Mariamino Kapkingi.
9: 1 vote in favour.
0: The ayes are 55, the noes are 67. The question is not agreed. The question is that Ricardo Menendez-March's tabled amendment to clause 7, new section 27(4) replacing paragraph B to include an exception if it would cause distress or harm to the applicant be agreed to. All those in favour say aye.
10: Aye.
0: Contrary, no.
10: No.
0: The noes have it. Party vote called, please, Clark.
2: New Zealand National.
3: 48 opposed.
2: New Zealand Labour.
8: 34 votes in favour.
2: Green Party of Aotearoa New Zealand.
9: 15 votes in favour.
2: ACT New Zealand.
5: 11 opposed.
2: New Zealand First.
6: 8 opposed.
2: Te Pāti Māori.
7: E whānga pōti whakai.
2: Tākut Ferris.
9: 1 vote in favour.
2: Mariamano Kapakingi.
9: 1 vote in favour.
0: The ayes are 55, the noes are 67, the question is not agreed. The question is that Ricardo Menendez March's tabled amendment to Clause 7, new section 27(4) replacing paragraph B, to include an exception if there are reasonable grounds based on professional medical opinion for not specifying the review period be agreed to. All those in favour say aye. Contrary, no.
10: No.
0: The noes have it. Party vote called, please, Clark.
2: New Zealand National.
3: 48 votes opposed.
2: New Zealand Labour.
8: 34 votes in favour.
2: Green Party of Aotearoa New Zealand.
9: 15 votes in favour.
2: ACT New Zealand.
5: 11 opposed.
2: New Zealand First.
6: 8 opposed.
2: Te Pāti Māori.
7: E whānga pōti whakai.
2: Tākut Ferris.
9: 1 vote in favour.
2: Mariamano Kapakingi.
9: 1 vote in favour.
0: The ayes are 55, the noes are 67. The question is not agreed. The question is that Ricardo Menendez March's tabled amendment to Clause 7, new Section 27, replacing subsection 5 to apply where the applicant is at least 4 weeks pregnant be agreed to. All those in favour say aye.
10: Aye.
0: Contrary, no.
10: No.
0: The noes have it. Party vote called, please, Clark.
2: New Zealand National.
3: 48 votes opposed.
2: New Zealand Labour.
8: Toru tekau mā whā ngā pōti e whakaiana.
2: Green Party of Aotearoa New Zealand.
9: 15 votes in favour.
2: ACT New Zealand.
5: 11 opposed.
2: New Zealand First.
6: 8 opposed.
2: Te Pāti Māori.
7: E whā ngā pōti whakai.
2: Tākut Ferris.
9: 1 vote in favour.
2: Mariamano Kapakingi.
9: 1 vote in favour.
0: The ayes are 55, the noes are 67. The question is not agreed. The question is that Ricardo Menendez March's tabled amendment to Clause 7, new Section 27, replacing subsection 5, to apply where the applicant is at least 8 weeks pregnant, be agreed to. All those in favour say aye.
10: Aye.
0: Contrary, no.
10: No.
0: The noes have it. Party vote called for, please, Clark.
2: New Zealand National.
3: 48 votes opposed.
2: New Zealand Labour.
8: 34 votes in favour.
2: Green Party of Aotearoa New Zealand.
9: 15 votes in favour.
2: ACT New Zealand.
5: 11 opposed.
2: New Zealand First.
6: 8 opposed.
2: Te Pāti Māori.
7: E whānga pōti whakai.
2: Tākut Ferris.
9: 1 vote in favour.
2: Mariamano Kapakingi.
9: 1 vote in favour.
0: The ayes are 55, the noes are 67, the question is not agreed. Question is that Ricardo Menendez March's tabled amendment to Clause 7, new Section 27, replacing subsection 5, to apply where the applicant is at least 12 weeks pregnant, be agreed to. All those in favour say aye.
10: Aye.
0: To the contrary, no.
10: No.
0: The noes have it. Party vote called, please, Clark.
2: New Zealand National.
3: 48 opposed.
2: New Zealand Labour.
8: Toru tekau mā whā ngā pōti whakai.
2: Green Party of Aotearoa New Zealand.
9: 15 votes in favour.
2: ACT New Zealand.
5: 11 opposed.
2: New Zealand First.
6: 8 opposed.
2: Te Pāti Māori.
7: E whā ngā pōti whakai.
2: Tākut Ferris.
9: 1 vote in favour.
2: Mariamano Kapakingi.
9: 1 vote in favour.
0: The ayes are 55, the noes are 67, the question is not agreed. Question is that Ricardo Menendez March's tabled amendment to Clause 7, new Section 27 replacing subsection 5 to apply where the applicant is at least 16 weeks pregnant be agreed to. All those in favour say aye.
10: Aye.
0: Contrary, no.
10: No.
0: The noes have it. Party vote called, please, Clark.
2: New Zealand National.
3: 48 opposed.
2: New Zealand Labour.
8: 34 votes in favour.
2: Green Party of Aotearoa New Zealand.
10: 15 votes in favour.
2: ACT New Zealand.
5: 11 opposed.
2: New Zealand First.
6: 8 opposed.
2: Te Pāti Māori.
7: E whā ngā pōti whakai.
2: Tākut Ferris.
10: 1 vote in favour.
2: Mariamino Kapkini.
10: 1 vote in favour.
0: The ayes are 55, the noes are 67, the question is not agreed. The question is that Ricardo Menendez March's tabled amendment to Clause 7, new Section 27 replacing subsection 5 to apply where the applicant is at least 20 weeks pregnant be agreed to. All those in favour say aye.
1: Aye.
0: Contrary, no.
1: No.
0: The noes have it. Party vote called, please, Clark.
2: New Zealand National.
3: 48 opposed.
2: New Zealand Labour.
8: 34 votes in favour.
2: Green Party of Aotearoa New Zealand.
10: 15 votes in favour.
2: ACT New Zealand.
5: 11 opposed.
2: New Zealand First.
6: 8 opposed.
2: Te Pāti Māori.
7: E whā ngā pōti whakai.
2: Tākut Ferris.
10: 1 vote in favour.
2: Mariamino Kapkini.
10: 1 vote in favour.
0: The ayes are 55, the noes are 67, the question is not agreed. The question is that Ricardo Menendez March's tabled amendment to Clause 7, new Section 27 replacing subsection 5 to apply where the applicant is at least 24 weeks pregnant be agreed to. All those in favour say aye.
1: Aye.
0: Contrary, no.
1: No.
0: The noes have it. Party vote is called for, please, Clark.
2: New Zealand National.
3: 48 opposed.
2: New Zealand Labour.
8: Toru tekau mā whā e tautoko ana.
2: Green Party of Aotearoa New Zealand.
10: 15 votes in favour.
2: ACT New Zealand.
5: 11 opposed.
2: New Zealand First.
6: 8 opposed.
2: Te Pāti Māori.
7: E whā ngā pōti whakai.
2: Tākut Ferris.
10: 1 vote in favour.
2: Mariamino Kapkini.
10: 1 vote in favour.
0: The ayes are 55, the noes are 67. The question is not agreed. The question is that Dr. Lawrence Yunnan's tabled amendment to Clause 7, new Section 27(5) and 5B(I), replacing 27 weeks with 13 weeks be agreed to. All those in favour say aye.
1: Aye.
0: Contrary, no.
1: No.
0: The noes have it.
1: Aye.
0: Party vote called, please, Clark.
2: New Zealand National.
3: 48 votes opposed.
2: New Zealand Labour.
8: 34 votes in favour.
2: Green Party of Aotearoa New Zealand.
10: 15 votes in favour.
2: ACT New Zealand.
5: 11 opposed.
2: New Zealand First.
6: 8 opposed.
2: Te Pāti Māori.
7: E whā ngā pōti whakai.
2: Tākut Ferris.
10: 1 vote in favour.
2: Mariamino Kapkini.
10: 1 vote in favour.
0: The ayes are 55, the noes are 67, the question is not agreed. The question is that Ricardo Menendez March's tabled amendment to Clause 7, new Section 27, deleting subsection B be agreed, subsection 6 be agreed to. All those in favour say aye.
1: Aye.
0: Contrary, no.
1: No.
0: Noes have it. Party vote called, please, Clark.
2: New Zealand National.
3: 48 votes opposed.
2: New Zealand Labour.
8: Toru tekau mā whā ngā pōti e whakaia.
2: Green Party of Aotearoa New Zealand.
10: 15 votes in favour.
2: ACT New Zealand.
5: 11 opposed.
2: New Zealand First.
6: 8 opposed.
2: Te Pāti Māori.
7: E whā ngā pōti whakai.
2: Tākut Ferris.
10: 1 vote in favour.
2: Mariamino Kapkini.
10: 1 vote in favour.
0: The ayes are 55, the noes are 67, the question is not agreed. The question is that Ricardo Menendez March's tabled amendment to Clause 7, new Section 27, deleting subsection 6 and 7 be agreed to. All those in favour say aye.
1: Aye.
0: Contrary, no.
1: No.
0: Noes have it. Party vote called, please, Clark.
2: New Zealand National.
3: 48 votes opposed.
2: New Zealand Labour.
11: 34 votes in favour.
2: Green Party of Aotearoa New Zealand.
10: 15 votes in favour.
2: ACT New Zealand.
5: 11 opposed.
2: New Zealand First.
6: 8 opposed.
2: Te Pāti Māori.
7: E whā ngā pōti whakai.
2: Tākut Ferris.
10: 1 vote in favour.
2: Mariamino Kapkingi.
10: 1 vote in favour.
0: The ayes are 55, the noes are 67, the question is not agreed. The question is that Ricardo Menendez-March's tabled amendment to Clause 7, new Section 27 replacing subsection 6 with new subsection 6 be agreed to. All those in favour say aye.
12: Aye.
0: Contrary no.
12: No.
0: The noes have it.
12: Aye.
0: Party vote has been called, please, Clark.
2: New Zealand National.
3: 48 opposed.
2: New Zealand Labour.
11: 34 votes in favour.
2: Green Party of Aotearoa New Zealand.
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7: E whā ngā pōti whakai.
2: Tākut Ferris.
10: 1 vote in favour.
2: Mariamino Kapkingi.
10: 1 vote in favour.
0: The ayes are 55, the noes are 67, the question is not agreed. The question is that Ricardo Menendez-March's tabled amendment to Clause 7, new Section 27 replacing subsection 6 with new subsections 6 and 6. Quiet during voting, please. Thank you. Quiet during voting, please. I'll start that one again. The question is that Ricardo Menendez-March's tabled amendment to Clause 7, new Section 27 replacing subsection 6 with new subsections 6 and 6A be agreed to. All those in favour say aye.
12: Aye.
0: Contrary no.
12: No.
0: The noes have it.
12: Aye.
0: Party vote called, please, Clark.
2: New Zealand National.
3: 48 votes opposed.
2: New Zealand Labour.
11: 34 votes in favour.
2: Green Party of Aotearoa New Zealand.
10: 15 votes in favour.
2: Act New Zealand.
5: 11 opposed.
2: New Zealand First.
9: 8 opposed.
2: Te Pāti Māori.
7: E whā ngā pōti whakai.
2: Tākut Ferris.
10: 1 vote in favour.
2: Mariamino Kapkingi.
10: 1 vote in favour.
0: The ayes are 55, the noes are 67, the question is not agreed. Question is that Dr. Lawrence Yunnan's tabled amendment to Clause 7, new Section 27.6, replacing must not with must be agreed to. All those in favour say aye.
12: Aye.
0: Contrary no.
12: No.
0: The noes have it.
12: Aye.
0: Party vote called, please, Clark.
2: New Zealand National.
3: 48 opposed.
2: New Zealand Labour.
11: 34 votes in favour.
2: Green Party of Aotearoa New Zealand.
10: 15 votes in favour.
2: Act New Zealand.
5: 11 opposed.
2: New Zealand First.
9: 8 votes opposed.
2: Te Pāti Māori.
7: E whā ngā pōti e tautoko ana.
2: Tākut Ferris.
10: 1 vote in favour.
2: Mariamino Kapkingi.
10: 1 vote in favour.
0: The ayes are 55, the noes are 67. The question is not agreed. Question is that Dr. Lawrence Yunnan's tabled amendment to Clause 7, new Section 27.7, deleting 20, be agreed to. All those in favour say aye.
12: Aye.
0: Contrary, no.
12: No.
0: The noes have it.
12: Aye.
0: Party vote call, please, Clark.
2: New Zealand National.
3: 48 opposed.
2: New Zealand Labour.
11: 34 votes in favour.
2: Green Party of Aotearoa New Zealand.
10: 15 votes in favour.
2: Act New Zealand.
5: 11 opposed.
2: New Zealand First.
9: 8 votes opposed.
2: Te Pāti Māori.
7: E whā ngā pōti e whakai ana.
2: Tākut Ferris.
10: 1 vote in favour.
2: Mariamino Kapkingi.
10: 1 vote in favour.
0: The ayes are 55, the noes are 67. The question is not agreed. Question is that Dr. Lawrence Yunnan's tabled amendment to Clause 7, new Section 27.7, deleting 25, be agreed to. All those in favour say aye.
12: Aye.
0: Contrary, no.
12: No.
0: The noes have it.
12: No.
0: Party vote is called, please, Clark.
2: New Zealand National.
3: 48 opposed.
2: New Zealand Labour.
11: 34 votes in favour.
2: Green Party of Aotearoa New Zealand.
10: 15 votes in favour.
2: Act New Zealand.
5: 11 opposed.
2: New Zealand First.
9: 8 votes opposed.
2: Te Pāti Māori.
7: E whā ngā pōti e whakai ana.
2: Takut Ferris.
10: 1 vote in favour.
2: Mariamino Kapkini.
10: 1 vote in favour.
0: The ayes are 55, the noes are 67. The question is not agreed. The question is that Dr. Lawrence Yunnan's tabled amendment to Clause 7, new section 27.7, deleting 301, be agreed to. All those in favour say aye.
12: Aye.
0: Contrary, no.
12: No.
0: The noes have it.
12: Aye.
0: Party vote called, please, clerk.
2: New Zealand National.
3: 48 opposed.
2: New Zealand Labour.
11: 34 votes in favour.
2: Green Party of Aotearoa New Zealand.
10: 15 votes in favour.
2: ACT New Zealand.
5: 11 opposed.
2: New Zealand First.
13: 8 votes opposed.
2: Te Pāti Māori.
7: E whā ngā pōti e whakaiana.
2: Takut Ferris.
10: 1 vote in favour.
2: Mariamino Kapkini.
10: 1 vote in favour.
0: The ayes are 55, the noes are 67. The question is not agreed. The question is that Dr. Lawrence Yunnan's tabled amendment to Clause 7, new section 27.7, deleting 302, be agreed to. All those in favour say aye.
12: Aye.
0: Contrary, no.
12: No.
0: The noes have it.
12: Aye.
0: Party vote called, please, clerk.
2: New Zealand National.
3: 48 votes in opposed. Oh, dear.
2: Whoa. New Zealand Labour.
11: 34 votes in favour.
2: Green Party of Aotearoa New Zealand.
10: 15 votes in favour.
2: ACT New Zealand.
5: 11 opposed.
2: New Zealand First.
13: 8 votes opposed.
2: Te Pāti Māori.
7: Ngā pōti e whakaiana.
2: Takut Ferris.
10: 1 vote in favour.
2: Mariamino Kapkini.
10: 1 vote in favour.
0: The ayes are 55, the noes are 67. The question is not agreed. Question is that Dr. Lawrence Yunnan's tabled amendment to Clause 7, new section 27.7, deleting 307, be agreed to. All those in favour say aye.
12: Aye.
0: Contrary, no.
12: No.
0: The noes have it. Party vote called, please, clerk.
2: New Zealand National.
3: 48 opposed.
2: New Zealand Labour.
11: 34 votes in favour.
2: Green Party of Aotearoa New Zealand.
10: 15 votes in favour.
2: ACT New Zealand.
13: 11 opposed.
2: New Zealand First.
13: 8 votes opposed.
2: Te Pāti Māori.
7: E whā ngā pōti e whakaiana.
2: Takut Ferris.
10: 1 vote in favour.
2: Mariamino Kapkini.
10: 1 vote in favour.
0: The ayes are 55, the noes are 67. The question is not agreed. The question is that Dr. Lawrence Yunnan's tabled amendment to Clause 7, new section 27.7, deleting 308, be agreed to. All those in favour say aye.
12: Aye.
0: Contrary, no.
12: No.
0: Noes have it.
12: No.

0: Green Party of Aotearoa New Zealand.
1: 15 votes in favour.
0: ACT New Zealand.
2: 11 opposed.
0: New Zealand First.
3: 8 votes opposed.
0: Te Pāti Māori.
4: E whānga pōti e whakaiana.
0: Takud Ferris.
1: 1 vote in favour.
0: Mariamino Kapakingi.
1: 1 vote in favour.
5: Thank you. Much more efficient. The ayes are 55, the noes are 67. The question is not agreed. The question is that Mike Davidson's tabled amendment to Clause 7, new section 28.2, inserting unless P has undergone an examination by a PHP within the last 6 months, be agreed to. All those in favour say aye.
6: Aye.
5: Contrary, no.
6: No.
5: Noes have it. Party vote called, please, Clark.
0: New Zealand National.
7: 48 opposed.
0: New Zealand Labour.
8: 34 votes in favour.
0: Green Party of Aotearoa New Zealand.
1: 15 votes in favour.
0: ACT New Zealand.
3: 11 opposed.
0: New Zealand First.
3: 8 votes opposed.
0: Te Pāti Māori.
4: E whānga pōti e whakaiana.
0: Takud Ferris.
1: 1 vote in favour.
0: Mariamino Kapakingi.
1: 1 vote in favour.
5: The ayes are 55, the noes are 67. The question is not agreed. Okay, just going to wait for the clerks to just do a quick swap over.

0: That's all right. No problem at all. The question is that Mike Davidson's tabled amendment to Clause 7, new Section 28(2) inserting unless P has undergone an examination by a PHP within the last 4 months be agreed to. All those in favour say aye.
1: Aye.
0: Contrary, no.
1: No.
0: The noes have it.
2: Aye.
0: Party vote called for, please, Clerk.
3: New Zealand National.
4: 48 opposed.
3: New Zealand Labour.
5: 34 votes in favour.
3: Green Party of Aotearoa New Zealand.
6: 15 votes in favour.
3: ACT New Zealand.
7: 11 opposed.
3: New Zealand First.
8: 8 votes opposed.
3: Te Pāti Māori.
9: E whāngā pōti e whakaiana.
3: Tāku Te Ferris.
6: 1 vote in favour.
3: Ka Mani Mene Kapakingi.
6: 1 vote in favour.
0: The ayes are 55, the noes are 67. The question is not agreed. The question is that Mike Davidson's tabled amendment to Clause 7, new Section 28(2) inserting unless P has undergone an examination by a PHP within the last 3 months be agreed to. All those in favour say aye.
1: Aye.
0: Contrary, no.
1: No.
0: Noes have it. Party vote called, please, Clerk.
3: New Zealand National.
4: 48 opposed.
3: New Zealand Labour. Yeah.
5: 34 votes in favour.
3: Green Party of Aotearoa, New Zealand.
6: 15 votes in favour.
3: ACT New Zealand.
7: 11 opposed.
3: New Zealand First.
8: 8 votes opposed.
3: Te Pāti Māori.
9: E whāngā pōti e whakaiana.
3: Tāku Te Ferris.
6: 1 vote in favour.
3: Māori Mino Kapakingi.
6: 1 vote in favour.
0: The ayes are 55, the noes are 67. The question is not agreed. The question is that Mike Davidson's tabled amendment to Clause 7, new Section 28(2) inserting unless P has undergone an examination by a PHP within the last 8 weeks be agreed to. All those in favour say aye.
1: Aye.
0: Contrary, no.
1: No.
0: Noes have it.
1: Aye.
0: Party vote called, please, Clerk.
3: New Zealand National.
4: 48 opposed.
3: New Zealand Labour.
5: 34 votes in favour.
3: Green Party of Aotearoa, New Zealand.
6: 15 votes in favour.
3: ACT New Zealand.
7: 11 opposed.
3: New Zealand First.
8: 8 votes opposed.
3: Te Pāti Māori.
9: E whāngā pōti e whakaiana.
3: Tāku Te Ferris.
6: 1 vote in favour.
3: Māori Mena Kapakingi.
6: 1 vote in favour.
0: The ayes are 55, the noes are 67. The question is not agreed. The question is that Ricardo Menendez-March's tabled amendment to Clause 7, new Section 28, deleting subsection 3, be agreed to. All those in favour say aye.
1: Aye.
0: Contrary, no.
1: No.
0: The noes have it.
1: Aye.
0: Party vote has been called for, please, Clark.
3: New Zealand National.
4: 48 opposed.
3: New Zealand Labour.
5: 34 votes in favour.
3: Green Party of Aotearoa, New Zealand.
6: 15 votes in favour.
3: ACT New Zealand.
7: 11 opposed.
3: New Zealand First.
8: 8 votes opposed.

0: Mati Māori.
1: E whanga pōti e whakaiana.
0: Tāku te Ferris.
2: One vote in favour.
0: Marimena Kapakini.
2: One vote in favour.
3: The ayes are 55, the noes are 67. The question is not agreed to. The question is that Dr. Lawrence Zunan's tabled amendment to Clause 7, new section 28.3, deleting "or failing agreement must be nominated by MSD," be agreed to. All those in favour, please say aye.
4: Aye.
3: To the contrary, no.
4: No.
3: Noes have it.
4: Aye.
3: Party vote, please, Madam Clerk.
0: Yep. Just to be different. New Zealand National.
5: 48 opposed.
0: New Zealand Labour.
6: 34 votes in favour.
0: Green Party of Aotearoa, New Zealand.
2: 15 votes in favour.
0: ACT New Zealand.
7: 11 opposed.
0: New Zealand First.
8: 8 votes opposed.
0: Te Pāti Māori.
1: E whānga pōti e tautoko ana.
0: Tāku te Ferris.
2: One vote in favour.
0: Maramena Kapakini.
2: One vote in favour.
3: The ayes are 55, the noes are 67. The question is not agreed to. The question is that Mike Davidson's tabled amendment to Clause 7, new section 28.3, replacing "must be nominated by MSD" with "must be nominated by P," be agreed to. All those in favour, please say aye.
4: Aye.
3: To the contrary, no.
4: No.
3: Noes have it.
4: Aye.
3: Aye. Party vote, please, Ms. Madam Clerk.
0: New Zealand National.
5: 48 opposed.
0: New Zealand Labour.
6: 34 votes in favour.
0: Green Party of Aotearoa, New Zealand.
2: 15 votes in favour.
0: ACT New Zealand.
7: 11 opposed.
0: New Zealand First.
8: 8 votes opposed.
0: Te Pāti Māori.
1: E whānga pōti tautoko.
0: Tāku te Ferris.
2: One vote in favour.
0: Maramena Kapakini.
2: One vote in favour.
3: The ayes are 55, the noes are 67. The question is not agreed to. The question is that Mike Davidson's tabled amendment to Clause 7, new section 28, inserting new subsection 3A, be agreed to. All those in favour, please say aye.
4: Aye.
3: To the contrary, no.
4: No.
3: Noes have it.
4: Aye, sir.
3: Mike Davidson's tabled amendment to Clause 7, new section 28.4, replacing the P. The PHP must prepare and must send with "the PHP must prepare and send" is out of order, is not offering a serious alternative form of words. The question is that Dr. Lawrence Zunan's tabled amendment to Clause 7, new section 28.4, inserting "and P," be agreed to. All those in favour, please say aye.
4: Aye.
3: To the contrary, no.
4: No.
3: Noes have it.
4: Aye.
3: Party vote, please, Madam Clerk.
0: New Zealand National.
5: 48 opposed.
0: New Zealand Labour.
6: 34 votes in favour.
0: Green Party of Aotearoa, New Zealand.
2: 15 votes in favour.
0: ACT New Zealand.
7: 11 opposed.
0: New Zealand First.
8: 8 votes opposed.
0: Te Pāti Māori.

0: Voting electronically and by post be agreed to. All those in favour, please say aye.
1: Aye.
0: To the contrary, no.
1: No.
0: Noes have it.
1: Aye.
0: Party vote, please, Madam Clerk. New Zealand National.
2: 48 opposed.
0: New Zealand Labour.
3: 34 votes in favour.
0: Green Party of Aotearoa New Zealand.
4: 15 votes in favour.
0: ACT New Zealand.
5: 11 opposed.
0: New Zealand First.
6: And if, 8 opposed.
0: Sorry. Te Pāti Māori.
7: E whānga pōti e whakaiana.
0: Tāku te Ferris.
4: 1 vote in favour.
0: Maramino Kapakingi.
4: 1 vote in favour.
0: The ayes are 55, the noes are 67. The question is not agreed to. The question is that Mike Davidson's tabled amendment to Clause 7, new section 28.4, inserting electronically be agreed to. All those in favour, please say aye.
1: Aye.
0: To the contrary, no.
1: No.
0: The noes have it.
1: Aye.
0: Party vote, please, Madam Clerk. New Zealand National.
8: 48 opposed.
0: New Zealand Labour.
3: 34 votes in favour.
0: Green Party of Aotearoa New Zealand.
4: 15 votes in favour.
0: ACT New Zealand.
5: 11 opposed.
0: New Zealand First.
6: 8 votes opposed.
0: Te Pāti Māori.
7: E whānga pōti e tautoko ana.
0: Tāku te Ferris.
4: 1 vote in favour.
0: Maramino Kapakingi.
4: 1 vote in favour.
0: The ayes are 55, the noes are 67. The question is not agreed to. The question is that Mike Davidson's tabled amendment to Clause 7, new section 28.4, inserting by post, be agreed to. All those in favour, please say aye.
1: Aye.
0: To the contrary, no.
1: No.
0: Noes have it.
1: Aye.
0: Party vote, please, Madam Clerk. New Zealand National.
8: 48 opposed.
0: New Zealand Labour.
3: 34 votes in favour.
0: Green Party of Aotearoa New Zealand.
4: 15 votes in favour.
0: ACT New Zealand.
5: 11 opposed.
0: New Zealand First.
6: 8 votes opposed.
0: Te Pāti Māori.
7: E whānga pōti e tautoko ana.
0: Tāku te Ferris.
4: 1 vote in favour.
0: Maramino Kapakingi.
4: 1 vote in favour.
0: The ayes are 55, the noes are 67. The question is not agreed to. Mike Davidson's tabled amendment to Clause 7, new section 28.4, inserting as described in subsection 5, is out of order as being of no legislative effect. The question is that Dr. Lawrence Zunan's tabled amendment to Clause 7, new section 28.5b, Roman numeral 1, inserting 12 months from, be agreed to. All those in favour, please say aye.
1: Aye.
0: To the contrary, no.
1: No.
0: Noes have it. Party. New Zealand National.
8: 48 opposed.
0: New Zealand Labour.
3: 34 votes in favour.
0: Green Party of Aotearoa New Zealand.
4: 15 votes in favour.
0: ACT New Zealand.
5: 11 opposed.
0: New Zealand First.
6: 8 votes opposed.
0: Te Pāti Māori.
7: E whānga pōti whakai.
0: Tāku te Ferris.
4: 1 vote in favour.
0: Maramino Kapakingi.
4: 1 vote in favour.
0: The ayes are 55, the noes are 67. The question is not agreed to. The question is that Mike Davidson's tabled amendment to Clause 7, new section 28.5, inserting new paragraph C, be agreed to. All those in favour, please say aye.
1: Aye.
0: To the contrary, no.
1: No.
0: The ayes have it.
1: No.
0: Party vote, please, Madam Clerk. New Zealand National.
8: 48 opposed.
0: New Zealand Labour.
3: 34 votes in favour.
0: Green Party of Aotearoa New Zealand.
4: 15 votes in favour.
0: ACT New Zealand.
5: 11 opposed.
0: New Zealand First.
6: 8 votes opposed.
0: Te Pāti Māori.
7: E whānga pōti whakai.
0: Tāku te Ferris.
4: 1 vote in favour.
0: Maramino Kapakingi.
4: 1 vote in favour.
0: The ayes are 55, the noes are 67. The question is not agreed to. The question is that Dr. Lawrence Zunan's tabled amendment to Clause 7, new section 28, deleting subsections 5, C, Roman numerals 3 and 6 be agreed to. All those in favour, please say aye.
1: Aye.
0: To the contrary, no.
1: No.
0: Noes have it.
1: Aye.
0: Party vote, please, Madam Clerk.
3: New Zealand National.
8: 48 opposed.
3: New Zealand Labour.
0: 34 votes in favour.
3: Green Party of Aotearoa New Zealand.
4: 15 votes in favour.
3: ACT New Zealand.
5: 11 opposed.
3: New Zealand First.
6: 8 votes opposed.
3: Te Pāti Māori.
7: E whānga pōti whakai.

0: Pākū te Ferris.
1: One vote in favour.
0: Marimeno Kapakingi.
1: One vote in favour.
2: The ayes are 55, the noes are 67. The question is not agreed to. Mike Davidson's tabled amendment to clause 7, new section 28.6, replacing paragraph B, is out of order as not being in the correct form of legislation. The question is that Ricardo Menendez March's tabled amendment to clause 7, new section 28, deleting subsections 5C, Roman numerals 3 and 6, be agreed to. All those in favour, please say aye.
3: Aye.
2: To the contrary, no.
3: No.
2: Noes have it. Party vote, please, Madam Clerk.
0: New Zealand National.
4: 48 opposed.
0: New Zealand Labour.
5: 34 votes in favour.
0: Green Party of Aotearoa New Zealand.
1: 15 votes in favour.
0: ACT New Zealand.
6: 11 opposed.
0: New Zealand First.
7: 8 votes opposed.
0: Te Pāti Māori.
8: E whānga pōti tautoko.
0: Tāku te Ferris.
1: 1 vote in favour.
0: Marimeno Kapakingi.
1: 1 vote in favour.
2: The ayes are 55, the noes are 67. The question is not agreed to. The question is that Dr. Lawrence Zunan's tabled amendment to clause 7, new section 28, 7B, Roman numeral 2, inserting 24 months from, be agreed to. All those in favour, please say aye.
3: Aye.
2: To the contrary, no.
3: No.
2: The noes have it.
3: Aye.
2: Party vote, please, Madam Clerk.
0: New Zealand National.
4: 48 opposed.
0: New Zealand Labour.
5: 34 votes in favour.
0: Green Party of Aotearoa New Zealand.
1: 15 votes in favour.
0: ACT New Zealand.
6: 11 opposed.
0: New Zealand First.
7: 8 votes opposed.
0: Te Pāti Māori.
8: E whānga pōti e whakaiana.
0: Tāku te Ferris.
1: 1 vote in favour.
0: Marimeno Kapakingi.
1: 1 vote in favour.
2: The ayes are 55, the noes are 67. The question is not agreed to. The question is that Ricardo Menendez March's tabled amendment to clause 8, new section 33.5, to replace does not with may, be agreed to. All those in favour, please say aye.
3: Aye.
2: To the contrary, no.
3: No.
2: Noes have it.
3: Aye.
2: A party vote, thank you.
0: New Zealand National.
4: 48 opposed.
0: New Zealand Labour.
5: 34 votes in favour.
0: Green Party of Aotearoa New Zealand.
1: 15 votes in favour.
0: ACT New Zealand.
6: 11 opposed.
0: New Zealand First.
7: 8 votes opposed.
0: Te Pāti Māori.
8: E whānga pōti whakai.
0: Tāku te Ferris.
1: 1 vote in favour.
0: Marimeno Kapakingi.
1: 1 vote in favour.
2: The ayes are 55, the noes are 67, the question is not agreed to. The question is that Ricardo Menendez March's tabled amendment to delete clause 9 be agreed to. All those in favour, please say aye.
3: Aye.
2: To the contrary, no.
3: No.
2: Noes have it.
3: Aye.
2: Party vote, please, Madam Clerk.
0: New Zealand National.
5: 48 opposed.
0: New Zealand Labour.
5: 34 votes in favour.
0: Green Party of Aotearoa New Zealand.
1: 15 votes in favour.
0: ACT New Zealand.
6: 11 opposed.
0: New Zealand First.
7: 8 votes opposed.
0: Te Pāti Māori.
8: E whānga pōti whakai.
0: Tāku te Ferris.
1: 1 vote in favour.
0: Marimeno Kapakingi.
1: 1 vote in favour.
2: The ayes are 55, the noes are 67, the question is not agreed to. Dr. Lawrence Zunan's tabled amendment to delete clause 9 is out of order as being the same in substance as a previous amendment. The question is that Dr. Lawrence Zunan's tabled amendment to clause 10, new section 36A1, replacing must with may, be agreed to. All those in favour, please say aye.
3: Aye.
2: To the contrary, no.
3: No.
2: The noes have it.
3: Aye.
2: Party vote, please, Madam Clerk.
0: New Zealand National.
5: 48 opposed.
0: New Zealand Labour.
5: 34 votes in favour.
0: Green Party of Aotearoa New Zealand.
1: 15 votes in favour.
0: ACT New Zealand.
6: 11 opposed.
0: New Zealand First.
7: 8 votes opposed.
0: Te Pāti Māori.
8: E whānga pōti e whakaiana.
0: Tāku te Ferris.
1: 1 vote in favour.
0: Marimeno Kapakingi.
1: 1 vote in favour.
2: The ayes are 55, the noes are 67, the question is not agreed to. The question is that Dr. Lawrence Zunan's tabled amendment to clause 10, new section 36A2, replacing must with may, be agreed to. All those in favour, please say aye.
3: Aye.
2: To the contrary, no.
3: No.
2: All the noes have it.
3: Aye.
2: Party vote, please, Madam Clerk.
0: New Zealand National.
5: 48 opposed.
0: New Zealand Labour.
5: 34 votes in favour.
0: Green Party of Aotearoa New Zealand.
1: 15 votes in favour.
0: ACT New Zealand.
6: 11 opposed.
0: New Zealand First.
4: 8 votes opposed.
0: Te Pāti Māori.
8: E whanga pōti e whakaiana.
0: Tāku te Ferris.
1: One vote in favour.
0: Māori Meno Kapakingi.
1: One vote in favour.
2: The ayes are 55, the noes are 67. The question is not agreed to. The question is that Dr. Lawrence Sunan's tabled amendment to Clause 10, new section 36A, amending paragraph A and deleting paragraph B be agreed to. All those in favour, please say aye.
3: Aye.
2: To the contrary, no.
3: No.
2: Oh, the noes have it.
3: Aye.
2: Thank you, Madam Clerk.
0: New Zealand National.
5: 48 opposed.
0: New Zealand Labor.
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0: New Zealand First.
9: 8 opposed.
0: Te Pāti Māori.
8: E whanga pōti e whakaiana.
0: Tāku te Ferris.
1: One vote in favour.
0: Māori Meno Kapakingi.
1: One vote in favour.
2: The ayes are 55, the noes are 67. The question is not agreed to. The question is that Dr. Lawrence Sunan's tabled amendment to Clause 10, new section 36A4, replacing must with may, be agreed to. All those in favour, please say aye.
3: Aye.
2: To the contrary, no.
3: No.
2: Noes have it.
3: Aye.
2: Party vote. Thank you, Madam Clerk.
0: New Zealand National.
5: 48 opposed.
0: New Zealand Labor.
5: 34 votes in favour.
0: Green Party of Aotearoa New Zealand.
1: 15 votes in favour.
0: Act New Zealand.
6: 11 opposed.
0: New Zealand First.
9: 8 opposed.
0: Te Pāti Māori.
8: E whanga pōti e whakaiana.
0: Tāku te Ferris.
1: One vote in favour.
0: Māori Meno Kapakingi.
1: One vote in favour.
2: The ayes are 55, the noes are 67. The question is not agreed to. The question is that Ricardo Menendez March's tabled amendment to Clause 10, new section 36A, deleting subsection 8, be agreed to. All those in favour, please say aye.
3: Aye.
2: To the contrary, no.
3: No.
2: Noes have it.
3: Noes have it.
2: Party vote.
0: New Zealand National.
5: 48 opposed.
0: New Zealand Labor.
5: 34 votes in favour.
0: Green Party of Aotearoa New Zealand.
1: 15 votes in favour.
0: Act New Zealand.
6: 11 opposed.
0: New Zealand
9: 8
0: First.
9: Opposed.
0: Te Pāti Māori.
8: E whanga pōti e whakaiana.
0: Tāku te Ferris.
1: One vote in favour.
0: Māori Meno Kapakingi.
1: One vote in favour.
2: The ayes are 55, the noes are 67. The question is not agreed to. The question is that Dr. Lawrence Sunan's tabled amendment to Clause 10, new section 36A8, deleting 34, be agreed to. All those in favour, please say aye.
3: Aye.
2: To the contrary, no.
3: No.
2: The noes have it.
3: Aye.
2: Party vote, please, Madam Clerk.
0: New Zealand National.
5: 48 opposed.
0: New Zealand Labor.
5: 34 votes in favour.
0: Green Party of Aotearoa New Zealand.
1: 15 votes in favour.
0: Act New Zealand.
2: 11 opposed.
0: New Zealand First.
9: 8 opposed.
0: Te Pāti Māori.
8: E whanga pōti e whakaiana.
0: Tāku te Ferris.
1: One vote in favour.
0: Māori Meno Kapakingi.
1: One vote in favour.
2: The ayes are 55, the noes are 67. The question is not agreed to. The question is that Dr. Lawrence Sunan's tabled amendment to Clause 10, new section 36A8, deleting 301, be agreed to. All those in favour, please say aye.
1: Aye. Aye.
2: To the contrary, no.
3: No.
2: Noes have it.
1: Ayes have it. Party vote.
0: New Zealand National.
5: Opposed.
0: New Zealand Labor.
5: 34 votes in favour.
0: Green Party of Aotearoa New Zealand.
1: 15 votes in favour.
0: Act New Zealand.
2: 11 opposed.
0: New Zealand
9: 8
0: First.
9: Opposed.
0: Te Pāti Māori.
8: E whanga pōti e whakaiana.
0: Tāku te Ferris.
1: One vote in favour.
0: Māori Meno Kapakingi.
1: One vote in favour.
2: The ayes are 55, the noes are 67. The question is not agreed to. The question is that Dr. Lawrence Sunan's tabled amendment to Clause 10, new section 36A8, deleting 302, be agreed to. All those in favour, please say aye.
3: Aye.
2: To the contrary, no.
3: No.
2: Noes have it.
3: Aye.
2: Party vote, thank you.
0: New Zealand National.
5: 48 opposed.
0: New Zealand Labor.
5: 34 votes in favour.
0: Green Party of Aotearoa New Zealand.
1: 15 votes in favour.
0: Act New Zealand.
2: 11 opposed.
0: New Zealand First.
9: 8 opposed.
0: Te Pāti Māori.
8: E whanga pōti e whakaiana.
0: Tāku te Ferris.
1: One vote in favour.
0: Māori Meno Kapakingi.
1: One vote in favour.
2: The ayes are 55, the noes are 67. The question is not agreed to. The question is that Dr. Lawrence Sunan's tabled amendment to Clause 10, new section 36A8, deleting 307, be agreed to. All those in favour, please say aye.
3: Aye.
2: To the contrary, no.
3: No.
2: Noes have it.
3: Aye.
2: Party vote. Thank you.
0: New Zealand National.
5: 48 opposed.
0: New Zealand Labor.
5: 34 votes in favour.
0: Green Party of Aotearoa New Zealand.
1: 15 votes in favour.
0: 8 New Zealand.
2: 11 opposed.
0: New Zealand first.
9: 8 opposed.
0: Te Pāti Māori.
8: E whānga pōti whakai.
0: Taku te Ferris.
1: 1 vote in favour.
0: Māori Meno Kapakingi.
1: 1 vote in favour.
2: The ayes are 55, the noes are 67. The question is not agreed to. The question is that Dr. Lawrence Sunan's tabled amendment to Clause 10, new section 36A8, deleting 308, be agreed to. All those in favour, please say aye.
3: Aye.
2: To the contrary, no.
3: No.
2: Noes have it.
3: Aye.
0: New Zealand National.
5: 48 opposed.
0: New Zealand Labour.
5: 34 votes in favour.
0: Green Party of Aotearoa New Zealand.
1: 15 votes in favour.
0: Ex New Zealand.
2: 11 opposed.
0: New Zealand first.
9: 8 opposed.
0: Te Pāti Māori.
8: E whānga pōti whakai.
0: Taku te Ferris.
1: 1 vote in favour.
0: Māori Meno Kapakingi.
1: 1 vote in favour.
2: The ayes are 55, the noes are 67. The question is not agreed to. The question is that Dr. Lawrence Sunan's tabled amendment to Clause 10, new section 36A8, deleting 310R, be agreed to. All those in favour, please say aye.
3: Aye.
2: To the contrary, no.
3: No.
2: The ayes have it.
3: Aye.
2: Party vote, please, Madam Clerk.
0: New Zealand National.
5: 48 opposed.
0: New Zealand Labour.
5: 34 votes in favour.
0: Green Party of Aotearoa New Zealand.
1: 15 votes in favour.
0: Ex New Zealand.
2: 11 opposed.
0: New Zealand first.
9: 8 opposed.
0: Te Pāti Māori.
8: E whānga pōti whakai.
0: Taku te Ferris.
1: 1 vote in favour.
0: Māori Meno Kapakingi.
1: 1 vote in favour.
2: The ayes are 55, the noes are 67. The question is not agreed to.
10: Then you call it on the noes, they can't call for a party vote. It's just to clear on the voices. Only the minority can call for a party vote.
11: Minority.
10: If they're in the minority for the vote. If you call it on the noes, someone in the noes can't call for a party vote.
11: Oh, okay.
2: The question is that Dr. Lawrence Sunan's tabled amendment to Clause 10, new section 36A8, replacing 310R and 310S with and 310R be agreed to. All those in favour, please say aye.
3: Aye.
2: To the contrary, no.
3: No.
2: The noes have it.
0: New Zealand National.
5: 48 opposed.
0: New Zealand Labour.
5: 34 votes in favour.
0: Green Party of Aotearoa New Zealand.
1: 15 votes in favour.
0: Ex New Zealand.
2: 11 opposed.
0: New Zealand first.
9: 8 opposed.
0: Te Pāti Māori.
8: E whānga pōti e whakai ana.
0: Taku te Ferris.
1: 1 vote in favour.
0: Māori Meno Kapakingi.
1: 1 vote in favour.
2: The ayes are 55, the noes are 67. The question is not agreed to.
12: Evening. The question is that Dr. Lawrence Sunan's tabled amendment to Clause 10, new section 36A, inserting new subsection 9, be agreed to. All those in favour say aye.
3: Aye.
12: To the contrary, no.
3: No.
12: Noes have it. Please conduct a party vote.
0: New Zealand National.
5: 48 opposed.
0: New Zealand Labour.
5: 34 votes in favour.
0: Green Party of Aotearoa New Zealand.
1: 15 votes in favour.
0: Ex New Zealand.
2: 11 opposed.
0: New Zealand first.
9: 8 opposed.
0: Te Pāti Māori.
8: E whānga pōti whakai.
0: Taku te Ferris.
1: 1 vote in favour.
0: Māori Meno Kapakingi.
1: 1 vote in favour.
12: The ayes are 55, the noes 67. The question is not agreed. The question is that Mike Davidson's tabled amendment to Clause 10, new section 37.2, inserting unless P has undergone an examination by a PHP within the last 12 months, be agreed to. All those in favour say aye.
3: Aye.
12: To the contrary, no.
3: No.
12: Noes have it. Please conduct a party vote.
0: New Zealand National.
5: 8 opposed.
0: New Zealand Labour.
5: 34 votes in favour.
0: Green Party of Aotearoa New Zealand.
13: 15 votes in favour.
0: 8 New Zealand.
2: 11 opposed.
0: New Zealand first.
9: Opposed.
0: Te Pāti Māori.
8: E whānga pōti whakai.
0: Taku te Ferris.
13: 1 vote in favour.
0: Māori Meno Kapakingi.
13: 1 vote in favour.
12: The ayes are 55, the noes are 67. The question is not agreed. The question is that Mike Davidson's tabled amendment to clause 10, new section 37.2, inserting unless P has undergone an examination by a PHP within the last 6 months, be agreed to. All those in favour say aye. To the contrary, no. Noes have it. Please conduct a party vote.
0: New Zealand National.
5: 48 opposed.
0: New Zealand Labour.
5: 34 votes in favour.
0: Green Party of Aotearoa New Zealand.
13: 15 votes in favour.
0: ACT New Zealand.
2: 11 opposed.
0: New Zealand
13: 8 opposed.
0: Te Pāti Māori.
8: E whānga pōti whakai.
0: Taku Te Whiris.
13: 1 vote in favour.
0: Māori Meno Kapakingi.
13: 1 vote in favour.
12: The ayes are 55, the noes are 67. The question is not agreed. The question is that Mike Davidson's tabled amendment to clause 10, new section 37.2, inserting unless P has undergone an examination by a PHP within the last 4 months, be agreed to. All those in favour say aye.
3: Aye.
12: To the contrary, no.
3: Aye.
12: Noes have it. Please conduct a party vote.
0: New Zealand National.
5: 48 opposed.
0: New Zealand Labour.
5: 34 votes in favour.
0: Green Party of Aotearoa New Zealand.
13: 15 votes in favour.
0: ACT New Zealand.
2: 11 opposed.
0: New Zealand First. Te Pāti Māori.
8: Ngā Pōti Whakai.
0: Taku Te Whiris.
13: 1 vote in favour.
0: Māori Meno Kapakingi.
13: 1 vote in favour.
12: The ayes are 55, the noes 67. The question is not agreed. The question is that Mike Davidson's tabled amendment to clause 10, new section 37.2, inserting unless P has undergone an examination by a PHP within the last 3 months, be agreed to. All those in favour say aye.
3: Aye.
12: To the contrary, no.
3: Aye.
12: Noes have it. Please conduct a party vote.
0: New Zealand National.
5: 48 opposed.
0: New Zealand Labour.
5: 34 votes in favour.
0: Green Party of Aotearoa New Zealand.
13: 15 votes in favour.
0: ACT New Zealand.
2: 11 opposed.
0: New Zealand First.
13: 8 opposed.
0: Te Pāti Māori.
8: E whānga pōti whakai.
0: Taku Te Whiris.
13: 1 vote in favour.
0: Māori Meno Kapakingi.
13: 1 vote in favour.
12: The ayes are 55, the noes 67, the question is not agreed. The question is that Mike Davidson's tabled amendment to clause 10, new section 37.2, inserting unless P has undergone an examination by a PHP within the last 8 weeks, be agreed to. All those in favour say aye.
3: Aye.
12: To the contrary, no.
3: No.
12: Noes have it. Please conduct a party vote.
0: New Zealand National.
5: 48 opposed.
0: New Zealand Labour.
5: 34 votes in favour.
0: Green Party of Aotearoa New Zealand.
13: 15 votes in favour.
0: 8 New Zealand.
2: 11 opposed.
0: New Zealand First.
13: 8 opposed.
0: Te Pāti Māori.
8: E whānga pōti whakai.
0: Taku Te Whiris.
13: 1 vote in favour.
0: Māori Meno Kapakingi.
13: 1 vote in favour.
12: The ayes are 55, the noes 67. The question is not agreed. The question is that Mike Davidson's tabled amendment to clause 10, new section 37.3, replacing must be nominated by MSD with must be nominated by P, be agreed to. All those in favour say aye.
3: Aye.
12: To the contrary, no.
3: Aye.
12: Noes have it. Please conduct a party vote.
0: New Zealand National.
5: 48 opposed.
0: New Zealand Labour. Green Party of Aotearoa New Zealand.
13: 15 votes in favour.
0: ACT New Zealand.
2: 11 opposed.
0: New Zealand
13: 8
0: First.
13: Opposed.
0: Te Pāti Māori.
8: E whānga pōti whakai.
0: Taku Te Whiris.
13: 1 vote in favour.
0: Māori Meno Kapakingi.
13: 1 vote in favour.
12: The ayes are 55, the noes 67. The question is not agreed. The question is that Mike Davidson's tabled amendment to clause 10, new section 37, inserting new subsection 3A, be agreed to. All those in favour say aye.
3: Aye.
12: To the contrary, no.
3: Aye.
12: Noes have it. Please conduct a party vote.
0: New Zealand National.
5: 48 opposed.
0: New Zealand Labour.
5: 34 votes in favour.
0: Green Party of Aotearoa New Zealand.
13: 15 votes in favour.
0: ACT New Zealand.
2: 11 opposed.
0: New Zealand First.
13: 8 opposed.
0: Te Pāti Māori.
8: E whānga pōti whakai.
0: Taku Te Whiris.
13: 1 vote in favour.
0: Māori Meno Kapakingi.
13: 1 vote in favour.
12: The ayes are 55, the noes 67, the question is not agreed. Mike Davidson's tabled amendment to clause 10, new section 37.4, replacing the PHP must prepare and must send with the PHP must prepare and send. It's out of order, is not offering a serious alternative form of words. The question is that Mike Davidson's tabled amendment to clause 10, new section 37.4, inserting electronically and by post, be agreed to. All those in favour say aye.
3: Aye.
12: To the contrary, no.
3: No.
12: Noes have it. Please conduct a party vote.
0: New Zealand National.
5: 48 opposed.
0: New Zealand Labour.
5: 34 votes in favour.
0: Green Party of Aotearoa New Zealand.
13: 15 votes in favour.
0: Action New Zealand.
2: 11 opposed.
0: New Zealand Friends.
4: 8 opposed.
0: Te Pāti Māori.
8: E whānga pōti whakai.
0: Tāku Te Ferris.
13: 1 vote in favour.
0: Māori Meno Kapakingi.
13: 1 vote in favour.
12: The ayes are 55, the noes are 67. The question is not agreed. The question is that Mike Davis was tabled amendment to Clause 10, new section 37, or inserting electronically to be agreed to. All those in favour say aye.
3: Aye.
12: For the contrary, no.
3: No.
12: Noes have it.
3: Aye.
12: Please conduct a party vote.
0: New Zealand
5: 48
0: National.
5: Opposed.
0: New Zealand Labour.
5: 34 votes in favour.
0: Green Party of Aotearoa New Zealand.
13: 15 votes in favour.
0: Action New Zealand.
2: 11 opposed.
0: New Zealand
4: 8 opposed.
0: Te Pāti Māori.
8: E whānga pōti whakai.
0: Tāku Te Ferris.
13: 1 vote in favour.
0: Māori Meno Kapakingi.
13: 1 vote in favour.
12: The ayes are 55, the noes 67, the question is not agreed. The question is that Mike Davis was tabled amendment to Clause 10, new section 37, or inserting by post be agreed to. All those in favour say aye.
3: Aye.
12: To the contrary, no.
3: No.
12: Noes have it.
3: Aye.
12: Please conduct a party vote.
0: New Zealand National.
5: 48 opposed.
0: New Zealand Labour.
5: 34 votes in favour.
0: Green Party of Aotearoa New Zealand.
13: 15 votes in favour.
0: New Zealand.
2: 11 opposed.
0: New Zealand.
4: 8 opposed.
0: Te Pāti Māori.
8: E whānga pōti whakai.
0: Tāku Te Ferris.
13: 1 vote in favour.
0: Māori Meno Kapakingi.
13: 1 vote in favour.
12: The ayes are 55, the noes 67, the question is not agreed. Mike Davison's tabled amendment to Clause 10, new section 37.4, inserting as described in subsection 5 is out of order as being of no legislative effect. The question is that Mike Davison's tabled amendment to Clause 10, new section 37.5, inserting new paragraph C, be agreed to. All those in favour say aye.
3: Aye.
12: To the contrary, no.
3: No.
12: Noes have it. Please conduct a party vote.
0: New Zealand National.
5: 48 opposed.
0: New Zealand Labour.
5: 34 votes in favour.
0: Green Party of Aotearoa New Zealand.
13: 15 votes in favour.
0: ACT New Zealand.
2: 11 opposed.
0: New Zealand
13: Friends. 8 opposed.
0: Te Pāti Māori.
8: E whānga pōti whakai.
0: Tāku Te Ferris.
13: 1 vote in favour.
0: Māori Meno Kapakingi.
13: 1 vote in favour.
12: The ayes are 55, the noes 67, the question is not agreed. The question is that Dr. Lawrence Unan's tabled amendment to Clause 10, new section 37, inserting new subsection 7, be agreed to. All those in favour say aye.
3: Aye.
12: To the contrary, no.
3: No.
12: Noes have it.
3: Aye.
12: Please conduct a party vote.
0: New Zealand National.
5: 48 opposed.
0: New Zealand Labour.
5: 34 votes in favour.
0: Green Party of Aotearoa New Zealand.
13: 15 votes in favour.
0: 8 New Zealand.
2: 11 opposed.
0: New Zealand Friends.
13: 8 opposed.
0: Te Pāti Māori.
8: E whānga pōti whakai.
0: Tāku Te Ferris.
13: 1 vote in favour.
0: Māori Meno Kapakingi.
13: 1 vote in favour.
12: The ayes are 55, the noes 67, the question is not agreed. The question is that Ricardo Mendes March tabled amendment to delete clause 11 be agreed to. All those in favour say aye.
3: Aye.
12: To the contrary, no.
3: No.
12: Noes have it.
3: Aye.
12: Please conduct a party vote.
0: New Zealand National.
5: 48 opposed.
0: New Zealand Labour.
5: 34 votes in favour.
0: Green Party of Aotearoa New Zealand.
13: 15 votes in favour.
0: ACT New Zealand.
2: 11 opposed.
0: New Zealand Friends.
13: 8 opposed.
0: Te Pāti Māori.
8: E whānga pōti e tautoko ana.
0: Tāku Te Ferris.
13: 1 vote in favour.
0: Māori Meno Kapakingi.
13: 1 vote in favour.
12: The ayes are 55, the noes 67, the question is not agreed. The question is Ricardo Mendes March tabled amendment to Clause 12, new section 41.1, replacing paragraph A to read, include any medical certificate consistent with this section, be agreed to. All those in favour say aye.
3: Aye.
12: To the contrary, no.
3: Aye.
12: The ayes have it. No. Party vote is called for. Please conduct a party vote.
0: New Zealand National.
5: 48 opposed.
0: New Zealand Labour.
5: 34 votes in favour.
0: Green Party of Aotearoa New Zealand.
13: 15 votes in favour.
0: ACT New Zealand.
2: 11 opposed.
0: New Zealand Friends.
13: 8 opposed.
0: Te Pāti Māori.
8: E whānga pōti e whakai ana.
0: Tāku Te Ferris.
13: 1 vote in favour.
0: Māori Meno Kapakingi.
13: 1 vote in favour.
12: The ayes are 55, the noes 67. The question is not agreed. The question is Ricardo Mendes March tabled amendment to Clause 12, new section 41.1, replacing paragraph A to include a reference to providing a medical certificate in the last 10 years, be agreed to. All those in favour say aye.
3: Aye.
12: To the contrary, no.
3: Aye.
12: Noes have it.
3: Aye.
12: Please conduct a party vote.
0: New Zealand National.
5: 48 opposed.
0: New Zealand Labour.
5: 34 votes in favour.
0: Green Party of Aotearoa New Zealand.
13: 15 votes in favour.
0: ACT New Zealand.
2: 11 opposed.
0: New Zealand
13: 8 opposed.
0: Te Pāti Māori.
8: E whānga pōti whakai.
0: Tāku Te Ferris.
13: 1 vote in favour.
0: Marie Meno Kapakingi.
13: One vote in favour.
12: The ayes are 55, the noes 67, the question is not agreed. The question is Ricardo Mendes March tabled amendment to clause 12, new section 41(1), replacing paragraph A, to include a reference to providing a medical certificate in the last 5 years, be agreed to. All those in favour say aye.
3: Aye.
12: Further contrary, no.
3: No.
12: Noes have it. Please conduct a party vote.
0: New Zealand National.
5: 48 opposed.
0: New Zealand Labour.
5: 34 votes in favour.
0: Green Party of Aotearoa New Zealand.
13: 15 votes in favour.
0: 8 New Zealand.
2: 11 opposed.
0: New Zealand
13: 8
0: first.
13: Opposed.
0: Te Pāti Māori.
8: E whānga pōti whakai.
0: Tāku Te Whiris.
13: 1 vote in favour.
0: Marie Meno Kapakingi.
13: 1 vote in favour.
12: The ayes are 55, the noes are 67, the question is not agreed. The question is that Ricardo Mendes March tabled amendment to clause 12, new section 41(1), replacing paragraph A to include a reference to providing a medical certificate in the last 3 years be agreed to. All those in favour say aye.
3: Aye.
12: To the contrary, no.
3: No.
12: Noes have it.
3: Aye.
12: Please conduct a party vote.
0: New Zealand National.
5: 48 opposed.
0: New Zealand Labour.
5: 34 votes in favour.
0: Green Party of Aotearoa New Zealand.
13: 15 votes in favour.
0: 8 New Zealand.
2: 11 opposed.
0: New Zealand National.
13: 8 opposed.
0: Te Pāti Māori.
8: E whānga pōti whakai.
0: Tāku Te Whiris.
13: 1 vote in favour.
0: Marie Meno Kapakingi.
1: Oh, 1 vote in favour.
12: The ayes are 55, the noes are 67, the question is not agreed. The question is Ricardo Mendes March tabled amendment to clause 12, new section 41(1), replacing paragraph A to include a reference to providing a medical certificate in the last 12 months be agreed to. All those in favour say aye.
3: Aye.
12: To the contrary, no.
3: No.
12: Noes have it.
3: Aye.
12: Please conduct a party vote.
0: New Zealand
5: 48
0: National.
5: Opposed.
0: New Zealand Labour.
5: 34 votes in favour.
0: Green Party of Aotearoa New Zealand.
13: 15 votes in favour.
0: 8 New Zealand.
2: 11 opposed.
0: New Zealand first.
13: 8 opposed.
0: Te Pāti Māori.
8: E whānga pōti whakai.
0: Tāku Te Whiris.
13: 1 vote in favour.
0: Marie Meno Kapakingi.
13: 1 vote in favour.
12: The ayes are 55, the noes 67, the question is not agreed. The question is Ricardo Mendes March tabled amendment to clause 12, new section 41(1), replacing paragraph A, to include a reference to providing a medical certificate in the last 6 months be agreed to. All those in favour say aye.
3: Aye.
12: To the contrary, no.
3: No.
12: Noes have it.
3: Aye.
12: Please conduct a party vote.
0: New Zealand National.
5: 48 opposed.
0: New Zealand Labour.
9: 34 votes in favour.
0: Green Party of Aotearoa New Zealand.
13: 15 votes in favour.
0: 8 New Zealand.
2: 11 opposed.
0: New Zealand first.
13: 8 opposed.
0: Te Pāti Māori.
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0: Tāku Te Whiris.
13: 1 vote in favour.
0: Marie Meno Kapakingi.
13: 1 vote in favour.
12: The ayes are 55, the noes 67, the question is not agreed. The question is Ricardo Mendes March tabled amendment to clause 12, new section 41(3), replacing paragraph A to include registered occupational therapists be agreed to. All those in favour say aye.
3: Aye.
12: To the contrary, no.
3: No.
12: Noes have it.
8: Ayes have it. Party vote.
12: Let's conduct a party vote.
0: New Zealand National.
13: 48 opposed.
0: New Zealand Labour.
9: 34 votes in favour.
0: Green Party of Aotearoa New Zealand.
1: 15 votes in favour.
0: 8 New Zealand.
2: 11 opposed.
0: New Zealand first.
5: 8
0: opposed. Te Pāti Māori.
8: Whānga pōti whakai.
0: Tāku Te Whiris.
1: 1 vote in favour.
0: Marie Meno Kapakingi.
1: 1 vote in favour.
12: The ayes are 55, the noes are 67, the question is not agreed. The question is Ricardo Mendes March tabled amendment to clause 12, new section 41(3), replacing A to include registered social workers be agreed to. All those in favour say aye.
3: Aye.
12: To the contrary, no.
3: No.
12: Noes have it.
3: Aye.
12: Please conduct a party vote.
0: New Zealand National.
13: 48 opposed.
0: New Zealand Labour.
9: 34 votes in favour.
0: Green Party of Aotearoa New Zealand.
1: 15 votes in favour.
0: 8 New Zealand.
2: 11 opposed.
0: New Zealand first.
5: 8 opposed.
0: Te Pāti Māori.
8: E whānga pōti whakai.
0: Tāku Te Whiris.
1: 1 vote in favour.
0: Marie Meno Kapakingi.
1: 1 vote in favour.
12: The ayes are 55, the noes 67, the question is not agreed. The question is Ricardo Mendes March tabled amendment to clause 12, new section 41(3), replacing paragraph A to include registered physiotherapists be agreed to. All those in favour say aye.
3: Aye.
12: To the contrary, no.
3: No.
12: The noes have it.
3: Aye.
12: Please conduct a party vote.
0: New Zealand National.
13: 48 opposed.
0: New Zealand Labour.
9: 34 votes in favour.
0: Green Party of Aotearoa New Zealand.
1: 15 votes in favour.
0: 8 New Zealand.
2: 11 opposed.
0: New Zealand first.
5: 8 opposed.
0: Te Pāti Māori.
8: E whānga pōti whakai.
0: Tāku Te Whiris.
1: 1 vote in favour.
0: Marie Meno Kapakingi.
1: 1 vote in favour.
12: The ayes are 55, the noes 67. The question is not agreed. The question is Ricardo Mendes March tabled amendment to clause 12, new section 41 to delete subsection 5 be agreed to. All those in favour say aye.
3: Aye.
12: To the contrary, no.
3: No.
12: The noes have it.
3: Aye.
12: Please conduct a party vote.
0: New Zealand National.
4: 48 opposed.
0: New Zealand Labor.
9: 34 votes in favour.
0: Green Party of Aotearoa New Zealand.
1: 15 votes in favour.
0: Axe New Zealand.
2: 11 opposed.
0: New Zealand First.
5: 8 opposed.
0: Te Pāti Māori.
8: E whānga pōti whakai.
0: Taku Te Ferris.
1: 1 vote in favour.
0: Māori Meno Kapakingi.
1: 1 vote in favour.
12: The ayes are 55, the noes 67. The question is not agreed. The question is Ricardo Mendes March tabled amendment to clause 12, new section 41, replacing subsection 5 with new subsection 5 be agreed to. All those in favour say aye.
3: Aye.
12: To the contrary, no.
3: No.
12: Noes have it.
3: Aye.
12: Please conduct a party vote.
0: New Zealand National.
4: 48 opposed.
0: New Zealand Labor.
9: 34 votes in favour.
0: Green Party of Aotearoa New Zealand.
1: 15 votes in favour.
0: ACT New Zealand.
2: 11 opposed.
0: New Zealand First.
5: 8 opposed.
0: Te Pāti Māori.
8: E whānga pōti whakai.
0: Taku Te Ferris.
1: 1 vote in favour.
0: Māori Meno Kapakingi.
1: 1 vote in favour.
12: The ayes are 55, the noes 67. The question is not agreed. The question is Ricardo Mendes March tabled amendment to clause 12, new section 41, replacing subsection 5 with new subsections 5 and 5A be agreed to. All those in favour say aye.
3: Aye.
12: To the contrary, no.
3: No.
12: Noes have it.
3: Aye.
12: Please conduct the party vote.
0: New Zealand National.
4: 48 opposed.
0: New Zealand Labor.
9: 34 votes in favour.
0: Green Party of Aotearoa New Zealand.
1: 15 votes in favour.
0: ACT New Zealand.
2: 11 opposed.
0: New Zealand First.
5: 8 opposed.
0: Te Pāti Māori.
8: E whānga pōti whakai.
0: Taku Te Ferris.
1: 1 vote in favour.
0: Māori Meno Kapakingi.
1: 1 vote in favour.
12: The ayes are 55, the noes 67. The question is not agreed.
11: The question is that Mike Davidson's table amendment to clause 12, new section 42 brackets 2, inserting unless P has undergone an examination by a PHP within the last 12 months be agreed to. All those in favour say aye.
3: Aye.
11: To the contrary, no.
3: No.
11: The noes have it.
3: Aye.
11: Party vote has been called for. The clerk will conduct a party vote.
14: New Zealand National.
4: 48 opposed.
14: New Zealand Labour.
9: 34 votes in favour.
14: Green Party of Aotearoa New Zealand.
1: 15 votes in favour.
14: ACT New Zealand.
2: 11 opposed.
14: New Zealand First.
5: 8 opposed.
14: Te Pāti Māori.
8: E whānga pōti whakai.
14: Taku Te Ferris.
1: 1 vote in favour.
14: Māori Meno Kapakingi.
1: 1 vote in favour.
11: The ayes are 55, the noes 67. The question is not agreed to. The question is that Mike Davidson's table amendment to clause 12, new section 42 brackets 2, inserting unless P has undergone an examination by a PHP within the last 6 months be agreed to. All those in favour say aye.
3: Aye.
11: To the contrary, no.
3: No.
11: The noes have it.
3: Aye.
11: Party vote has been called for. The clerk will conduct the party vote.
14: New Zealand National.
4: 48 opposed.
14: New Zealand Labour.
9: 34 votes in favour.
14: Green Party of Aotearoa New Zealand.
15: 15 votes in favour.
14: ACT New Zealand.
2: 11 opposed.
14: New Zealand First.
5: 8 opposed.
14: Te Pāti Māori.
8: E whānga pōti whakai.
14: Taku Te Ferris.
15: 1 vote in favour.
14: Māori Meno Kapakingi.
15: 1 vote in favour.
11: The ayes are 55, the noes are 67. The question is not agreed to. The question is that a point of order, Camilla Belich.
16: There doesn't appear to be a minister in the chair, and usually during committee stage it's a requirement for a minister to be in the chair.
17: There's a minister in the chamber, but we've voted somewhere. We're fine. Preferably, but we're voting, so as long as...
16: I move we move.
11: Mr. The Honourable Simon Watson will sit in the chair. Here we go, continue. You get to hear my voice close up now. Okay, the question is that Mike Davidson's table amendment to clause 12, new section 42, brackets 2, inserting unless P has undergone an examination by a PHB within the last 4 months be agreed to. All those in favour say aye.
3: Aye.
11: To the contrary, no.
3: No.
11: The ayes have it.
3: No.
11: Party vote has been called for. The clerk will conduct a party vote.
17: New Zealand National.
4: 48 opposed.
17: New Zealand Labour.
9: 34 votes in favour.
17: Green Party of Aotearoa New Zealand.
15: 15 votes in favour.
17: ACT New Zealand.
5: 11 votes opposed.
17: New Zealand First.
5: 8 opposed.
17: Te Pāti Māori.
8: E whānga pōti whakai.
17: Takuta Ferris.
15: 1 vote in favour.
17: Mariamino Kapakingi.
15: 1 vote in favour.
11: The ayes are 55, the noes are 67. The question is not agreed to. The question is that Mike Davidson's table amendment to clause 12, new section 42, brackets 2, inserting unless P has undergone an examination by a PHP within the last 3 months be agreed to. All those in favour say aye.
3: Aye.
11: To the contrary, no.
3: Aye.
11: The noes have it.
3: Aye.
11: Party vote has been called for. The clerk will conduct the party vote.
17: New Zealand National.
4: 48 opposed.
17: New Zealand Labour.
9: 34 votes in favour.
17: Green Party of Aotearoa New Zealand.
15: 15 votes in favour.
17: ACT New Zealand. New Zealand First.
5: 8 opposed.
17: Te Pāti Māori.
8: E whānga pōti whakai.
17: Takuta Ferris.
15: 1 vote in favour.
17: Mariamino Kapakingi.
15: 1 vote in favour.
11: The ayes are 55, the noes are 67. The question is not agreed to. The question is that Mike Davidson's table amendment to clause 12, new section 42, brackets 2, inserting unless P has undergone an examination by a PHP within the last 8 weeks be agreed to. All those in favour say aye.
3: Aye.
11: To the contrary, no.
3: No.
11: The noes have it.
3: Aye.
11: Party vote has been called for. The clerk will conduct a party vote.
17: New Zealand National.
4: 48 opposed.
17: New Zealand Labour.
9: 34 votes in favour.
17: Green Party of Aotearoa New Zealand.
15: 15 votes in favour.
17: ACT New Zealand.
5: 11 votes opposed.
17: New Zealand First.
5: 8 opposed.
17: Te Pāti Māori.
8: E whānga pōti whakai.
17: Takuta Ferris.
15: 1 vote in favour.
17: Mariamino Kapakingi.
15: 1 vote in favour.
11: The ayes are 55, the noes are 67. The question is not agreed to. The question is that Ricardo Menendez March's table amendment to clause 12, new section 42, brackets 2, replacing paragraph brackets A, create an exception where the beneficiary has provided a medical certificate in the last 10 years be agreed to. All those in favour say aye.
3: Aye.
11: To the contrary, no.
3: No.
11: The noes have it.
3: Aye.
11: Party vote has been called for. The clerk will conduct the party vote.
17: New Zealand National.
4: 48 votes opposed.
17: New Zealand Labour.
9: 34 votes in favour.
17: Green Party of Aotearoa New Zealand.
15: 15 votes in favour.
17: ACT New Zealand.
5: 11 votes opposed.
17: New Zealand First.
5: 8 opposed.
17: Te Pāti Māori.
8: E whānga pōti whakai.
17: Takuta Ferris.
15: 1 vote in favour.
17: Mariamino Kapakingi.
15: 1 vote in favour.
11: The ayes are 55, the noes are 67. The question is not agreed to. The question is that Ricardo Menendez March's table amendment to clause 12, new section 42, brackets to replacing paragraph brackets A, you create an exception when the beneficiary has provided a medical certificate in the last 3 years be agreed to. All those in favour say aye.
3: Aye.
11: To the contrary, no.
3: No.
11: The noes have it.
3: Aye.
11: Party vote has been called for. The clerk will conduct the party vote.
17: New Zealand National.
4: 48 opposed.
17: New Zealand Labour.
9: 34 votes in favour.
17: Green Party of Aotearoa New Zealand.
15: 15 votes in favour.
17: ACT New Zealand.
5: 11 votes opposed.
17: New Zealand First.
5: 8 opposed.
17: Te Pāti Māori.
15: 4 votes in favour.
17: Takuta Ferris.
15: 1 vote in favour.
17: Mariamino Kapakingi.
15: 1 vote in favour.
17: Mariamino was...
5: Oh, sorry. Right. No, it's all right. 1 vote in favour. Thank you.
11: The ayes are 55, the noes are 67. The question is not agreed to. The question is that Ricardo Menendez March's table amendment to clause 12, new section 42, brackets 2, replacing paragraph brackets A, you create an exception where the beneficiary has provided a medical certificate in the last 12 months be agreed to. All those in favour say aye.
3: Aye.
11: To the contrary, no.
3: No.
11: The noes have it.
3: Aye.
11: Party vote has been called for. The clerk will conduct the party vote.
17: New Zealand National.
4: 48 opposed.
17: New Zealand Labour.
9: 34 votes in favour.
17: Green Party of Aotearoa New Zealand.
15: 15 votes in favour.
17: ACT New Zealand.
5: 11 votes opposed.
17: New Zealand First.
9: 8 opposed.
17: Te Pāti Māori.
15: 4 votes in favour.
17: Te Kuta Whares.
15: 1 vote in favour.
17: Mariamino Kapakini.
5: 1 vote in favour.
11: The ayes are 55, the noes are 67. The question is not agreed to. The question is that Ricardo Menendez marches table amendment to clause 12, new section 42 brackets 2, replacing paragraph brackets A, creating an exception when the beneficiary has provided a medical certificate in the last 6 months, be agreed to. All those in favour say aye.
3: Aye.
11: To the contrary, no.
3: No.
11: The noes have it.
3: The
11: party vote has been called for. The clerk will conduct the party vote.
17: New Zealand National.
4: 48 opposed.
17: New Zealand Labour.
9: 34 votes in favour.
17: Green Party of Aotearoa New Zealand.
15: 15 votes in favour.
17: ACT New Zealand.
5: 11 votes opposed.
17: New Zealand First.
9: 8 opposed.
17: Te Pāti Māori.
15: 4 votes in favour.
17: Te Kuta Whares.
15: 1 vote in favour.
17: Mariamino Kapakingi.
5: 1 vote in favour.
11: The ayes are 55, the noes are 67. The question is not agreed to. The question is that Ricardo Menendez marches table amendment to clause 12, new section 42 brackets 2, replacing paragraph brackets A, created an exception where the beneficiary has provided a medical certificate in the last 3 months, be agreed to. All those in favour say aye.
3: Aye.
11: To the contrary, no.
3: No.
11: The noes have it.
3: Aye.
11: Party vote has been called for. The clerk will conduct a party vote.
17: New Zealand National.
4: 48 apart.
17: New Zealand Labour.
9: 34 votes in favour.
17: Green Party of Aotearoa New Zealand.
15: 15 votes in favour.
17: ACT New Zealand.
5: 11 votes opposed.
17: New Zealand First.
9: 8 opposed.
17: Te Pāti Māori.
15: 4 votes in favour.
17: Te Kuta Whares.
15: 1 vote in favour.
17: Mariamino Kapakingi.
5: 1 vote in favour.
11: The ayes are 55, the noes are 67. The question is not agreed to. The question is that Ricardo Menendez marches table amendment to clause 12, new section 42 brackets 2, replacing paragraph brackets A, creating an exception when the beneficiary has provided a medical certificate in the last month, to be agreed to. All those in favour say aye.
3: Aye.
11: To the contrary, no.
3: No.
11: The noes have it.
3: Aye.
11: Party vote has been called for. The clerk will conduct the party vote.
17: New Zealand National.
9: 48 votes opposed.
17: New Zealand Labour.
9: 34 votes in favour.
17: Green Party of Aotearoa New Zealand.
15: 15 votes in favour.
17: ACT New Zealand.
5: 11 votes opposed.
17: New Zealand First.
9: 8 opposed.
17: Te Pāti Māori.
15: 4 votes in favour.
17: Te Kuta Whares.
15: 1 vote in favour.
17: Mariamino Kapakingi.
5: 1 vote in favour.
11: The ayes are 55, the noes are 67. The question is not agreed to. The question is that Mike Davidson's table amendment to clause 12, new section 42 brackets 3, replacing must be nominated by MSD with must be nominated by P, be agreed to. All those in favour say aye.
3: Aye.
11: To the contrary, no.
3: No.
11: The noes have it.
3: Aye.
11: Party vote has been called for. The clerk will conduct the party vote.
17: New Zealand National.
4: 48 opposed.
17: New Zealand Labour.
9: 34 votes in favour.
17: Green Party of Aotearoa New Zealand.
15: 15 votes in favour.
17: ACT New Zealand.
5: 11 votes opposed.
17: New Zealand First.
9: 8 opposed.
17: Te Pāti Māori.
15: 4 votes in favour.
17: Te Kuta Whares.
15: 1 vote in favour.
17: Mariamino Kapakingi.
5: 1 vote in favour.
11: The ayes are 55, the noes are 67. The question is not agreed to. Members, Kahurangi Kāne has tabled 10 amendments to clause 12, new section 42, replacing subsection bracket 3, providing for the PHP to be nominated by various persons or bodies. I intend to test the will of the committee by selecting a representative sample. The question is that Kahurangi Kāne's table amendment to clause 12, new section 42, replacing subsection brackets 3, providing for the PHP to be nominated by the Disability Rights Commissioner, be agreed to. All those in favour say aye.
3: Aye.
11: To the contrary, no.
3: No.
11: The noes have it. Party vote has been called for. The clerk will conduct the party vote.
17: New Zealand National.
4: 48 opposed.
17: New Zealand Labour.
9: 34 votes in favour.
17: Green Party of Aotearoa New Zealand.
15: 15 votes in favour.
17: ACT New Zealand.
5: 11 votes opposed.
17: New Zealand First.
9: 8 opposed.
17: Te Pāti Māori.
15: 4 votes in favour.
14: Takuta Ferris.
15: 1 vote in favour.
14: Mariamino Kapakini.
10: 1 vote in favour.
11: The ayes are 55, the noes are 67. The question is not agreed to. The question is that Kahurangi Kata's table amendment to clause 12, new section 42, replacing subsection bracket 3, provided for the PHP to be nominated by Whaikaha, Ministry for Disabled People, be agreed to. All those in favour say aye.
3: Aye.
11: To the contrary, no.
3: No.
11: The noes have it.
3: Aye, seven.
11: Party vote has been called for. The clerk will conduct a party vote.
14: New Zealand National.
4: 48 opposed.
14: New Zealand Labour.
16: 34 votes in favour.
14: Green Party of Aotearoa New Zealand.
15: 15 votes in favour.
14: ACT New Zealand.
9: 11 votes opposed.
14: New Zealand First.
9: 8 opposed.
14: Te Pāti Māori.
15: 4 votes in favour.
14: Takuta Ferris.
15: 1 vote in favour.
14: Mariamino Kapakingi.
10: 1 vote in favour.
11: The ayes are 55, the noes are 67. The question is not agreed to. Question is that Kahurangi Kata's table amendment to clause 12, new section 42 replacing subsection bracket 3, providing for the PHP to be nominated by an independent panel of medical experts, be agreed to. All those in favour say aye.
3: Aye.
11: To the contrary, no.
3: No.
11: The noes have it.
3: Aye.
11: Party vote has been called for. The clerk will conduct the party vote.
14: New Zealand National.
4: 48 opposed.
14: New Zealand Labour.
16: 34 votes in favour.
14: Green Party of Aotearoa New Zealand.
15: 15 votes in favour.
14: ACT New Zealand.
9: 11 votes opposed.
14: New Zealand First.
9: 8 opposed.
14: Te Pāti Māori.
15: 4 votes in favour.
14: Takuta Ferris.
15: 1 vote in favour.
14: Mariamino Kapakingi.
10: 1 vote in favour.
11: The ayes are 55, the noes are 67. The question is not agreed to. The question is that Kahurangi Kata's table amendment to clause 12, new section 42 replacing subsection bracket 3, providing for the PHP to be nominated by a district court judge, be agreed to. All those in favour say aye.
3: Aye.
11: To the contrary, no.
3: No.
11: The noes have it.
3: Aye.
11: Party vote has been called for. The clerk will conduct the party vote.
14: New Zealand National.
4: 48 opposed.
14: New Zealand Labour.
16: 34 votes in favour.
14: Green Party of Aotearoa New Zealand.
15: 15 votes in favour.
14: ACT New Zealand.
9: 11 votes opposed.
14: New Zealand First.
9: 8 opposed.
14: Te Pāti Māori.
15: 4 votes in favour.
14: Takuta Ferris.
15: 1 vote in favour.
14: Mariamino Kapakingi.
10: 1 vote in favour.
11: The ayes are 55, the noes are 67. The question is not agreed to. Members, the will of the committee having been tested, Kahurangi Kata's remaining 6 table amendments to clause 12, new section 42 replacing subsection bracket 3 are out of order as being inconsistent with the previous decision of the committee. The question is that Mike Davidson's table amendment to clause 12, new section 42, inserting new subsection bracket 3A, be agreed to. All those in favour say aye.
3: Aye.
11: To the contrary, no.
3: No.
11: The noes have it.
3: Aye.
11: Party vote has been called for. The clerk will conduct the party vote.
14: New Zealand National.
4: 48 opposed.
14: New Zealand Labour.
16: 34 votes in favour.
14: Green Party of Aotearoa New Zealand.
15: 15 votes in favour.
14: ACT New Zealand.
9: 11 votes opposed.
14: New Zealand First.
9: 8 opposed.
14: Te Pāti Māori.
15: 4 votes in favour.
14: Takuta Ferris.
15: 1 vote in favour.
14: Mariamino Kapakingi.
10: 1 vote in favour.
11: The ayes are 55, the noes 67. The question is not agreed to. Mike Davidson's table amendment to clause 12, new section 42 brackets 4, replacing the PHP must prepare and must send with the PHP must prepare and send is out of order as not offering a serious alternative form of words. The question is that Mike Davidson's table amendment to clause 12, new section 42 brackets 4, inserting electronically and by post, be agreed to. All those in favour say aye.
3: Aye.
11: To the contrary, no.
3: No.
11: The noes have it.
3: Aye.
11: Party vote has been called for. The clerk will conduct the party vote.
14: New Zealand National.
4: 48 opposed.
14: New Zealand Labour.
16: 34 votes in favour.
14: Green Party of Aotearoa New Zealand.
15: 15 votes in favour.
14: ACT New Zealand.
9: 11 votes opposed.
14: New Zealand First.
9: 8 opposed.
14: Te Pāti Māori.
15: 4 votes in favour.
14: Takuta Ferris.
15: 1 vote in favour.
14: Mariamino Kapakingi.
10: 1 vote in favour.
11: The ayes are 55, the noes are 67. The question is not agreed to. The question is that Mike Davidson's table amendment to clause 12, new section 42 brackets 4, inserting electronically be agreed to. All those in favour say aye.
3: Aye.
11: To the contrary, no.
3: No.
11: The noes have it.
3: Aye.
11: Party vote has been called for. The clerk will conduct the party vote.
14: New Zealand National.
13: 48 opposed.
14: New Zealand Labour.
16: 34 votes in favour.
14: Green Party of Aotearoa New Zealand.
15: 15 votes in favour.
14: ACT New Zealand.
9: 11.
14: New Zealand First.
9: 8 opposed.
14: Te Pāti Māori.
15: 4 votes in favour.
14: Te Kuta Whāris.
15: 1 vote in favour.
14: Mariamino Kapakingi.
10: 1 vote in favour.
11: The ayes are 55, the noes are 67. The question is not agreed to. The question is that Mike Davidson's table amendment to clause 12, new section 42 brackets 4, inserting by post be agreed to. All those in favour say aye.
3: Aye.
11: To the contrary, no.
3: No.
11: The noes have it.
3: Aye.
11: Party vote has been called for. The clerk will conduct the party vote.
14: New Zealand National.
13: 48 opposed.
14: New Zealand Labour.
16: 34 votes in favour.
14: Green Party of Aotearoa New Zealand.
15: 15 votes in favour.
14: ACT New Zealand.
9: 11 votes opposed.
14: New Zealand First.
9: 8 opposed.
14: Te Pāti Māori. Takuta Ferris.
15: 1 vote in favour.
14: Mariamino Kapakingi.
10: 1 vote in favour.
11: The ayes are 55, the noes are 67. The question is not agreed to. Mike Davidson, table amendment clause 12, new section 42, brackets 4, inserting as described in subsection brackets 5 is out of order, is being of no legislative effect. The question is that Francisco Hernandez, table amendment deleting clause 13, be agreed to. All those in favour say aye.
3: Aye.
11: To the contrary, no.
3: No.
11: The noes have it.
3: Aye.
11: Party vote has been called for. The clerk will conduct the party vote.
14: New Zealand National.
13: 48 opposed.
14: New Zealand Labour.
16: 34 votes in favour.
14: Green Party of Aotearoa New Zealand.
15: 15 votes in favour.
14: ACT New Zealand.
9: 11 votes opposed.
14: New Zealand First.
9: 8 opposed.
14: Te Pāti Māori.
15: 4 votes in favour.
14: Te Kuta Whāris.
15: 1 vote in favour.
14: Mariamino Kapakingi.
10: 1 vote in favour.
11: The ayes are 55, the noes are 67. The question is not agreed to. The question is that Kohinangi Kata's table amendment deleting clause 14 be agreed to. All those in favour say aye.
3: Aye.
11: To the contrary, no.
3: No.
11: The noes have it.
3: Aye.
11: Party vote has been called for. Clerk will conduct the party vote.
14: New Zealand National.
13: 48 opposed.
14: New Zealand Labour.
16: 34 votes in favour.
14: Green Party of Aotearoa New Zealand.
15: 15 votes in favour.
14: ACT New Zealand.
9: 11 votes opposed.
14: New Zealand First.
9: 8 opposed.
14: Te Pāti Māori.
15: 4 votes in favour.
14: Te Kuta Whāris.
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14: Mariamino Kapakingi.
10: 1 vote in favour.
11: The ayes are 55, the noes are 67. The question is not agreed to. The question is that Ricardo Menendez marches table amendment to clause 15, new section 80 brackets 1, replacing paragraph brackets A to read, include any medical certificate consistent with the section be agreed to. All those in favour say aye.
3: Aye.
11: To the contrary, no.
3: No.
11: The noes have it.
3: Aye.
11: Party vote has been called for. The clerk will conduct the party vote.
14: New Zealand National.
13: 48 opposed.
14: New Zealand Labour.
16: 34 votes in favour.
14: Green Party of Aotearoa New Zealand.
15: 15 votes in favour.
14: ACT New Zealand.
9: 11 votes opposed.
14: New Zealand First.
9: 8 opposed.
14: Te Pāti Māori.
15: 4 votes in favour.
14: Te Kuta Whāris.
15: 1 vote in favour.
14: Mariamino Kapakingi.
10: 1 vote in favour.
11: The ayes are 55, the noes are 67. The question is not agreed to. The question is that Ricardo Menendez marches table amendment to clause 15, new section 80 brackets 1, replacing paragraph brackets A to include a reference to providing a medical certificate in the last 10 years be agreed to. All those in favour say aye.
3: Aye.
11: To the contrary, no.
3: No.
11: The noes have it.
3: Aye.
11: Party vote has been called for. The clerk will conduct a party vote.
14: New Zealand National.
13: 48 opposed.
14: New Zealand Labour.
16: 34 votes in favour.
14: Green Party of Aotearoa New Zealand.
15: 15 votes in favour.
14: ACT New Zealand.
9: 11 votes opposed.
14: New Zealand First.
9: 8 opposed.
14: Te Pāti Māori.
15: 4 votes in favour.
14: Takuta Whāris.
15: 1 vote in favour.
14: Mariamino Kapakingi.
10: 1 vote in favour.
11: The ayes are 55, the noes are 67. The question is not agreed to. The question is that Ricardo Menendez marches table amendment to clause 15, new section 80 brackets 1, replacing paragraph brackets A to include a reference to providing a medical certificate in the last 5 years be agreed to. All those in favour say aye.
3: Aye.
11: To the contrary, no.
3: No.
11: The noes have it.
3: Aye.
11: Party vote has been called for. The clerk will conduct a party vote.
17: New Zealand National.
4: 48 opposed.
17: New Zealand Labour.
16: 34 votes in favour.
17: Green Party of Aotearoa New Zealand.
15: 15 votes in favour.
17: ACT New Zealand.
9: 11 votes opposed.
17: New Zealand First.
9: 8 opposed.
17: Te Pāti Māori.
15: 4 votes in favour.
17: Te Kuta Ferris.

0: Opposed.
1: New Zealand Labour.
2: 34 votes in favour.
1: Green Party of Aotearoa New Zealand.
3: 15 votes in favour.
1: ACT New Zealand.
2: 11 votes opposed.
1: New Zealand First.
2: 8 opposed.
1: Te Pāti Māori.
3: 4 votes in favour.
1: Te Kuta Ferris.
3: 1 vote in favour.
1: Mariamina Kapakini.
4: 1 vote in favour.
5: The ayes are 55, the noes are 67, the question is not agreed to. The question is that Ricardo Menendez Marches tabled amendment to clause 15, new section 80, brackets 1, replacing paragraph brackets A, to include a reference to providing a medical certificate in the last 12 months be agreed to. All those in favour say aye.
6: Aye.
5: To the contrary, no.
6: No.
5: The noes have it.
6: Aye,
5: party vote has been called for. The clerk will conduct a party vote.
1: New Zealand National.
0: 48 opposed.
1: New Zealand Labour.
2: 34 votes in favour.
1: Green Party of Aotearoa New Zealand.
3: 15 votes in favour.
1: ACT New Zealand.
2: 11 votes opposed.
1: New Zealand First.
2: 8 opposed.
1: Te Pāti Māori.
3: 4 votes in favour.
1: Te Kuta Ferris.
3: 1 vote in favour.
1: Mariamina Kapakini.
4: 1 vote in favour.
5: The ayes are 55, the noes are 67. The question is not agreed to. The question is that Ricardo Menendez Marches table amendment to clause 15, new section 80, brackets 1, replacing paragraph brackets bracket A, to include a reference to providing a medical certificate in the last 6 months be agreed to. All those in favour say aye.
6: Aye.
5: To the contrary, no.
6: No.
5: The noes have it.
2: Party vote.
5: Party vote has been called for. The clerk. Party vote.
1: New Zealand National.
0: 48 opposed.
1: New Zealand Labour.
2: 34 votes in favour.
1: Green Party of Aotearoa New Zealand.
3: 15 votes in favour.
1: ACT New Zealand.
2: 11 votes opposed.
1: New Zealand First.
2: 8 opposed.
1: Te Pāti Māori.
3: 4 votes in favour.
1: Te Kuta Ferris.
3: 1 vote in favour.
1: Mariamina Kapakini.
4: 1 vote in favour.
5: The ayes are 55, the noes are 67. The question is not agreed to. The question is that Ricardo Menendez Marches tabled amendment to clause 15, new section 80 brackets 2, inserting paragraph D, be agreed to. All those in favour say aye.
6: Aye.
5: To the contrary, no.
6: No.
5: The noes have it.
6: Aye.
5: Party vote has been called for. The clerk will conduct the party vote.
1: New Zealand National.
0: 48 opposed.
1: New Zealand Labour.
2: 34 votes in favour.
1: Green Party of Aotearoa New Zealand.
3: 15 votes in favour.
1: ACT New Zealand.
2: 11 votes opposed.
1: New Zealand First.
2: 8 votes opposed.
1: Te Pāti Māori.
3: 4 votes in favour.
1: Te Kuta Ferris.
3: 1 vote in favour.
1: Mariamina Kapakini.
4: 1 vote in favour.
5: The ayes are 55, the noes are 67. The question is not agreed to. The question is that Ricardo Menendez Marches table amendment to clause 15, new section 80, replacing subsection 4, be agreed to. All those in favour say aye.
6: Aye.
5: To the contrary, no.
6: No.
5: The noes have it.
6: Aye.
5: Party vote has been called for. The clerk will conduct a party vote.
1: New Zealand National.
0: 48 opposed.
1: New Zealand Labour.
2: 34 votes in favour.
1: Green Party of Aotearoa New Zealand.
3: 15 votes in favour.
1: ACT New Zealand.
2: 11 votes opposed.
1: New Zealand First.
2: 8 votes opposed.
1: Te Pāti Māori.
3: 4 votes in favour.
1: Te Kuta Ferris.
3: 1 vote in favour.
1: Mariamina Kapakini.
4: 1 vote in favour.
5: The ayes are 55, the noes are 67. The question is not agreed to. The question is that Ingrid Leary's table amendment to clause 15, new section 80, deleting subsection brackets 5, be agreed to. All those in favour say aye.
6: Aye.
5: To the contrary, no.
6: No.
5: The noes have it.
6: Aye.
5: Party vote has been called for. The clerk will conduct the party vote.
1: New Zealand National.
0: 48 opposed.
1: New Zealand Labour.
2: 34 votes in favour.
1: Green Party of Aotearoa New Zealand.
3: 15 votes in favour.
1: ACT New Zealand.
2: 11 votes opposed.
1: New Zealand First.
2: 8 votes opposed.
1: Te Pāti Māori.
3: 4 votes in favour.
1: Te Kuta Ferris.
3: 1 vote in favour.
1: Mariamina Kapakini.
4: 1 vote in favour.
5: The ayes are 55, the noes are 67. The question is not agreed to. The question is that Ricardo Menendez Marches table amendment to clause 15, new section 80, replacing subsection brackets 5, creating an exception if it would eliminate C's only source of income be agreed to. All those in favour say aye.
6: Aye.
5: To the contrary, no.
6: No.
5: The noes have it.
6: Aye.

0: Party vote has been called for. The clerk will conduct the party vote.
1: New Zealand National.
2: 48 opposed.
1: New Zealand Labour.
3: 34 votes in favour.
1: Green Party of Aotearoa New Zealand.
4: 15 votes in favour.
1: ACT New Zealand.
5: 11 votes opposed.
1: New Zealand First.
3: 8 votes opposed.
1: Te Pāti Māori.
4: 4 votes in favour.
1: Te Kuta Whares.
4: 1 vote in favour.
1: Māori Amino Kapakingi.
6: 1 vote in favour.
0: The ayes are 55, the noes are 67, the question is not agreed to. The question is that Ricardo Menendez marches table amendment to clause 15, new section 80, replacing subsection brackets 5 with brackets 5 and brackets 5A, requiring MSD to provisionally grant the benefit if delay would leave C without a primary source of income be agreed to. All those in favour say aye.
7: Aye.
0: To the contrary, no.
7: No.
0: The noes have it.
7: Aye.
0: Party vote has been called for. The clerk will conduct the party vote.
1: New Zealand National.
2: 48 opposed.
1: New Zealand Labour.
3: 34 votes in favour.
1: Green Party of Aotearoa New Zealand.
4: 15 votes in favour.
1: ACT New Zealand.
5: 11 votes opposed.
1: New Zealand First.
3: 8 votes opposed.
1: Te Pāti Māori.
4: 4 votes in favour.
1: Takuta Ferris.
4: 1 vote in favour.
1: Māori Amino Kapakingi.
6: 1 vote in favour.
0: The ayes are 55, the noes are 67. The question is not agreed to. The question is that Ricardo Menendez marches tabled amendment to clause 15, new section 80, replacing subsection brackets 5 with brackets 5 and brackets 5A, requiring MSC to provisionally grant the benefit if delay would cease family income be more than 50% be agreed to. All those in favour say aye.
7: Aye.
0: To the contrary, no.
7: No.
0: The noes have it. Party vote has been called for. The clerk will conduct the party vote.
1: New Zealand National.
2: 48 opposed.
1: New Zealand Labour.
3: 34 in favour.
1: Green Party of Aotearoa New Zealand.
4: 15 votes in favour.
1: ACT New Zealand.
5: 11 votes opposed.
1: New Zealand First.
3: 8 votes opposed.
1: Te Pāti Māori.
4: 4 votes in favour.
1: Te Kuta Whares.
4: 1 vote in favour.
1: Māori Amino Kapakingi.
6: 1 vote in favour.
0: The ayes are 55, the noes are 67. The question is not agreed to. The question is that Ricardo Menendez marches table amendment to clause 15, new section 80, replacing subsection brackets 5 with brackets 5 and brackets 5A, requiring MSD to provisionally grant the benefit if delay would cease family income be more than 25% be agreed to. All those in favour say aye.
7: Aye.
0: To the contrary, no.
7: No.
0: The noes have it.
7: I say the
0: party vote has been called for. The clerk will conduct the party vote.
1: New Zealand National.
2: 48 opposed.
1: New Zealand Labour.
3: 34 votes in favour.
1: Green Party of Aotearoa New Zealand.
4: 15 votes in favour.
1: ACT New Zealand.
5: 1 vote opposed.
1: New Zealand First.
3: 8 votes opposed.
1: Te Pāti Māori.
4: 4 votes in favour.
1: Te Kuta Whares.
4: 1 vote in favour.
1: Māori Amino Kapakingi.
6: 1 vote in favour.
0: The ayes are 55, the noes are 67. The question is not agreed to. The question is that Mike Davidson's table amendment to clause 15, new section 81 brackets 2, inserting unless P has undergone an examination by PHP within the last 12 months be agreed to. All those in favour say aye.
7: Aye.
0: To the contrary, no.
7: No.
0: The noes have it.
7: I say
0: the party vote. Party vote has been called for. The clerk will conduct the party vote.
1: New Zealand National.
2: 48 opposed.
1: New Zealand Labour.
3: 34 votes in favour.
1: Green Party of Aotearoa New Zealand.
4: 15 votes in favour.
1: ACT New Zealand.
5: 11 votes opposed.
1: New Zealand First.
3: 8 votes opposed.
1: Te Pāti Māori.
4: 4 votes in favour.
1: Takuta Whares.
4: 1 vote in favour.
1: Māori Amino Kapakingi.
6: 1 vote in favour.
0: The ayes are 55, the noes are 67. The question is not agreed to. The question is that Mike Davidson's table amendment to clause 15, new section 81, brackets 2, within inserting unless P has undergone an examination by PHP within the last 6 months be agreed to. All those in favour say aye.
7: Aye.
0: To the contrary, no.
7: No.
0: The noes have it.
7: Aye.
0: Party vote has been called for. The clerk will conduct the party vote.
1: New Zealand National.
2: 48 opposed.
1: New Zealand Labour.
3: 34 votes in favour.
1: Green Party of Aotearoa New Zealand.
4: 15 votes in favour.
1: ACT New Zealand.
5: 11 votes opposed.
1: New Zealand First.
3: Opposed.
1: Te Pāti Māori.
4: 4 votes in favour.
1: Te Kuta Whares.
4: 1 vote in favour.
1: Mariamina Kapakingi.
6: 1 vote in favour.
0: The ayes are 55, the noes are 67. The question is not agreed to. The question is that Mike Davidson's table amendment to clause 15, new section 81, brackets 2, inserting LSP, has undergone an examination by a PHP within the last 4 months be agreed to. All those in favour say aye.
7: Aye.
0: To the contrary, no.
7: No.
0: The noes have it.
7: Aye.
0: Party voters will call for. The clerk will conduct the party vote.
1: New Zealand National.
2: 48 votes opposed.
1: New Zealand Labour.
3: 34 votes in favour.
1: Green Party of Aotearoa New Zealand.
4: 15 votes in favour.
1: ACT New Zealand.
5: 11 votes opposed.
1: New Zealand First.
3: 8 votes opposed.
1: Te Pāti Māori.
4: 4 votes in favour.
1: Te Kuta Whares.
4: 1 vote in favour.
1: Mariamina Kapakingi.
6: 1 vote in favour.
0: The ayes are 55, the noes are 67. The question is not agreed to. The question is that Mike Davidson's table amendment to clause 15, new section 81, brackets 2, inserting unless P has undergone an examination by PHP within the last 4 months be agreed to. All those in favour say aye.
7: Aye.
0: To the contrary, no.
7: No.
0: The noes have it.
7: Aye.
0: Party voters be called for. The clerk will conduct a party vote.
8: Which vote did you just read out, Mr. Chairman? No, we're here. We're one further down, sir.
0: Oh, sorry. Okay.
8: You're...
0: Sorry, I was back to the future.
8: Yeah, 144.
0: We're just here.
8: That one there.
0: All right, okay. The question is that Mike Davidson's table amendment to clause 15, new section 81, brackets 2, inserting LSP, has undergone an examination by PHP within the last 3 months be agreed to. All those in favour say aye.
7: Aye.
0: To the contrary, no.
7: No.
0: The noes have it.
7: Aye,
0: sir. Party voters will call for. The clerk will conduct a party vote.
1: New Zealand National.
2: 48 opposed.
1: New Zealand Labour.
3: 34 votes in favour.
1: Green Party of Aotearoa New Zealand.
4: 15 votes in favour.
1: ACT New Zealand.
5: 11 votes opposed.
1: New Zealand First.
3: 8 opposed.
1: Te Pāti Māori.
4: 4 votes in favour.
1: Te Kuta Whares.
4: 1 vote in favour.
1: Mariamina Kapakingi.
6: 1 vote in favour.
0: The ayes are 55, the noes are 67. The question is not agreed to. The question is that Mike Davidson's table amendment to clause 15, new section 81, brackets 2, inserting LSP, has undergone an examination by PHP within the last 8 weeks be agreed to. All those in favour say aye.
7: Aye.
0: To the contrary, no.
7: No.
0: The noes have it.
7: Aye, second.
0: Party vote has been called for. The clerk will conduct a party vote.
1: New Zealand National.
2: 48 opposed.
1: New Zealand Labour.
3: 34 votes in favour.
1: Green Party of Aotearoa New Zealand.
4: 15 votes in favour.
1: ACT New Zealand.
5: 11 votes opposed.
1: New Zealand First.
3: 8 opposed.
1: Te Pāti Māori.
4: 4 votes in favour.
1: Te Kuta Whares.
4: 1 vote in favour.
1: Mariamina Kapakingi.
6: 1 vote in favour.
0: The ayes are 55, the noes are 67. The question is not agreed to. The question is that Mike Davidson's table amendment to clause 15, new section 81, brackets 3, replacing must be nominated by MSD with must be nominated by the person who applied for or who is receiving the allowance for C, be agreed to. All those in favour say aye.
7: Aye.
0: To the contrary, no.
7: No.
0: The noes have it. Party vote has been called for. The clerk will conduct the party vote.
1: New Zealand National.
2: 48 opposed.
1: New Zealand Labour.
3: 34 votes in favour.
1: Green Party of Aotearoa New Zealand.
4: 15 votes in favour.
1: ACT New Zealand.
5: 11 votes opposed.
1: New Zealand First.
3: 8 opposed.
1: Te Pāti Māori.
4: 4 votes in favour.
1: Te Kuta Whares.
4: 1 vote in favour.
1: Mariamina Kapakingi.
6: 1 vote in favour.
0: The ayes are 55, the noes are 67. The question is not agreed to. The question is that Mike Davidson's table amendment to clause 15, new section 81, inserting new subsection bracket 3A be agreed to. All those in favour say aye.
7: Aye.
0: To the contrary, no.
7: No.
0: The noes have it.
7: Aye, second.
0: Party vote has been called for. The clerk will conduct the party vote.
1: New Zealand National.
2: 48 opposed.
1: New Zealand Labour.
3: 34 votes in favour.
1: Green Party of Aotearoa New Zealand.
4: 15 votes in favour.
1: ACT New Zealand.
5: 11 votes opposed.
1: New Zealand First.
9: 8 opposed.
1: Te Pāti Māori.
4: 4 votes in favour.
1: Takuta Ferris.
4: 1 vote in favour.
1: Mariamino Kapakini.
6: 1 vote in favour.
0: The ayes are 55, the noes are 67. The question is not agreed to. Mike Davidson's tabled amendment to Clause 15, new Section 81, brackets 4, replacing the PHP must prepare and must send with the PHP must prepare and send is out of order. It's not offering a serious alternative form of words. The question is that Mike Davidson's tabled amendment to Clause 15, new Section 81, brackets 4, inserting electronically and by post be agreed to. All those in favour say aye.
7: Aye.
0: To the contrary, no.
7: No.
0: The noes have it.
7: I
0: party vote has been called for the clerk to conduct the party vote.
1: New Zealand National.
2: 48 opposed.
1: New Zealand Labour.
3: 34 votes in favour.
1: Green Party of Aotearoa New Zealand.
4: 15 votes in favour.
1: ACT New Zealand.
5: 11 votes opposed.
1: New Zealand First.
9: 8 opposed.
1: Te Pāti Māori.
4: 4 votes in favour.
1: Takuta Ferris.
4: 1 vote in favour.
1: Mariamino Kapakini.
6: 1 vote in favour.
0: The ayes are 55, the noes are 67. The question is not agreed to. The question is that Mike Davidson's table amendment to Clause 15, new Section 81, brackets 4, inserting electronically be agreed to. All those in favour say aye.
7: Aye.
0: To the contrary, no.
7: No.
0: The noes have it.
7: I say
0: party vote has been called for. The clerk will conduct a party vote.
1: New Zealand National.
2: 48 opposed.
1: New Zealand Labour.
3: 34 votes in favour.
1: Green Party of Aotearoa New Zealand.
4: 15 votes in favour.
1: ACT New Zealand.
5: 11 votes opposed.
1: New Zealand First.
9: 8 votes opposed.
1: Te Pāti Māori.
4: 4 votes in favour.
1: Takuta Ferris.
4: 1 vote in favour.
1: Mariamino Kapakini.
6: 1 vote in favour.
0: The ayes are 55, the noes are 67. The question is not agreed to. The question is that Mike Davidson's table amendment to Clause 15, new Section 81, brackets 4, inserting by post be agreed to. All those in favour say aye.
7: Aye.
0: To the contrary, no.
7: No.
0: The noes have it.
7: I second
0: the party vote. Party vote has been called for. The clerk will conduct the party vote.
1: New Zealand National.
2: 48 opposed.
1: New Zealand Labour.
3: 34 votes in favour.
1: Green Party of Aotearoa New Zealand.
4: 15 votes in favour.
1: ACT New Zealand.
5: 11 votes opposed.
1: New Zealand First.
9: 8 votes opposed.
1: Te Pāti Māori.
4: 4 votes in favour.
1: Takuta Ferris.
4: 1 vote in favour.
1: Mariamino Kapakini.
6: 1 vote in favour.
0: The ayes are 55, the noes are 67, the question is not agreed to. Mike Davidson's table amendment to Clause 15, new Section 81, brackets 4, inserting as described in subsection brackets 5, is out of order as being of no legislative effect. The question is that Ricardo Menendez-March's table amendment to Clause 17, new Section 87, brackets 1, replacing paragraph brackets A to read, include any medical certificate consistent with this section be agreed to. All those in favour say aye.
7: Aye.
0: To the contrary, no.
7: No.
0: The noes have it.
7: I second the
0: party vote. Party vote has been called for. The clerk will conduct the party vote.
1: New Zealand National.
2: 48 opposed.
1: New Zealand Labour.
3: 34 votes in favour.
1: Green Party of Aotearoa New Zealand.
4: 15 votes in favour.
1: ACT New Zealand.
5: 11 votes opposed.
1: New Zealand First.
9: 8 opposed.
1: Te Pāti Māori.
4: 4 votes in favour.
1: Takuta Ferris.
4: 1 vote in favour.
1: Mariamino Kapakini.
6: 1 vote in favour.
0: The ayes are 55, the noes are 67. The question is not agreed to. The question is that Ricardo Menendez-March's table amendment to Clause 17, new Section 87, brackets 1, replacing paragraph brackets A to include a reference to providing a medical certificate in the last 10 years be agreed to. All those in favour say aye.
7: Aye.
0: To the contrary, no.
7: No.
0: The noes have it.
7: I second the
0: party vote. Party vote has been called for. The clerk will conduct the party vote.
1: New Zealand National.
2: 48 opposed.
1: New Zealand Labour.
3: 34 votes in favour.
1: Green Party of Aotearoa New Zealand.
4: 15 votes in favour.
1: ACT New Zealand.
5: 11 votes opposed.
1: New Zealand First.
9: 8 opposed.
1: Te Pāti Māori.
4: 4 votes in favour.
1: Takuta Ferris.
4: 1 vote in favour.
1: Mariamino Kapakini.
6: 1 vote in favour.
0: The ayes are 55, the noes are 67. The question is not agreed to. The question is that Ricardo Menendez March's table amendment to clause 17, use section 87 brackets 1, replacing paragraph bracket A to include a reference to providing a medical certificate in the last 5 years, be agreed to. All those in favour say aye.
7: Aye.
0: To the contrary, no.
7: No.
0: The noes have it.
7: Aye.
0: Party votes in the call for the clerk will conduct a party vote.
1: New Zealand National.
2: 48 opposed.
1: New Zealand Labour.
3: 34 votes in favour.
1: Green Party of Aotearoa New Zealand.
4: 15 votes in favour.
1: ACT New Zealand.
5: 11 votes opposed.
1: New Zealand First.
9: 8 votes opposed.
1: Te Pāti Māori.
4: 4 votes in favour.
1: Te Kuta Ferris.
4: 1 vote in favour.
1: Mariamino Kapakingi.
6: 1 vote in favour.
0: The ayes are 55, the noes are 67. The question is not agreed to. The question is that Ricardo Menendez March's table amendment to clause 17, new section 87 brackets 1, replacing paragraph bracket A to include a reference to providing a medical certificate in the last 3 years, be agreed to. All those in favour say aye.
7: Aye.
0: To the contrary, no.
7: No.
0: The noes have it.
7: Aye.
0: Party vote has been called for. The clerk will conduct a party vote.
1: New Zealand National.
2: 48 opposed.
1: New Zealand Labour.
3: 34 votes in favour.
1: Green Party of Aotearoa New Zealand.
4: 15 votes in favour.
1: ACT New Zealand.
5: 11 votes opposed.
1: New Zealand First.
9: 8 opposed.
1: Te Pāti Māori.
4: 4 votes in favour.
1: Te Kuta Ferris.
4: 1 vote in favour.
1: Mariamino Kapakingi.
6: 1 vote in favour.
0: The ayes 55, the noes 67. The question is not agreed to. The question is that Ricardo Menendez March's table amendment to clause 17, new section 87 brackets 1, replacing paragraph bracket A to include a reference to providing a medical certificate in the last 12 months, be agreed to. All those in favour say aye.
7: Aye.
0: To the contrary, no.
7: No.
0: The noes have it.
7: Aye.
0: Party votes will be called for. The clerk will conduct a party vote.
1: New Zealand National.
2: 48 opposed.
1: New Zealand Labour.
3: 34 votes in favour.
1: Green Party of Aotearoa New Zealand.
4: 15 votes in favour.
1: ACT New Zealand.
5: 11 votes opposed.
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9: 8 opposed.
1: Te Pāti Māori.
4: 4 votes in favour.
1: Takuta Ferris.
4: 1 vote in favour.
1: Mariamino Kapakingi.
6: 1 vote in favour.
8: Good evening, Madam Chair.
10: That's all right. The ayes are 55, the noes are 67. The question is not agreed. Question is that Ricardo Menendez March's tabled amendment to clause 17, new section 87(1), replacing paragraph A to include a reference to providing a medical certificate in the last 6 months, be agreed to. All those in favour say aye.
7: Aye.
10: Contrary, no.
7: No.
10: The noes have it.
7: Aye.
10: Party vote call, please, clerk.
1: New Zealand National.
2: 48 opposed.
1: New Zealand Labour.
3: 34 votes in favour.
1: Green Party of Aotearoa New Zealand.
4: 15 votes in favour.
1: ACT New Zealand.
5: 11 votes opposed.
1: New Zealand First.
9: 8 opposed.
1: Te Pāti Māori.
4: 4 votes in favour.
1: Te Kuta Ferris.
4: 1 vote in favour.
1: Mariamino Kapakingi.
6: 1 vote in favour.
10: The ayes are 55, the noes are 67. The question is not agreed. The question is that Ingrid Leary's tabled amendment to clause 17, new section 87A, deleting subsection 4, be agreed to. All those in favour say aye.
7: Aye.
10: Contrary, no.
7: No.
10: The noes have it.
7: I say
10: party vote called, please, clerk.
1: New Zealand National.
2: 48 opposed.
1: New Zealand Labour.
3: 34 in favour.
1: Green Party of Aotearoa New Zealand.
4: 15 votes in favour.
1: ACT New Zealand.
5: 11 votes opposed.
1: New Zealand First.
9: 8 opposed.
1: Te Pāti Māori.
4: 4 votes in favour.
1: Takuta Ferris.
4: 1 vote in favour.
1: Mariamino Kapakingi.
6: 1 vote in favour.
10: The ayes are 55, the noes are 67. The question is not agreed. The question is that Mike Davidson's tabled amendment to clause 17, new section 88(2), inserting unless P has undergone an examination by a PHP within the last 12 months, be agreed to. All those in favour say aye.
7: Aye.
10: To the contrary, no.
7: No.
10: The noes have it.
7: Aye.
10: Party vote called, please, clerk.
1: New Zealand National.
2: 48 opposed.
1: New Zealand Labour.
3: 34 votes in favour.
1: Green Party of Aotearoa New Zealand.
4: 15 votes in favour.
1: ACT New Zealand.
5: 11 votes opposed.
1: New Zealand First.
9: 8 opposed.
1: Te Pāti Māori.
4: 4 votes in favour.
1: Takuta Ferris.
4: 1 vote in favour.
1: Mariamino Kapakingi.
6: 1 vote in favour.
10: The ayes are 55, the noes are 67. The question is not agreed. Question is that Mike Davidson's tabled amendment to clause 17, new section 88.2, inserting unless P has undergone an examination by a PHP within the last 6 months, be agreed to. All those in favour say aye.
7: Aye.
10: To the contrary, no.
7: No.
10: The noes have it.
7: Aye, party
10: vote called, please, Clark.
1: New Zealand National.
2: 48 opposed.
1: New Zealand Labour.
3: 34 votes in favour.
1: Green Party of Aotearoa New Zealand.
4: 15 votes in favour.
1: ACT New Zealand.
5: 11 votes opposed.
1: New Zealand First.
9: 8 opposed.
1: Te Pāti Māori.
4: 4 votes in favour.
1: Takuta Ferris.
4: 1 vote in favour.
1: Mariamina Kapakingi.
6: 1 vote in favour.
10: The ayes are 55, the noes are 67. The question is not agreed. Question is that Mike Davidson's tabled amendment to clause 17, new section 88.2, inserting unless P has undergone an examination by a PHP in the last 4 months, be agreed to. All those in favour say aye.
7: Aye.
10: Contrary, no.
7: No.
10: The noes have it.
7: Aye.
10: Party vote called, please, Clark.
1: New Zealand National.
2: 48 opposed.
1: New Zealand Labour.
3: 34 votes in favour.
1: Green Party of Aotearoa New Zealand.
4: 15 votes in favour.
1: ACT New Zealand.
5: 11 votes opposed.
1: New Zealand First.
9: 8 opposed.
1: Te Pāti Māori.
4: 4 votes in favour.
1: Takuta Ferris.
4: 1 vote in favour.
1: Mariamina Kapakingi.
6: 1 vote in favour.
10: The ayes are 55, the noes are 67. The question's not agreed. The question is that Mike Davidson's table amendment to clause 1517, new section 88.2, inserting unless P has undergone an examination by a PHP within the last 3 months, be agreed to. All those in favour say aye.
7: Aye.
10: Contrary, no.
7: No.
10: The noes have it.
7: Aye.
10: Party vote called, please, Clark.
1: New Zealand National.
2: 48 opposed.
1: New Zealand Labour.
3: 34 votes in favour.
1: Green Party of Aotearoa New Zealand.
4: 15 votes in favour.
1: ACT New Zealand.
5: 11 votes opposed.
1: New Zealand First.
9: 8 opposed.
1: Te Pāti Māori.
4: 4 votes in favour.
1: Takuta Ferris.
4: 1 vote in favour.
1: Mariamina Kapakingi.
6: 1 vote in favour.
10: The ayes are 55, the noes are 67. The question is not agreed. The question is that Mike Davidson's tabled amendment to clause 17, new section 88.2, inserting unless P has undergone an examination by a PHP within the last 8 weeks, be agreed to. All those in favour say aye.
7: Aye.
10: Contrary, no.
7: No.
10: The noes have it.
7: Aye.
10: Party vote called, please, Clark.
1: New Zealand National.
2: 48 opposed.
1: New Zealand Labour.
3: 34 votes in favour.
1: Green Party of Aotearoa New Zealand.
4: 15 votes in favour.
1: ACT New Zealand.
5: 11 votes opposed.
1: New Zealand First.
9: 8 opposed.
1: Te Pāti Māori.
4: 4 votes in favour.
1: Takuta Ferris.
4: 1 vote in favour.
1: Mariamina Kapakingi.
6: 1 vote in favour.
10: The ayes are 55, the noes are 67. The question is not agreed. The question is that Mike Davidson's tabled amendment to clause 17, new section 88.3, replacing must be nominated by MSD with must be nominated by the person who applied for or who is receiving the allowance for P, be agreed to. All those in favour say aye.
7: Aye.
10: Contrary, no.
7: No.
10: The noes have it.
7: Aye.
10: Party vote called, please, Clark.
1: New Zealand National.
2: 48 opposed.
1: New Zealand Labour.
3: 34 votes in favour.
1: Green Party of Aotearoa New Zealand.
4: 15 votes in favour.
1: ACT New Zealand.
5: 11 votes opposed.
1: New Zealand First.
9: 8 opposed.
1: Te Pāti Māori.
4: 4 votes in favour.
1: Takuta Ferris.
4: 1 vote in favour.
1: Mariamina Kapakingi.
6: 1 vote in favour.
10: The ayes are 55, the noes are 67. The question is not agreed. The question is that Mike Davidson's tabled amendment to clause 17, new section 88, inserting new subsection 3A, be agreed to. All those in favour say aye.
7: Aye.
10: Contrary, no.
7: No.
10: The noes have it.
7: Aye.
10: Party vote called, please, Clark.
1: New Zealand National.
2: 48 opposed.
1: New Zealand Labour.
3: 34 votes in favour.
1: Green Party of Aotearoa New Zealand.
4: 15 votes in favour.
1: ACT New Zealand.
5: 11 votes opposed.
1: New Zealand First.
9: 8 opposed.
1: Te Pāti Māori.
4: 4 votes in favour.
1: Takuta Ferris.
4: 1 vote in favour.
1: Mariamina Kapakingi.
6: 1 vote in favour.
10: The ayes are 55, the noes are 67. The question's not agreed. Mike Davidson's tabled amendment to 17, new section 88.4, replacing the PHP must prepare and must send with the PHP must prepare and send, is out of order, is not offering a serious alternative form of words. The question is that Mike Davidson's tabled amendment to clause 17, new section 88.4, inserting electronically and by post, be agreed to. All those in favour say aye.
7: Aye.
10: Contrary, no.
7: No.
10: The noes have it.
7: Aye.
10: Party vote called, please, Clark.
1: New Zealand National.
2: 48 opposed.
1: New Zealand Labour.
3: 34 votes in favour.
1: Green Party of Aotearoa New Zealand.
4: 15 votes in favour.
1: ACT New Zealand.
5: 11 votes opposed.
1: New Zealand First.
9: 8 opposed.
1: Te Pāti Māori.
4: 4 votes in favour.
1: Takuta Ferris.
4: 1 vote in favour.
1: Māori Amino Kapakingi.
6: 1 vote in favour.
10: The ayes are 55, the noes are 67. The question is not agreed. The question is that Mike Davidson's tabled amendment to clause 17, new section 88.4, inserting electronically, be agreed to. All those in favour say aye.
7: Aye.
10: Contrary, no.
7: No.
10: Noes have it.
7: Aye.
10: Party vote called, please, Clark.
1: New Zealand National.
2: 48 opposed.
1: New Zealand Labour.
3: 34 votes in favour.
1: Green Party of Aotearoa New Zealand.
4: 15 votes in favour.
1: ACT New Zealand.
5: 11 votes opposed.
1: New Zealand First.
9: 8 opposed.
1: Te Pāti Māori.
4: 4 votes in favour.
1: Takuta Ferris.
4: 1 vote in favour.
1: Māori Amino Kapakingi.
6: 1 vote in favour.
10: The ayes are 55, the noes are 67. The question is not agreed. The question is that Mike Davidson's tabled amendment to clause 17, new section 88.4, inserting by post, be agreed to. All those in favour say aye.
7: Aye.
10: Contrary, no.
7: No.
10: The noes have it.
7: Aye.
10: Party vote called, please, Clark.
1: New Zealand National.
2: 48 opposed.
1: New Zealand Labour.
3: 34 votes in favour.
1: Green Party of Aotearoa New Zealand.
4: 15 votes in favour.
1: ACT New Zealand.
5: 11 votes opposed.
1: New Zealand First.
9: 8 opposed.
1: Te Pāti Māori.
4: 4 votes in favour.
1: Takuta Ferris.
4: 1 vote in favour.
1: Māori Amino Kapakingi.
6: 1 vote in favour.
10: The ayes are 55, the noes are 67. The question is not agreed. Mike Davidson's tabled amendment to clause 17, new section 88.4, inserting as described in subsection 5, is out of order as being of no legislative effect. The question is that Ingrid Leary's tabled amendment deleting clause 20 be agreed to. All those in favour say aye.
7: Aye.
10: Contrary, no.
7: No.
10: Noes have it.
7: Aye.
10: Party vote called, please, Clark.
1: New Zealand National.
2: 48 opposed.
1: New Zealand Labour.
3: 34 votes in favour.
1: Green Party of Aotearoa New Zealand.
4: 15 votes in favour.
1: ACT New Zealand.
5: 11 votes opposed.
1: New Zealand First.
9: 8 opposed.
1: Te Pāti Māori.
4: 4 votes in favour.
1: Takuta Ferris.
4: 1 vote in favour.
1: Māori Amino Kapakingi.
6: 1 vote in favour.
10: The ayes are 55, the noes are 67. The question is not agreed. The question is that Ingrid Leary's tabled amendment to clause 22, new section 205E, replacing 20 working days with 60 working days, be agreed to. All those in favour say aye.
7: Aye.
10: Contrary, no.
7: No.
10: Noes have it.
7: Aye.
10: Party vote called, please, Clark.
1: New Zealand National.
2: 48 opposed.
1: New Zealand Labour.
3: 34 votes in favour.
1: Green Party of Aotearoa New Zealand.
4: 15 votes in favour.
1: ACT New Zealand.
5: 11 votes opposed.
1: New Zealand First.
9: 8 votes opposed.
1: Te Pāti Māori.
4: 4 votes in favour.
1: Takuta Ferris.
4: 1 vote in favour.
1: Māori Amino Kapakingi.
6: 1 vote in favour.
10: The ayes are 55, the noes are 67. The question is not agreed. The question is that Honourable Dr. Duncan Webb's tabled amendment to clause 22, new section 205E, inserting new subsection 7, be agreed to. All those in favour say aye.
7: Aye.
10: Contrary, no.
7: No.
10: Noes have it.
7: Aye.
10: Party vote called, please, Clark.
1: New Zealand National.
2: 48 opposed.
1: New Zealand Labour.
3: 34 votes in favour.
1: Green Party of Aotearoa New Zealand.
4: 15 votes in favour.
1: ACT New Zealand.
5: 11 votes opposed.
1: New Zealand First.
9: 8 votes opposed.
1: Te Pāti Māori.
4: 4 votes in favour.
1: Takuta Ferris.
4: 1 vote in favour.
1: Māori Amino Kapakingi.
6: 1 vote in favour.
10: The The ayes are 55, the noes are 67. The question is not agreed. The question is that Honourable Dr. Duncan Webb's tabled amendment to Clause 22, new section 205F, inserting new subsection 6, be agreed to. All those in favour say aye.
7: Aye.
10: Contrary, no.
7: No.
10: Noes have it.
7: Aye.
10: Party vote called, please, Clark.
1: New Zealand National.
2: 48 opposed.
1: New Zealand Labour.
3: 34 votes in favour.
1: Green Party of Aotearoa New Zealand.
4: 15 votes in favour.
1: ACT New Zealand.
5: 11 votes opposed.
1: New Zealand First.
9: 8 opposed.
1: Te Pāti Māori.
4: 4 votes in favour.
1: Takuta Ferris.
4: 1 vote in favour.
1: Mariamino Kapakingi.
6: 1 vote in favour.
10: The ayes are 55, the noes are 67. The question is not agreed. The question is that Orini Kaipara's tabled amendment to Clause 22, new section 205F, inserting new subsection 6, be agreed to. All those in favour say aye.
7: Aye.
10: Contrary, no.
7: No.
10: Noes have it.
7: Aye.
10: Party vote call, please, Clark.
1: New Zealand National.
2: 48 opposed.
1: New Zealand Labour.
3: 34 votes in favour.
1: Green Party of Aotearoa New Zealand.
4: 15 votes in favour.
1: ACT New Zealand.
5: 11 votes opposed.
1: New Zealand First.
9: 8 opposed.
1: Te Pāti Māori.
4: 4 votes in favour.
1: Takuta Ferris.
4: 1 vote in favour.
1: Mariamino Kapakingi.
6: 1 vote in favour.
10: The ayes are 55, the noes are 67. The question is not agreed. The question is that Orini Kaipara's tabled amendment to Clause 22, new section 205F, replacing subsection 1, be agreed to. All those in favour say aye.
7: Aye.
10: Contrary, no.
7: No.
10: Noes have it.
7: Aye.
10: Party vote called, please, Clark.
1: New Zealand National.
2: 48 opposed.
1: New Zealand Labour.
3: 34 votes in favour.
1: Green Party of Aotearoa New Zealand.
11: 15 votes in favour.
1: ACT New Zealand.
5: 11 votes opposed.
1: New Zealand First.
9: 8 opposed.
1: Te Pāti Māori.
11: 4 votes in favour.
1: Takuta Ferris.
11: 1 vote in favour.
1: Mariamino Kapakingi.
6: 1 vote in favour.
10: The ayes are 55, the noes are 67. The question is not agreed. The question is that Ingrid Leary's tabled amendment to Clause 22, new section 205G, 4, inserting new paragraph F, be agreed to. All those in favour say aye.
7: Aye.
10: Contrary, no.
7: No.
10: The noes have it.
7: Aye.
10: Party vote called, please, Clark.
1: New Zealand National.
2: 48 opposed.
1: New Zealand Labour.
3: 34 votes in favour.
1: Green Party of Aotearoa New Zealand.
11: 15 votes in favour.
1: ACT New Zealand.
5: 11 votes opposed.
1: New Zealand First.
9: 8 opposed.
1: Te Pāti Māori.
11: 4 votes in favour.
1: Takuta Ferris.
11: 1 vote in favour.
1: Mariamino Kapakingi.
6: 1 vote in favour.
10: The ayes are 55, the noes are 67. The question is not agreed. The question is that Honourable Dr. Duncan Webb's tabled amendment to Clause 22, new section 205G, inserting new subsection 8, be agreed to. All those in favour say aye.
7: Aye.
10: Contrary, no.
7: Aye.
10: Noes have it.
7: Aye.
10: Party vote called for, please, Clark.
1: New Zealand National.
2: 48 opposed.
1: New Zealand Labour.
3: 34 votes in favour.
1: Green Party of Aotearoa New Zealand.
11: 15 votes in favour.
1: ACT New Zealand.
12: 11 opposed.
1: New Zealand First.
9: Opposed.
1: Te Pāti Māori.
11: 4 votes in favour.
1: Takuta Ferris.
11: 1 vote in favour.
1: Mariamino Kapakingi.
6: 1 vote in favour.
10: The ayes are 55, the noes are 67. The question is not agreed. Mariamino Kapakingi's tabled amendment deleting clause 22.3 is out of order as not being in the correct form of legislation. The question is that Mariamino Kapakingi's tabled amendment to clause 22, new section 205F, inserting new subsection 2A, be agreed to. All those in favour say aye.
7: Aye.
10: Contrary, no.
7: No.
10: The noes have it.
7: No.
10: Party vote call, please, Clark.
1: New Zealand National.
2: 48 opposed.
1: New Zealand Labour.
3: 34 votes in favour.
1: Green Party of Aotearoa New Zealand.
11: 15 votes in favour.
1: ACT New Zealand.
12: 11 opposed.
1: New Zealand First.
9: 8 opposed.
1: Te Pāti Māori.
11: 4 votes in favour.
1: Takuta Ferris.
11: 1 vote in favour.
1: Mariamino Kapakingi.
6: 1 vote in favour.
10: The ayes are 55, the noes are 67. The question is not agreed. The question is that Mariamino Kapakingi's tabled amendment to clause 22, inserting new section 205JA, be agreed to. All those in favour say aye.
12: Aye.
10: Contrary, no.
12: No.
10: Noes have it. Party vote called, please, Clark.
1: New Zealand National.
2: 48 opposed.
1: New Zealand Labour.
3: 34 votes in favour.
1: Green Party of Aotearoa New Zealand.
11: 15 votes in favour.
1: ACT New Zealand.
13: 11 opposed.
1: New Zealand First.
9: 8 opposed.
1: Te Pāti Māori.
11: 4 votes in favour.
1: Taku Te Whiris.
11: 1 vote in favour.
1: Mariamino Kapakingi.
6: 1 vote in favour.
10: The ayes are 55, the noes are 67. The question is not agreed. The question is that Mariamino Kapakingi's tabled amendment to clause 22, inserting new section 205JB, be agreed to. All those in favour say aye.
7: Aye.
10: Contrary, no.
12: No.
10: The noes have it.
7: Party
10: vote call, please, Clark.
1: New Zealand National.
2: 48 opposed.
1: New Zealand Labour.
3: 34 votes in favour.
1: Green Party of Aotearoa New Zealand.
11: 15 votes in favour.
1: ACT New Zealand.
13: 11 opposed.
1: New Zealand First.
9: 8 opposed.
1: Te Pāti Māori.
11: 4 votes in favour.
1: Taku Te Whiris.
11: 1 vote in favour.
1: Mariamino Kapakingi.
6: 1 vote in favour.
10: The ayes are 55, the noes are 67. The question is not agreed. Question is that Orini Kaupa has tabled amendment to clause 31 and inserting new section 310AAA be agreed to. All those in favour say aye.
7: Aye.
10: Contrary, no.
12: No.
10: Noes have it.
7: Aye.
10: Party vote called, please, Clark.
1: New Zealand National.
2: 48 opposed.
1: New Zealand Labour.
3: 34 votes in favour.
1: Green Party of Aotearoa New Zealand.
11: 15 votes in favour.
1: ACT New Zealand.
13: 11 opposed.
1: New Zealand First.
9: 8 opposed.
1: Te Pāti Māori.
11: 4 votes in favour.
1: Taku Te Whiris.
11: 1 vote in favour.
1: Mariamino Kapakingi.
6: 1 vote in favour.
10: The ayes are 55, the noes are 67. The question is not agreed. Question is that Honourable Dr Duncan Webb's tabled amendment to clause 32, new section 310A2, inserting new paragraph GA, be agreed to. All those in favour say aye.
7: Aye.
10: Contrary, no.
12: No.
10: The noes have it.
7: Aye.
10: Party vote called, please, Clark.
1: New Zealand National.
2: 48 opposed.
1: New Zealand Labour.
3: 34 votes in favour.
1: Green Party of Aotearoa New Zealand.
11: 15 votes in favour.
1: ACT New Zealand.
13: 11 opposed.
1: New Zealand First.
9: 8 opposed.
1: Te Pāti Māori.
11: 4 votes in favour.
1: Taku Te Whiris.
11: 1 vote in favour.
1: Mariamino Kapakingi.
6: 1 vote in favour.
10: The ayes are 55, the noes are 67. The question is not agreed. Question is that Honourable Dr Duncan Webb's tabled amendment to clause 32, new section 310B, inserting new subsection 3, be agreed to. All those in favour say aye.
7: Aye.
10: Contrary, no.
12: No.
10: The noes have it. Party vote called, please, Clark.
1: New Zealand National.
2: 48 opposed.
1: New Zealand Labour.
3: 34 votes in favour.
1: Green Party of Aotearoa New Zealand.
11: 15 votes in favour.
1: ACT New Zealand.
13: 11 opposed.
1: New Zealand First.
9: 8 opposed.
1: Te Pāti Māori.
11: 4 votes in favour.
1: Taku Te Whiris.
11: 1 vote in favour.
1: Mariamino Kapakingi.
6: 1 vote in favour.
10: The ayes are 55, the noes are 67. The question is not agreed. The question is that Honourable Dr Duncan Webb's tabled amendment to clause 32, inserting new section 310DA, be agreed to. All those in favour say aye.
7: Aye.
10: Contrary, no.
12: No.
10: The noes have it.
7: Party
10: vote called, please, Clark.
1: New Zealand National.
2: 48 opposed.
1: New Zealand Labour.
3: 34 votes in favour.
1: Green Party of Aotearoa New Zealand.
11: 15 votes in favour.
1: ACT New Zealand.
13: 11 opposed.
1: New Zealand First.
9: 8 opposed.
1: Te Pāti Māori.
11: 4 votes in favour.
1: Taku Te Whiris.
11: 1 vote in favour.
1: Mariamino Kapakingi.
6: 1 vote in favour.
10: The ayes are 55, the noes are 67. The question is not agreed. The question is that Mariamino Kapakingi's tabled amendment to clause 32, new section 310F1, be agreed to. All those in favour say aye.
7: Aye.
10: Contrary, no.
12: No.
10: The noes have it. Party vote called, please, Clark.
1: New Zealand National.
2: 48 opposed.
1: New Zealand Labour.
3: 34 votes in favour.
1: Green Party of Aotearoa New Zealand.
11: 15 votes in favour.
1: ACT New Zealand.
13: 11 opposed.
1: New Zealand First.
9: 8 opposed.
1: Te Pāti Māori.
11: 4 votes in favour.
1: Taku Teferis.
11: 1 vote in favour.
1: Mariamena Kapakini.
6: 1 vote in favour.
10: The ayes are 55, the noes are 67. The question is not agreed. The question is that Honourable Dr. Duncan Webb's tabled amendment to Clause 32, new section 310H, inserting new subsection 3A, be agreed to. All those in favour say aye.
7: Aye.
10: Contrary, no.
7: No.
10: The noes have it. Party vote call, please, Clark.
1: New Zealand National.
2: 48 opposed.
1: New Zealand Labour.
3: 34 votes in favour.
1: Green Party of Aotearoa New Zealand.
11: 15 votes in favour.
1: ACT New Zealand.
12: 11 opposed.
1: New Zealand First.
9: 8 opposed.
1: Te Pāti Māori.
11: 4 votes in favour.
1: Taku Teferis.
11: 1 vote in favour.
1: Mariamena Kapakini.
6: 1 vote in favour.
10: The ayes are 55, the noes are 67. The question is not agreed. Mariamena Kapakini's tabled amendment to Clause 32, new section 310I, inserting new paragraph C, is out of order as not being in the correct form of legislation. Question is that Mariamena Kapakini's tabled amendment to Clause 32, inserting new section 310IA, be agreed to. All those in favour say aye.
7: Aye.
10: Contrary, no.
7: No.
10: Noes have it.
7: Aye,
10: seven, party vote called, please, Clark.
1: New Zealand National.
2: 48 votes in favour.
1: New Zealand Labour.
3: 34 votes in favour.
1: Green Party of Aotearoa New Zealand.
11: 15 votes in favour.
1: ACT New Zealand.
12: 11 opposed.
1: New Zealand First.
9: 8 opposed.
1: Te Pāti Māori.
11: 4 votes in favour.
1: Taku Teferis.
11: 1 vote in favour.
1: Mariamena Kapakini.
6: 1 vote in favour.
10: The ayes are 55, the noes are 67. The question is not agreed. The question is that Mariamena Kapakini's tabled amendment to Clause 32, inserting new section 310IB, be agreed to. All those in favour say aye.
7: Aye.
10: Contrary, no.
7: No.
10: The noes have it.
7: Aye. Party
10: vote called, please, Clark.
1: New Zealand National.
2: 48 opposed.
1: New Zealand Labour.
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1: Green Party of Aotearoa New Zealand.
11: 15 votes in favour.
1: ACT New Zealand.
12: 11 opposed.
1: New Zealand First.
9: 8 opposed.
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1: Taku Teferis.
11: 1 vote in favour.
1: Mariamena Kapakini.
6: 1 vote in favour.
10: The ayes are 55, the noes are 67. The question is not agreed. Question is that Honourable Dr. Duncan Webb's tabled amendment to Clause 32, new section 310K, inserting new subsection 5, be agreed to. All those in favour say aye.
7: Aye.
10: Contrary, no.
7: No.
10: Noes have it.
7: No.
10: Party vote called, please, Clark.
1: New Zealand National.
2: 48 opposed.
1: New Zealand Labour.
3: 34 votes in favour.
1: Green Party of Aotearoa New Zealand.
11: 15 votes in favour.
1: ACT New Zealand.
12: 11 opposed.
1: New Zealand First.
9: 8 opposed.
1: Te Pāti Māori.
11: 4 votes in favour.
1: Taku Teferis.
11: 1 vote in favour.
1: Mariamena Kapakini.
6: 1 vote in favour.
10: The ayes are 55, the noes are 67. The question is not agreed. Question is that Honourable Dr. Duncan Webb's tabled amendment to Clause 32, new section 310L, amending subsection 7, be agreed to. All those in favour say aye.
7: Aye.
10: Contrary, no.
7: No.
10: Noes have it. Party vote called, please, Clark.
1: New Zealand National.
2: 48 opposed.
1: New Zealand Labour.
14: 34 votes in favour.
1: Green Party of Aotearoa New Zealand.
11: 15 votes in favour.
1: ACT New Zealand.
12: 11 opposed.
1: New Zealand First.
9: 8 opposed.
1: Te Pāti Māori.
11: 4 votes in favour.
1: Taku Teferis.
11: 1 vote in favour.
1: Mariamena Kapakini.
6: 1 vote in favour.
10: The ayes are 55, the noes are 67. The question is not agreed. Question is that Honourable Dr. Duncan Webb's tabled amendment to Clause 32, new section 310L, inserting new subsection 9, be agreed to. All those in favour say aye.
7: Aye.
10: Contrary, no.
7: No.
10: Noes have it.
7: Aye.
10: Party vote called, please, Clark.
1: New Zealand National.
2: 48 opposed.
1: New Zealand Labour.
14: 34 votes in favour.
1: Green Party of Aotearoa New Zealand.
11: 15 votes in favour.
1: ACT New Zealand.
12: 11 opposed.
1: New Zealand First.
9: 8 opposed.
1: Te Pāti Māori.
11: 4 votes in favour.
1: Taku Teferis.
11: 1 vote in favour.
1: Mariamena Kapakini.
6: 1 vote in favour.
10: The ayes are 55, the noes are 67. The question is not agreed. The question is that Honourable Dr. Duncan Webb's tabled amendment to Clause 32, new section 310N, inserting new subsection 4A be agreed to. All those in favour say aye.
7: Aye.
10: Contrary, no.
7: No.
10: Noes have it. Party vote called, please, Clark.
1: New Zealand National.
2: 48 opposed.
1: New Zealand Labour.
14: 34 votes in favour.
1: Green Party of Aotearoa New Zealand.
11: 15 votes in favour.
1: ACT New Zealand.
6: 11 opposed.
1: New Zealand First.
9: 8 opposed.
1: Te Pāti Māori.
11: 4 votes in favour.
1: Taku Te Whiris.
11: 1 vote in favour.
1: Maremano Kapkei.
6: 1 vote in favour.
10: The ayes are 55, the noes are 67. The question is not agreed. Question is that Honourable Dr Duncan Webb's tabled amendment to Clause 32, new section 310.0, inserting new subsection 6, be agreed to. All those in favour say aye.
7: Aye.
10: Contrary, no.
7: No.
10: Noes have it. Party vote called, please, Clark.
1: New Zealand National.
2: 48 opposed.
1: New Zealand Labour.
14: 34 votes in favour.
1: Green Party of Aotearoa New Zealand.
11: 15 votes in favour.
1: ACT New Zealand.
6: 11 opposed.
1: New Zealand First.
9: 8 opposed.
1: Te Pāti Māori.
11: 4 votes in favour.
1: Taku Te Whiris.
11: 1 vote in favour.
1: Manumano Kapkei.
6: 1 vote in favour.
10: The ayes are 55, the noes are 67, and there's a lot of talking going on to my left while there's a vote going on. Thank you, we won't have it again. The question is that Honourable Dr Duncan Webb's tabled amendment. I did not need a comment to my right because I had to tell somebody off over there before for exactly the same thing. The question is that Honourable Dr Duncan Webb's tabled amendment to Clause 32, new section 310Q, inserting new subsection 11, be agreed to. All those in favour say aye.
7: Aye.
10: Contrary, no.
7: No.
10: The noes have it.
7: Aye.
10: Party vote called, please, Clark.
1: New Zealand National.
2: 48 opposed.
1: New Zealand Labour.
14: 34 votes in favour.
1: Green Party of Aotearoa New Zealand.
11: 15 votes in favour.
1: ACT New Zealand.
6: 11 opposed.
1: New Zealand First.
9: 8 opposed.
1: Te Pāti Māori.
11: 4 votes in favour.
1: Taku Te Whiris.
11: 1 vote in favour.
1: Maremano Kapkei.
6: 1 vote in favour.
10: The ayes are 55, the noes are 67. The question is not agreed. Question is that Honourable Dr Duncan Webb's tabled amendment to Clause 32, new section 310R, inserting new subsection 3, be agreed to. All those in favour say aye.
7: Aye.
10: Contrary, no.
7: No.
10: The noes have it.
7: Aye.
10: Party vote called, please, Clark.
1: New Zealand National.
2: 48 opposed.
1: New Zealand Labour.
14: 34 votes in favour.
1: Green Party of Aotearoa New Zealand.
11: 15 votes in favour.
1: ACT New Zealand.
6: 11 opposed.
1: New Zealand First.
9: 8 opposed.
1: Te Pāti Māori.
11: 4 votes in favour.
1: Taku Te Whiris.
11: 1 vote in favour.
1: Maremano Kapkei.
6: 1 vote in favour.
10: The ayes are 55, the noes are 67. The question is not agreed. Question is that Honourable Dr Duncan Webb's tabled amendment to Clause 32, new section 310S, inserting new subsection 3, be agreed to. All those in favour say aye.
7: Aye.
10: Contrary, no.
7: No.
10: The noes have it.
7: Aye.
10: Party vote called, please, Clark.
1: New Zealand National.
2: 48 opposed.
1: New Zealand Labour.
14: 34 votes in favour.
1: Green Party of Aotearoa New Zealand.
11: 15 votes in favour.
1: ACT New Zealand.
6: 11 opposed.
1: New Zealand First.
9: 8 opposed.
1: Te Pāti Māori.
11: 4 votes in favour.
1: Taku Te Whiris.
11: 1 vote in favour.
1: Maremano Kapkei.
6: 1 vote in favour.
10: The ayes are 55, the noes are 67. The question's not agreed. Maremano Kapakingi's tabled amendment to Clause 32, deleting subclause 4, is out of order as not being in the correct form of legislation. The question is that Orini Kaipara's tabled amendment to Clause 36, new section 363A, replacing subsection 1, be agreed to. All those in favour say aye.
7: Aye.
10: Contrary, no.
7: No.
10: The noes have it.
7: Aye.
10: Party vote called, please, Clark.
1: New Zealand National.
2: 48 opposed.
1: New Zealand Labour.
14: 34 votes in favour.
1: Green Party of Aotearoa New Zealand.
11: 15 votes in favour.
1: ACT New Zealand.
6: 11 opposed.
1: New Zealand First.
9: 8 opposed.
1: Te Pāti Māori.
11: 4 votes in favour.
1: Taku Te Whiris.
11: 1 vote in favour.
1: Maremano Kapkei.
6: 1 vote in favour.
10: The ayes are 55, the noes are 67. The question is not agreed. Māori Meno Kapakingi's tabled amendment to clause 36, new section 363A, replacing new subsection 2, is out of order as not being in the correct form of legislation. Question is that Ingrid Leary's tabled amendment to clause 36, new section 363A, inserting new subsection 6B, be agreed to. All those in favour say aye.
7: Aye.
10: Contrary, no.
7: No.
10: The noes have it. Party vote called, please, Clark.
1: New Zealand National.
2: 48 opposed.
1: New Zealand Labour.
14: 34 votes in favour.
1: Green Party of Aotearoa New Zealand.
11: 15 votes in favour.
1: At New Zealand.
6: 11 opposed.
1: New Zealand First.
9: 8 opposed.
1: Te Pāti Māori.
11: 4 votes in favour.
1: Taku Te Whiris.
11: 1 vote in favour.
1: Māori Meno Kapakingi.
6: 1 vote in favour.
10: The ayes are 55, the noes are 67. The question is not agreed. The question is that Honourable Dr. Duncan Webb's tabled amendment to clause 36, new section 363A, inserting new subsection 6B, be agreed to. All those in favour say aye.
7: Aye.
10: Contrary, no.
7: No.
10: The noes have it. Party vote called, please, Clark.
1: New Zealand National.
2: 48 opposed.
1: New Zealand Labour.
14: 34 votes in favour.
1: Green Party of Aotearoa New Zealand.
11: 15 votes in favour.
1: At New Zealand.
6: 11 opposed.
1: New Zealand First.
9: 8 opposed.
1: Te Pāti Māori.
11: 4 votes in favour.
1: Taku Te Whiris.
11: 1 vote in favour.
1: Māori Meno Kapakingi.
6: 1 vote in favour.
10: The ayes are 55, the noes are 67. The question is not agreed. The question is that Orini Kaipara's tabled amendment to clause 36, new section 363A, inserting new subsection 6B, be agreed to. All those in favour say aye.
7: Aye.
10: Contrary, no.
7: No.
10: Noes have it. Party vote called, please, Clark.
1: New Zealand National.
2: 48 opposed.
1: New Zealand Labour.
14: 34 votes in favour.
1: Green Party of Aotearoa New Zealand.
11: 15 votes in favour.
1: At New Zealand.
6: 11 opposed.
1: New Zealand First.
9: 8 opposed.
1: Te Pāti Māori.
11: 4 votes in favour.
1: Taku Te Whiris.
11: 1 vote in favour.
1: Māori Meno Kapakingi.
6: 1 vote in favour.
10: The ayes are 55, the noes are 67. The question is not agreed. The question is that Honourable Dr. Duncan Webb's tabled amendment to clause 36, new section 363A, inserting new subsection 6C, be agreed to. All those in favour say aye.
7: Aye.
10: Contrary, no.
7: No.
10: Noes have it. Party vote called, please, Clark.
1: New Zealand National.
2: 48 opposed.
1: New Zealand Neighbour.
14: 34 votes in favour.
1: Green Party of Aotearoa New Zealand.
11: 15 votes in favour.
1: At New Zealand.
6: 11 opposed.
1: New Zealand First.
9: 8 opposed.
1: Te Pāti Māori.
11: 4 votes in favour.
1: Taku Te Whiris.
11: 1 vote in favour.
1: Māori Meno Kapakingi.
6: 1 vote in favour.
10: The ayes are 55, the noes are 67. The question is not agreed. The question is that Orini Kaipara's tabled amendment to clause 36, new section 363A, inserting new subsection 6C, be agreed to. All those in favour say aye.
7: Aye.
10: Contrary, no.
7: No.
10: The noes have it.
7: No.
10: Party vote called, please, Clark.
1: New Zealand National.
2: 48 opposed.
1: New Zealand Labour.
14: 34 votes in favour.
1: Green Party of Aotearoa New Zealand.
11: 15 votes in favour.
1: Act New Zealand.
6: 11 opposed.
1: New Zealand First.
9: 8 opposed.
1: Te Pāti Māori.
11: 4 votes in favour.
1: Taku Te Whiris.
11: 1 vote in favour.
1: Māori Meno Kapakingi.
6: 1 vote in favour.
10: The ayes are 55, the noes are 67. The question is not agreed. Question is that Orini Kaipara's tabled amendment to clause 36, new section 363A, inserting new subsection 6D, be agreed to. All those in favour say aye.
7: Aye.
10: Contrary, no.
7: No.
10: The noes have it. Party vote called, please, Clark.
1: New Zealand National.
2: 48 opposed.
1: New Zealand Labour.
14: 34 votes in favour.
1: Green Party of Aotearoa New Zealand.
11: 15 votes in favour.
1: Act New Zealand.
6: 11 opposed.
1: New Zealand First.
9: 8 opposed.
1: Te Pāti Māori.
11: 4 votes in favour.
1: Taku Te Whiris.
11: 1 vote in favour.
1: Māori Meno Kapakingi.
6: 1 vote in favour.
10: The ayes are 55, the noes are 67. The question is not agreed. The question is that Orini Kaipara's tabled amendment to clause 36, new section 363A, inserting new subsection 6E be agreed to. All those in favour say aye.
7: Aye.
10: Contrary, no.
7: No.
10: Noes have it. Party vote called, please, Clark.
1: New Zealand National.
2: 48 opposed.
1: New Zealand Labour.
14: 34 votes in favour.
1: Green Party of Aotearoa New Zealand.
11: 15 votes in favour.
1: ACT New Zealand.
6: 11 opposed.
1: New Zealand First.
5: 8 opposed.
1: Te Pāti Māori.
11: 4 votes in favour.
1: Tāku Te Whiris.
11: 1 vote in favour.
1: Mariamano Kapkini.
6: 1 vote in favour.
10: The ayes are 55, the noes are 67. The question is not agreed. The question is that Ōrene Kaipara's tabled amendment to clause 36, new section 363A, inserting new subsection 7, be agreed to. All those in favour say aye.
7: Aye.
10: Contrary, no.
7: No.

0: All those in favour say aye.
1: Aye.
0: To the contrary, no.
1: No.
0: Noes have it.
1: Aye.
0: Party vote called, please, Clark.
2: New Zealand National.
3: 48 opposed.
2: New Zealand Labour.
4: 34 votes in favour.
2: Green Party of Aotearoa New Zealand.
5: 15 votes in favour.
2: ACT New Zealand.
6: 11 opposed.
2: New Zealand First.
7: 8 opposed.
2: Te Pāti Māori.
5: 4 votes in favour.
2: Taku Te Whiris.
5: 1 vote in favour.
2: Manaemeno Kapukini.
8: 1 vote in favour.
0: The ayes are 55, the noes are 67. The question is not agreed. The question is that Manaemeno Kapukini's tabled amendment to clause 36, inserting new section 363AB, be agreed to. All those in favour say aye.
1: Aye.
0: Contrary, no.
1: No.
0: Noes have it.
1: Aye.
0: Party vote is called, please, Clark.
2: New Zealand National.
3: 48 opposed.
2: New Zealand Labour.
4: 34 votes in favour.
2: Green Party of Aotearoa New Zealand.
5: 15 votes in favour.
2: ACT New Zealand.
6: 11 opposed.
2: New Zealand First.
7: 8 opposed.
2: Te Pāti Māori.
5: 4 votes in favour.
2: Taku Te Whiris.
5: 1 vote in favour.
2: Manaemeno Kapukini.
8: 1 vote in favour.
0: The ayes are 55, the noes are 67. The question is not agreed. Orini Kaipara's tabled amendment inserting a new section after section 363A is out of order as not being in the correct form of legislation. Question is that Honourable Dr Duncan Webb's tabled amendment to clause 59, new regulation 176B, to insert new subclause 4 be agreed to. All those in favour say aye.
1: Aye.
0: Contrary, no.
1: No.
0: The noes have it. Party vote called, please, Clark.
2: New Zealand National.
3: 48 opposed.
2: New Zealand Labour.
4: 34 votes in favour.
2: Green Party of Aotearoa New Zealand.
5: 15 votes in favour.
2: ACT New Zealand.
6: 11 opposed.
2: New Zealand First.
7: 8 opposed.
2: Te Pāti Māori.
5: 4 votes in favour.
2: Taku Te Whiris.
5: 1 vote in favour.
2: Manaemeno Kapukini.
8: 1 vote in favour.
0: The ayes are 55, the noes are 67. The question is not agreed. The question is that Honourable Dr Duncan Webb's tabled amendment to clause 59, new regulation 176C, to insert new subclause 1A, be agreed to. All those in favour say aye.
1: Aye.
0: Contrary, no.
1: No.
0: The noes have it.
1: Aye.
0: Party vote called, please, Clark.
2: New Zealand National.
3: 48 opposed.
2: New Zealand Labour.
4: 34 votes in favour.
2: Green Party of Aotearoa New Zealand.
5: 15 votes in favour.
2: ACT New Zealand.
6: 11 opposed.
2: New Zealand First.
7: 8 opposed.
2: Te Pāti Māori.
5: 4 votes in favour.
2: Taku Te Whiris.
5: 1 vote in favour.
2: Manaemeno Kapukini.
8: 1 vote in favour.
0: The ayes are 55, the noes are 67. The question is not agreed. The question is that Honourable Priyanka Radhakrishnan's tabled amendment to clause 59, new regulation 176D1, to delete paragraph A, be agreed to. All those in favour say aye.
1: Aye.
0: Contrary, no.
1: No.
0: Noes have it.
1: Aye.
0: Party vote called, please, Clark.
2: New Zealand National.
3: 48 opposed.
2: New Zealand Labour.
4: 34 votes in favour.
2: Green Party of Aotearoa New Zealand.
5: 15 votes in favour.
2: ACT New Zealand.
6: 11 opposed.
2: New Zealand First.
7: 8 opposed.
2: Te Pāti Māori.
5: 4 votes in favour.
2: Taku Te Whiris.
5: 1 vote in favour.
2: Manaemeno Kapukini.
8: 1 vote in favour.
0: The ayes are 55, the noes are 67. The question is not agreed. The question is that Ingrid Leary's tabled amendments to clause 59, new regulation 176D1, to delete paragraphs B and C, be agreed to. All those in favour say aye.
1: Aye.
0: Contrary, no.
1: No.
0: The noes have it. Party vote called, please, Clark.
2: New Zealand National.
3: 48 opposed.
2: New Zealand Labour.
4: 34 votes in favour.
2: Green Party of Aotearoa New Zealand.
5: 15 votes in favour.
2: ACT New Zealand.
6: 11 opposed.
2: New Zealand First.
7: 8 opposed.
2: Te Pāti Māori.
5: 4 votes in favour.
2: Taku Te Whiris.
5: 1 vote in favour.
2: Manaemeno Kapukini.
8: 1 vote in favour.
0: The ayes are 55, the noes are 67. The question is not agreed. Question is that Honourable Priyanka Radhakrishnan's tabled amendment to clause 59, new regulation 176D1, to delete paragraph D, be agreed to. All those in favour say aye.
1: Aye.
0: Contrary, no.
1: No.
0: The noes have it. Party vote called for, please, Clark.
2: New Zealand National.
3: 48 opposed.
2: New Zealand Labour.
4: 34 votes in favour.
2: Green Party of Aotearoa New Zealand.
5: 15 votes in favour.

0: Act New Zealand.
1: 11 opposed.
0: New Zealand first.
2: 8 opposed.
0: Te Pāti Māori.
3: 4 votes in favour.
0: Tāku Te Whiris.
3: 1 vote in favour.
0: Manu Reno Kapakingi.
4: 1 vote in favour.
5: The ayes are 55, the noes are 67. The question is not agreed. The question is that Honourable Priyanka Radhakrishnan's tabled amendment to Clause 59, New Regulation 176D1, to delete paragraph E be agreed to. All those in favour say aye.
6: Aye.
5: To the contrary, no.
6: No.
5: The ayes have it. Please come back to party vote.
0: New Zealand National.
7: 48 opposed.
0: New Zealand Labour.
8: 34 votes in favour.
0: Green Party of Aotearoa New Zealand.
3: 15 votes in favour.
0: Act New Zealand.
1: 11 opposed.
0: New Zealand First.
2: 8 opposed.
0: Te Pāti Māori.
3: 4 votes in favour.
0: Tāku Te Whiris.
3: 1 vote in favour.
0: Manu Reno Kapakingi.
4: 1 vote in favour.
5: The ayes are 55, the noes 67. The question is not agreed. The question is that Ingrid Leary's tabled amendment to Clause 59, New Regulation 176D1, to delete paragraph F be agreed to. All those in favour say aye.
6: Aye.
5: To the contrary, no.
6: No.
0: Can we just pause for a moment?
5: Sorry, just... The clerks are doing a wonderful job of keeping up here, I might say. The question is that Ingrid Leary's tabled amendment to Clause 59, New Regulation 176D1, to delete paragraph F be agreed to. All those in favour say aye.
6: Aye.
5: To the contrary, no.
6: No.
5: The noes have it. Please conduct a party vote.
0: New Zealand National.
2: 48 opposed.
0: New Zealand Labour.
8: 34 votes in favour.
0: Green Party of Aotearoa New Zealand.
3: 15 votes in favour.
0: Act New Zealand.
1: 11 opposed.
0: New Zealand First.
2: 8 opposed.
0: Te Pāti Māori.
3: 4 votes in favour.
0: Tāku Te Whiris.
3: 1 vote in favour.
0: Manu Reno Kapakingi.
4: 1 vote in favour.
5: The ayes are 55, the noes 67. The question is not agreed. The question is that Ingrid Leary's tabled amendment to Clause 59, New Regulation 176D1, to delete paragraph G be agreed to. All those in favour say aye.
6: Aye.
5: To the contrary, no.
6: No.
5: The noes have it. Please conduct a party vote.
0: New Zealand National.
2: 48 opposed.
0: New Zealand Labour.
8: 34 votes in favour.
0: Green Party of Aotearoa New Zealand.
3: 15 votes in favour.
0: Act New Zealand.
1: 11 opposed.
0: New Zealand First.
2: 8 opposed.
0: Te Pāti Māori.
3: 4 votes in favour.
0: Tāku Te Whiris.
3: 1 vote in favour.
0: Manu Reno Kapakingi.
4: 1 vote in favour.
5: The ayes are 55, the noes are 67. The question is not agreed. The question is that Dan Rosewarne's tabled amendment to Clause 59, New Regulation 176D1, to delete paragraph H be agreed to. All those in favour say aye.
6: Aye.
5: To the contrary, no.
6: No.
5: The noes have it. Please conduct a party vote.
0: New Zealand National.
2: 48 opposed.
0: New Zealand Labour.
8: 34 votes in favour.
0: Green Party of Aotearoa New Zealand.
3: 15 votes in favour.
0: Act New Zealand.
1: 11 opposed.
0: New Zealand First.
2: 8 opposed.
0: Te Pāti Māori.
3: 4 votes in favour.
0: Tāku Te Whiris.
3: 1 vote in favour.
0: Manu Reno Kapakingi.
4: 1 vote in favour.
5: The ayes are 55, the noes 67. The question is not agreed. The question is that Honourable Duncan Webb's tabled amendment to Clause 59, New Regulation 176D, to insert subclause 7 be agreed to. All those in favour say aye.
6: Aye.
5: To the contrary, no.
6: No.
5: The noes have it. Please conduct a party vote.
0: New Zealand National.
2: 48 opposed.
0: New Zealand Labour.
8: 34 votes in favour.
0: Green Party of Aotearoa New Zealand.
3: 15 votes in favour.
0: Act New Zealand.
1: 11 opposed.
0: New Zealand First.
2: 8 opposed.
0: Te Pāti Māori. No, I just Te Pāti Māori.
8: Sorry, apologies. 4 votes in favour.
0: Tāku Te Whiris.
3: 1 vote in favour.
0: Manu Reno Kapakingi.
4: 1 vote in favour.
5: The ayes are 55, the noes 67. The question is not agreed. Honourable Dr. Duncan Webb's tabled amendment to Clause 59, New Regulation 176E, to insert new club source subclause 3, is out of order as not being in the correct form of legislation. The question is that Honourable Duncan Webb's, Dr. Duncan Webb's tabled amendment to Clause 59, New Regulation 176F to insert new paragraph E be agreed to. All those in favour say aye.
6: Aye.
5: To the contrary, no.
6: No.
5: Noes have it. Please conduct a party vote.
0: New Zealand National.
4: 48 opposed.
0: New Zealand Labour.
8: 34 votes in favour.
0: Green Party of Aotearoa New Zealand.
3: 15 votes in favour.
0: ACT New Zealand.
1: 11 opposed.
0: New Zealand First.
2: 8 opposed.
0: Te Pāti Māori.
3: 4 votes in favour.
0: Taku Te Whiris.
3: 1 vote in favour.
0: Mariamano Kapkingi.
4: 1 vote in favour.
5: The ayes are 55, the noes 67. The question is not agreed. The question is that Honourable Dr Duncan Webb's tabled amendment to Clause 59, New Regulation 176G, to insert new paragraph G, be agreed to. All those in favour say aye.
6: Aye.
5: To the contrary, no.
6: No.
5: The noes have it. Please conduct a party vote.
0: New Zealand National.
4: 48 opposed.
0: New Zealand Labour.
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0: New Zealand First.
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0: Te Pāti Māori.
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0: Taku Te Whiris.
3: 1 vote in favour.
0: Manawanu Kapkingi.
4: 1 vote in favour.
5: The ayes are 55, the noes 67. The question is not agreed. Honourable Dr Duncan Webb's tabled amendment to Clause 59, New Regulation 176H, to insert new paragraph C, is out of order as not being in the correct form of legislation. The question is that Honourable Dr Duncan Webb's tabled amendment to Clause 59, replacing New Regulation 176I, be agreed to. All those in favour say aye.
6: Aye.
5: To the contrary, no.
6: No.
5: The noes have it.
6: Party
5: vote is called for. Please conduct a party vote.
0: New Zealand National.
4: 48 opposed.
0: New Zealand Labour.
8: 34 votes in favour.
0: Green Party of Aotearoa New Zealand.
3: 15 votes in favour.
0: ACT New Zealand.
1: 11 opposed.
0: New Zealand First.
2: 8 opposed.
0: Te Pāti Māori.
3: 4 votes in favour.
0: Taku Te Whiris.
3: 1 vote in favour.
0: Mariamano Kapkingi.
4: 1 vote in favour.
5: The ayes are 55, the noes 67. The question is not agreed. The question is that part one stand part. All those in favour say aye.
6: Aye.
5: To the contrary, no.
6: No.
5: Noes have it. Party vote is called for. Please conduct a party vote.
0: New Zealand National.
4: 48 in favour.
0: New Zealand Labour.
8: 34 votes opposed.
0: Green Party of Aotearoa New Zealand.
3: 15 votes opposed.
0: ACT New Zealand.
1: 11 in favour.
0: New Zealand First.
2: 8 in favour.
0: Te Pāti Māori.
3: 4 votes opposed.
0: Taku Te Whiris.
3: 1 vote opposed.
0: Mariamano Kapkingi.
4: 1 vote opposed.
5: The ayes are 67, the noes are 55. The question is agreed. Members, we're coming out of part two, debate on clauses 60 to 65, amendments to transitional savings and related provisions, and schedules 1 to 4. The question is that part two stand part. Ingrid Leary.
7: Thank you, Mr. Chair. This is a small but really important part because it is where the government decides how and when the new powers will apply to existing beneficiaries. So clearly there are some issues for people who are currently on benefit to have a sense of what is going to apply to them and when under this section. And for the purposes of scrutiny, really the key clauses in this section, sir, are clause 61 and 63, because what we have seen are broad transitional regulation making powers and important operational details to regulations that are involved in this part. And if we look at clause 61, what it does is it basically applies a new mandatory regime, the review regime, to existing beneficiaries, and it sets a new Part 14 into Schedule 1. It basically says that existing benefit recipients can be reviewed under the mandatory review system. And although this is a new provision that will apply in a new way, it does have retrospective application and practice. And there are questions of fairness. So my first question to the Minister is, why should beneficiaries who entered the system under one set of review conditions be subjected to a substantially different review regime without a fresh application? That doesn't seem to be fair. it doesn't abide by natural justice, and wouldn't it be better to have a transition period so that only new applications were captured by that provision? What is the point of capturing this cohort? If I look at the second issue around part 14, is it's got a Henry VIII style transitional regulation power. So it's not actually a Henry VIII clause as such, as we know from lawmaking, but it does have the power to have broad regulation making instead of placing all transitional arrangements into primary legislation. If the minister was authentic and sincere and reassuring in her analysis of this bill and wanting it to be about automation and not about anything else, why is that regulation making power here rather than placing all the transitional arrangements into primary legislation? That would be the true safeguarding. We've consistently said on this side of the House that there isn't safeguarding, adequate safeguarding in this bill, and this is yet another example in part two. The other part that is really concerning is the unequal commencement dates. It's going to have... So basically what the bill does is it creates staggered application dates for different benefits and different review categories. For example, there's a transitional rule that a child who turns 18, it happens on or after the 4th of September 2026. Now what that does in effect is if a child turns 18 the day before, the old law continues to apply. So what is the point of that bright line test? It's an arbitrary cut-off date. Two families with a child a day apart would be treated very differently for the purposes of this legislation. But equally, there are other dates that apply to other benefits captured under here, and I will not go into that now because I think they belong better in the commencement questions. But I do want to know whether the Minister can assure us that MSD is ready to go, essentially, because there are these different transition dates for these different beneficiary groups, and we don't have any explanation in the RIS, in the departmental report or anywhere else that explains why different groups will be treated differently under old rules or new rules, depending on when the commencement starts. So I have some more questions on Clause 63, but I'd love answers to those ones, please, Minister.
5: Honourable Louise Upston.
9: The reality of this, as I've said in the first part of the debate, there's no change in eligibility, no change in rules. This is just the application of the new ADM. So it would make sense to have phased dates in which it is rolling out, the first of which is from the 1st of July, and there's really nothing more to it than that.
5: Dr. Lawrence Zunard.
10: Thank you, Mr. Chair. Thank you for that response, Minister, but I think there is still quite a lot, because when it comes to Schedule 1, and also actually, you know, when we're looking at all of the schedules, there are certain parts of this that does deserve some attention. I do want to start by looking at Clause 61, Schedule 1 amended, subclause 2, and which says in Schedule 1, Clause 52.2a, after the widow or widower continues to meet the conditions entitled to the benefit in those provisions, I do want to check, this is something I don't know, I have been watching on Parliament TV for the part one, but I don't believe has been discussed at length around the requirements or compliance requirements for widows. So would the Minister just briefly talk us through on why there have been specific changes in terms of compliance with conditions for widow or widowers for Clause 61.2? I do want to then move on to a little bit further. Just, you know, I know that my colleagues may have questions for subclause 3 and subclause 4 of clause 61, but I want to move on to subclause 5, which is schedule 1, noting that there are a number of dates that we are seeing. And I think others may understand the specificity and some of the requirements around dates. But I want to focus on Clause 120, which is the regulations for transition and saving purposes, because this is important, because anything with regulatory making power requires additional scrutiny and the way that we are looking at it, because of the fact that any regulatory making power would not, as the Minister would recognize as well, would not go through a parliamentary purpose. One of the things I believe that is important over here, if you're looking at Schedule 1, Clause 120, Subclause 1, is we do have the standard phrasing of the ability for Governor General may by ordering council, on the recommendation of the ministers, make regulations. But what it doesn't state is how those regulations will be published. So I have an amendment on the table, if you wouldn't mind considering, Minister, which just basically says that any regulations that are made under subpart 1 must be publicly published, and that publicly notified publicly could come in different format. I'm happy to do it in some other legislation we've seen where that public format could be on an internet website maintained by the Ministry for Social Development. That is a possibility. And I think in my amendment, I also said, you know, noting that sometimes there is a delay of some sort, and rather than putting a specific length requirement around it, that my amendment just simply says that this needs to be notified publicly as soon as practicable. So I think that is something I want to check with the minister. To start with, my questions regarding Clause 61, Subclause 2, and then in Schedule 1, Clause 20, Subclause 1.
11: Madam Chair, Mr. Chair.
5: Ricardo Menendez March.
11: Thank you, Mr. Chair. I wanted to follow up on Ingrid Leary's question and some of the sort of differences of the commencement date. And look, I think adequate engagement for me would look like just not simply saying nothing is changing in terms of benefit entitlements. But you know, if we had a select committee, I would have had answers and an explanation as to why, for example, on Schedule 2, we have a lot of 4th of September dates versus, for example, other in Schedule 4, where we have 1st of July 2026. I haven't heard from the Minister a rationale of specifically why the 4th of September 2026 was chosen and for the parts of Schedule 2. And, I mean, it kind of just, as far as I'm aware, it feels like an extremely arbitrary date. And I'd like to understand why the 4th of September was chosen for the language in Schedule 2 itself. I also wanted to follow up on Dr. Lawrence's amendment with a new point, which was that should the amendment from my colleague not be accepted, can the Minister, while not mandated, commit to at least publicly communicate any regulations that she makes as part of this bill? You know, what assurances can she give us about the level of transparency and open communication she'll give to the public? I note this because in the regulatory impact statement, one of the assumptions that was made under this bill was that the public, you know, that there is noted that there was an assumption being made that the public would be in support of automated decision making, but there is noted it was an assumption. So any regulatory making powers could undermine that assumption that was made as part of the regulatory impact statement if they're not communicating publicly. So if the Minister does not give us reassurances that she'll commit to communicating any of these regulations publicly, does she worry that this could undermine the trust in the automated decision-making regime?
5: Honourable Louise Upston.
9: I just want to reiterate that clients are already subject to regular reviews, so there's no change to that. That includes the widow's benefit. The difference with that is that's a grandparented assistance. It's not one that is available to be granted now. It's grandparented. So part of what we're doing is just making sure that the changes to make those reviews clear and consistent. In terms of the different dates and preparedness, that work is well underway with staff, with implementation and training, and communication to ensure that they know when those rollout dates start. But as I say, from a client's perspective, it won't change anything from what they are required to do. As I said, it is the decision-making, in the automated decision-making that is changing, and there's just a phasing of the dates to do that.
5: Reuben Davidson.
12: Mr. Chair, and just working through clause by clause, coming to 63, and it stuck out to me, and I wasn't sure why at first, but then I realised it's because the date in here is actually going to be my birthday. So that did catch my eye. And but just to dispel the myth that it's only ever self-interest that gets us out of our chair, what I actually wanted to examine here is a relatively serious issue, because what we see here in Schedule 1 on the 30th of November 2026, for anyone who wanted to know that date, is that it says is that it potentially creates transitional provisions for the medical evidence regime and updated medical certificate requirements. So the new Part 17 governs how that new medical review rules apply to existing beneficiaries. The issue here is that existing beneficiaries, by virtue of this, become subject to new compliance requirements. So people who are already receiving support become subject to the new medical evidence framework after commencement. So this means new certificate requirements, it means new review dates, it means suspension risks, and it means cancellation risks. So a number of new scenarios, situations, potential outcomes that come about as a result of that clause. So I guess the question really here for the Minister is, why is it appropriate to impose new compliance obligations on people who are already receiving support without grandfathering their existing entitlements?
9: Mr. Chair.
5: Honourable Minister.
9: As I've said previously, there's no change in terms of requirements, there's no change in eligibility, and so I want to, you know, just make that point very clearly. So in terms of somebody who's already receiving a benefit, they're clear about reviews, they're clear about the fact that they have to provide a medical certificate or medical evidence. From a taxpayer's perspective, why would a benefit continue to be paid if there wasn't any eligibility? Very normal, change of circumstances are already a requirement on beneficiaries, and as I said, there's no change in any of that. All this is doing is allowing for ADM to be used in some of the processes to free up frontline staff.
5: The Honourable Willa Jean Prime.
13: The Chair, I think there's many of us that disagree with the point the Minister's making in terms of whether there are new requirements or not, because it's very clear that there are, and there are new dates and suspension risks and so on. But moving on from that point that my colleague just asked, I'm particularly interested about the risk of benefit interruption. The medical review framework elsewhere in the bill will permit the suspension and eventual cancellation where updated evidence is not provided. And Part 17 is the mechanism that brings existing beneficiaries into that system. My question for the Minister is, what modelling has been undertaken on the number of beneficiaries likely to experience suspension or cancellation during the transition? And I also want to ask a question around the potential administrative or likely administrative burden. So the transitional provisions potentially require a very large number of existing clients to move into the new review system. So the question to the Minister is, she confident that MSD has sufficient staffing and clinical capacity to administer the transition without increasing review delays? And I just note, you know, a project of about $150 million being cut, plus all the job losses from MSD, if the Minister would like to address
9: Speaker,
5: those. Honourable Minister.
9: I'm not sure if the Member had heard earlier when I'd said the savings provision does not reduce the number of FTEs. The savings is from people who are overpaid, where they are paid benefits that they are no longer entitled to. The Member refers to an interruption or a disruption of a benefit. New Zealanders who are paying tax would expect they pay welfare when it is required and someone is eligible. When they are no longer eligible, absolutely is it expected that the benefit would stop. That is just common sense. This doesn't change that. And it's puzzling that the members are confused that where somebody is no longer eligible, if they have a medical condition that is no longer a medical condition, then actually they won't be eligible. And actually that's a good thing. If somebody has improved their health and is no longer eligible, it means that they're in a better condition than they were when they started.
5: Lawrence Sunan.
10: Yeah. I just want to seek your guidance, Mr. Chair, because I think if the minister is starting to start opening a very wide net in terms of eligibility of benefits and requirements and paying your taxes and paying it on things like accommodation supplement, then we could actually be here for a little while. So I just want to remind the minister that when we are focusing on this, I do want to discuss the operation aspect, but I also think it's disingenuous if we start going to be talking about as I repeatedly said, because again, I feel like if you're looking at Schedule 1, one of the things that is particularly important under Schedule 1 when it comes to transitional measures is the fact that if there is nothing to see here, then something would have been operating unlawfully. I know this has been covered under 1. I want to check with the Minister that in that case, would we then assume, if we're looking at Schedule 1, Clause 116, when it comes to the application of new provisions, general rules, that we are looking at some level of retrospectivity that MSD need to encompass things that they have always been doing under that particular clause in Schedule 1? If not, would then anyone who feels that what the current process, because there's nothing to see here, will be conducted unlawfully, therefore, has there been any work that's being done on how much it's going to cost MSD if there are going to be legal challenges if the retrospectivity component isn't covered under Schedule 1? So that's my first question to the Minister. My next question is, I'm still waiting for a response from the Minister regarding my amendment to Clause 120 regarding regulations. I want to focus on the regulatory making powers of Clause 120 in Schedule 1, which is the specific requirements for the recommendation from the Minister. I wanted to check with regards to requirement under Clause 120, Subclause 3, does the minister think, how would the minister ensure, I guess, that the recommendations she's making are consistent with the amendments made by the Amendment Act to this Act? And also, I guess, in that sense, with the overall purpose of the Social Securities Act, being my second question. My next series of questions, my next question is around what other criteria do we think that the minister should also consider? And we do have a few amendment papers by my colleagues on the table as well that other things that I think are important to consider as well as a part of this. Before I forget, Mr. Speaker, I know that other people will have specific questions around Schedules 1 to 4. But there is one particular part in Clause 64, subpart 2, that I want to address, because the Social Security Regulation 2018 is a really interesting aspect of this part 2. Because in the Social Security Regulations, for example, it makes the determinations of who is qualified as a PHP. Now, I know we discussed a lot in terms of PHP in part 1, so I won't discuss around those requirements, but the people who are qualified and who are defined as PHP falls under subpart 2, and particularly when you're looking at clauses 64 and 65. Now, I have a few amendments on clause, or actually more likely new clause 64A. And this is section 8 of the Social Security Regulations amended, as well as section 9 of the Social Security Regulation recommended. I'm sure that the Minister is familiar with both sections. But just in case, Section 8 refers to the certification when it comes to prescribed health practitioners, and Section 9 refers to the medical examination. Now, there are certain ones that are listed there, but considering part of what we're discussing here, for example, to do with blindness, or vision impaired, I do know this as part of part 1. I'm curious to know, and I want to see if the minister wouldn't mind accepting my amendment, since dentist is there, why is optometrist not part of the list of people who are able to certify? So I'm going to start with those questions, but we have a few more questions around the Social Security's regulations for the minister.
5: Just before I take the next call, I don't agree with the member's interpretation about opening it that wide. Ingrid Leary.
7: Thank you, Mr. Chair. Clearly there is a disagreement on this side of the House about what the what the scope of the bill is. And the Minister is saying that this is just automation and there's nothing to see here, and we are saying actually it's about eligibility. And if I can use an analogy, Mr. Chair, if there was an obstacle course and if there were more obstacles put in the way on the course and so it became increasingly difficult to reach the other end, would that make a difference to whether people would reach the other end and be able to get their so-called entitlement? That is exactly what we are dealing with here. So I think it's disingenuous of the Minister to say that the entitlement hasn't changed when everything leading up to it in the process has. And that is what we are arguing about. And I just want to put that on the table, because it's very easy for her to sweep that under the carpet, but that is what we're talking about. Increasingly difficult challenges being put in the way of people so that they will fall off by the wayside. Mr. Chair, I'd like to draw your attention to Clause 65, Schedule 1. And looking at this part that basically adds Part 16 to the Social Security regulations, it manages how the new mandatory review regulations are phased in, and it contains commencement and review timing arrangements for mandatory reviews. Now, the scrutiny concern here, along with so many other parts of this bill, is why has this been put into regulation, into secondary legislation? That is bad lawmaking, and when we consider the analogy of people going on an obstacle course and these obstacles coming up, these additional obstacles that are not transparent in the primary legislation, that are referred to regulation, that could be made at a future date, that they don't have transparency about, then why is that happening in regulation? It is incredibly bad lawmaking, and we see it time and time again in this House. We saw it with the online gambling bill, where one of the fundamental things there was advertising, relegated to regulation. It is happening again, and this is about the smoke and mirrors type of approach from this government. And that raises a question that still has not been asked over this total whole debate, raised several times by Ricardo Menzies March, which is the expansion of the review powers, also subject to regulation, subject to that reduced parliamentary oversight. We have not heard the Minister say what her thinking is about how that will be expanded or not, and that is why we are so concerned about what is happening here tonight, because this is being dressed up as a sheep in wolves' clothing. We're being told the entitlements haven't changed. Yes, technically she is right, but when you put every single challenge in the way to get to the entitlement and then you say it's not even transparent, we're going to put it into regulation and you won't be able to see it, there won't be parliamentary oversight, there won't be scrutiny, there won't be a chance for a select committee, there won't be a chance to be consulted, that is the reality of what is happening here. And so the Minister needs to tell us what is on her table, what is on her plans about the expansion, or if she's not planning to expand them, can she rule out and say which powers she will not put into regulation and that she will not expand, so we have it on the Hansard and we know that this is not about the automation of welfare in New Zealand.
5: Ricardo Mendes March.
11: Thank you so much, Mr. Chair. I'm glad that the members opposite are finally showing interest in the bill, but I want to ask about Schedule 1. This is new part inserted, and I wanted to particularly go to 116. Now, Mr. Chair, there's some language here that I would like some clarification from the Minister on, and that is because the application of new provisions general, it talks about a new provision applies on and after commencement only to a benefit or other assistance granted before commencement and a benefit or other assistance granted at or after commencement. I'm particularly interested in the granted before commencement part, because I am struggling to interpret this as to whether the automated decision-making regulations could basically review, for example, decisions that have been made prior to the commencement of this of the bill. And I would like the Minister's clarification on what exactly is 1161 supposed to try and capture. Now, again, this is exactly the kind of thing, Mr. Chair, that if we had had a select committee, I could have sought clarification on what that actually means and what the scope of the decisions that automated decision-making can review and how far back it can go. And that's particularly what I'm interested in, because Are we to interpret that language as granted before commencement as automated decision-making then being able to, for example, for the purposes of reviews of benefits or other uses, as being able to look back at decisions that had been made or information that had been granted to MSD by a beneficiary from quite far back? And it's really unclear what this actually is intending to do. And like as I said, if we had had a select committee, this could have been very easily answered by officials, by the drafters, or you know, whoever else is assisting us with this. But for now, all I have is the minister to guide us on what her intentions are in relationship to the provisions in 116 under Schedule 1.
5: Lawrence Sunan.
10: Thank you, Mr. Chair. We're just seeking further engagement from the minister because, you know, as what we've heard with my colleague Ricardo Menendez-March as well as Ingleary, we still have some outstanding questions that the minister hasn't responded yet, and particularly the sections I'm referring to in terms of the social securities regulation and who are in some ways can certify and also examine when it comes to qualified, I guess, PHPs. Because I think this part is quite important. I mentioned to the minister previously that when you're looking at certification, there are a list of four different groups: medical practitioner, dentist, midwife, and nurse practitioner. But as I've mentioned, when we're looking at certification of, for example, you know, when we're looking at vision impaired or blindness, I wanted to check, considering that dentist is there, why is optometrist, for example, not there? Which is different when it comes to the definition of medical practitioner, if you're looking at the definition of, I believe, the HPCAA. So that's my first question. But then further on, it's interesting as well that if you're looking at in combination with Section 9 of the Social Security regulations around who could perform medical exams or the prescribed health practitioners for medical examination is medical practitioner, psychologist, or nurse practitioner. And I also wanted to check in which case, why is it that a psychologist can be a PHP for medical examination, but not a PHP for certification? I think that is an important question because it does mean that there is some sort of inconsistency between the two groups. The other thing I wanted to check with the minister, and this is quite a niche, I guess, in some ways, a niche issue, is as we know from regulatory making powers of the HPCAA, which where we draw a lot of these definitions from, there was an order made in 2021 regarding the Chinese Medicine Council as well as Chinese medical practitioners. And this is important because in a lot of those cases, as we heard in Regulations Review Committee as well, that those people are able to practice and are able to advise as some would, like similarly to GPs or et cetera, maybe, you know, or even on par with a nurse practitioner in some cases. For certain communities, and particularly for my community, for the Chinese communities, sometimes they may not go to a Western nurse practitioner or a medical practitioner. Or if you're looking at Māori practitioners, particularly when you're looking at Rongua Māori, you know, they may not strictly fall under the requirement or definition of those four. Can I check with the minister if the minister would be interested in expanding the scope of the PHPs who are able to certify and also able to provide medical examination in terms of the groups I just mentioned, as well as creating some sort of consistency between what we're seeing in Section 8 and in Section 9 of the Social Securities Regulations?
5: Oral Minister.
9: There's no proposals in this bill at all to make any changes to PHPs, so that rules that out. When somebody signs on for a benefit, they know that there will be mandatory reviews and that if they are applying for a benefit that is on a medical ground, they will be required to provide medical evidence. So this isn't retrospective. ADM will be used for the next review period, so it's not retrospective.
5: Charles Bates.
0: This question now closed.
5: Lawrence Zunan, we're getting there.
10: One last tiny bit question. I guess the just following up that the minister didn't mention that it was not considered. I want to just ask the minister why, because if we're looking at a bill that's about modernization, surely the required list of people who could be PHBs would be in scope of the bill. Was that ever considered?
9: It's part of ADM.
14: Mr. Chair.
5: Tom Rutherford.
15: I move that debate on this question now close.
5: Question is that debate on this question now close. All those in favour say aye.
6: Aye.
5: Against, no. The ayes have it. Please conduct a party vote.
0: New Zealand National.
2: 38 votes in favour.
0: New Zealand Labour.
3: 34 votes opposed.
0: Green Party of Aotearoa New Zealand.
16: 15 votes opposed.
0: ACT New Zealand.
17: 11 in favour.
0: New Zealand First.
18: 8
0: votes in favour. Te Pāti Māori.
16: 4 votes opposed.
0: Tākuta Ferris.
16: 1 vote opposed.
0: Mariamino Kapakingi.
4: 1 vote opposed.
5: The ayes are 67, the noes are 55. The question is agreed. The question is that Dr. Lawrence Yunnan's tabled amendment to delete clause 61.2 be agreed to. All those in favour say aye.
6: Aye.
5: Further contrary, no.
6: No.
5: Noes have it. Please conduct a party vote.
0: New Zealand National.
2: 48 opposed.
0: New Zealand Labour.
3: Toru Tekoma Whanga Pōti Whakaae.
0: Green Party of Aotearoa New Zealand.
16: 15 votes in favour.
0: ACT New Zealand.
17: 11 opposed.
0: New Zealand First.
18: 8 votes opposed.
0: Te Pāti Māori.
16: 4 votes in favour.
0: Tākuta Ferris.
16: 1 vote in favour.
0: Mariamino Kapakingi.
4: 1 vote in favour.
5: The ayes are 55, the noes 67. The question is not agreed. The question is that Dr. Lawrence Yunnan's tabled amendment to delete clause 61.4 be agreed to. All those in favour say aye.
6: Aye.
5: To the contrary, no.
6: No.
5: Noes have it. Please conduct a party vote.
0: New Zealand National.
2: 48 opposed.
0: New Zealand Labour.
3: Toru Tekoma Whanga Pōti Whakaae.
0: Green Party of Aotearoa New Zealand.
16: 15 votes in favour.
0: ACT New Zealand.
17: 11 opposed.
0: New Zealand First.
18: 8 votes opposed.
0: Te Pāti Māori.
16: 4 votes in favour.
0: Tākuta Ferris.
16: 1 vote in favour.
0: Mariamino Kapakingi.
4: 1 vote in favour.
5: The ayes are 55, the noes 67. The question is not agreed. The question is that Dr. Lawrence Yunnan's tabled amendment inserting clause 64A, amending section 8 of the Social Security regulations to insert an optometrist, be agreed to. All those in favour say aye.
6: Aye.
5: To the contrary, no.
6: No.
5: The noes have it. Please conduct a party vote.
0: New Zealand National.
2: 48 opposed.
0: New Zealand Labour.
3: Toru Tekoma Whanga Pōti Whakaae.
0: Green Party of Aotearoa New Zealand.
16: 15 votes in favour.
0: ACT New Zealand.
17: 11 opposed.
0: New Zealand First.
18: 8 votes opposed.
0: Te Pāti Māori.
16: 4 votes in favour.
0: Tākuta Ferris.
16: 1 vote in favour.
0: Mariamino Kapakingi.
4: 1 vote in favour.
5: The ayes are 55, the noes 67. The question is not agreed. The question is that Dr. Lawrence Yunnan's tabled amendment inserting clause 64A, amending section 8 of the Social Security Regulations 2018 to insert a Chinese health practitioner, be agreed to. All those in favour say aye.
6: Aye.
5: To the contrary, no.
6: No.
5: The ayes have it.
6: No.
5: Please.
6: Aye.
5: Party vote is called for. Please conduct a party vote.
0: New Zealand National.
2: 48 opposed.
0: New Zealand Labour.
3: Toru Tekoma Whanga Pōti Whakaae.
0: Green Party of Aotearoa New Zealand.
16: 15 votes in favour.
0: ACT New Zealand.
17: 11 opposed.
0: New Zealand First.
18: 8 votes opposed.
0: Te Pāti Māori.
16: 4 votes in favour.
0: Tākuta Ferris.
16: 1 vote in favour.
0: Mariamino Kapakingi.
4: 1 vote in favour.
5: The ayes are 55, the noes are 67. The question is not agreed. The question is that Dr. Lawrence Yunnan's tabled amendment clause inserting clause 64A, amending section 8 of the Social Security Regulations 2018 to insert a psychologist or counsellor be agreed to. All those in favour say aye.
6: Aye.
5: To the contrary, no.
6: No.
5: Noes have it. Please conduct a party vote.
0: New Zealand National.
2: 48 opposed.
0: New Zealand Labour.
3: Toru tukouma wha ngā pōti whakaae.
0: Green Party of Aotearoa New Zealand.
16: 15 votes in favour.
0: ACT New Zealand.
18: 11 opposed.
0: New Zealand First.
18: 8 votes opposed.
0: Te Pāti Māori.
16: 4 votes in favour.
0: Takuta Ferris.
16: 1 vote in favour.
0: Mariamino Kapakingi.
2: 1 vote in favour.
5: The ayes are 55, the noes are 67. The question is not agreed. The question is that Dr. Lawrence Unan's tabled amendment inserting clause 64A, amending section 9 of the Social Security Regulations 2018 to insert an optometrist be agreed to. All those in favour say aye.
6: Aye.
5: To the contrary, no.
6: No.
5: Noes have it. Please conduct the party vote.
0: New Zealand National.
2: 48 opposed.
0: New Zealand Labour.
3: Toru tukou mā whā ngā pōti whakaae.
0: Green Party of Aotearoa New Zealand.
16: 15 votes in favour.
0: ACT New Zealand.
18: 11 opposed.
0: New Zealand First.
18: 8 votes opposed.
0: Te Pāti Māori.
16: 4 votes in favour.
0: Takuta Ferris.
16: 1 vote in favour.
0: Mariamino Kapakingi.
2: 1 vote in favour.
5: The ayes are 55, the noes are 67. The question is not agreed. The question is that Dr. Lawrence Unan's tabled amendment inserting clause 64A, amending section 9 of the Social Security Regulations 2018 to insert a Chinese health practitioner be agreed to. All those in favour say aye.
6: Aye.
5: To the contrary, no.
6: Aye.
5: Noes have it.
6: Aye.
5: Please conduct a party vote.
0: New Zealand National.
2: 48 opposed.
0: New Zealand Labour.
3: Toru tukou mā whā ngā pōti whakaae.
0: Green Party of Aotearoa New Zealand.
16: 15 votes in favour.
0: ACT New Zealand.
18: 11 opposed.
0: New Zealand First.
18: 8 votes opposed.
0: Te Pāti Māori.
16: 4 votes in favour.
0: Takuta Ferris.
16: 1 vote in favour.
0: Mariamino Kapakingi.
2: 1 vote in favour.
5: The ayes are 55, the noes 67. The question is not agreed. Dr. Lawrence Unan's tabled amendment inserting clause 64A, amending section 9 of the Social Security Regulations 2018 to insert a nurse practitioner is out of order as being of no effect. The question is that part 2 stand part. All those in favour say aye.
6: Aye.
5: To the contrary, no.
6: Aye.
5: The ayes have it. Party vote is called for. Please conduct a party vote.
0: New Zealand National.
2: 48 in favour.
0: New Zealand Labour.
3: 34 votes opposed.
0: Green Party of Aotearoa New Zealand.
16: 15 votes opposed.
0: ACT New Zealand.
18: 11 in favour.
0: New Zealand First.
18: 8 votes in favour.
0: Te Pāti Māori.
16: 4 votes opposed.
0: Takuta Ferris.
16: 1 vote opposed.
0: Mariamino Kapakingi.
2: 1 vote opposed.
5: The ayes are 67, the noes are 55. The question is agreed.
14: Could you just pause for me, Mr. Chairman? Mm-hmm. Can I swap your crib sheet out for a different one so that you've got the correct question, sir? Thank you very much. And just there.
5: We come now to Schedule 1. The question is, Ricardo Mendes March tabled amendment to Schedule 1, amending the definition of new provision in new clause 115, be agreed to. All those in favour say aye. To the contrary, no.
6: No.
5: Noes have it. Please conduct a party vote.
0: New Zealand National.
2: 48 opposed.
0: New Zealand Labour.
3: Toru tukou mā whā ngā pōti whakaae.
0: Green Party of Aotearoa New Zealand.
16: 15 votes in favour.
0: ACT New Zealand.
18: 11 opposed.
0: New Zealand First.
18: 8 opposed.
0: Te Pāti Māori.
16: 4 votes in favour.
0: Takuta Ferris.
16: 1 vote in favour.
0: Mariamino Kapakingi.
2: 1 vote in favour.
5: The ayes are 55, the noes 67. The question is not agreed. The question is that Dr. Lawrence Unan's tabled amendments to Schedule 1 replacing 1 July 2026 with 1 July 2027 in new clause 117 be agreed to. All those in favour say aye.
6: Aye.
5: To the contrary, no.
6: No.
5: Noes have it. Please conduct a party vote.
0: New Zealand National.
2: 48 opposed.
0: New Zealand Labour.
3: Toru te kaumā whā, ngā pōti, whakaai.
0: Green Party of Aotearoa New Zealand.
16: 15 votes in favour.
0: ACT New Zealand.
18: 11 opposed.
0: New Zealand First.
18: 8 votes opposed.
0: Te Pāti Māori.
16: 4 votes in favour.
0: Takuta Ferris.
16: 1 vote in favour.
0: Mariamino Kapakingi.
4: 1 vote in favour.
5: The ayes are 55, the noes are 67, the question is not agreed. The question is Ricardo Mendes March, tabled amendments to Schedule 1, replacing 1 October 2026 with 1 October 2027, and new clause 117 be agreed to. All those in favour say aye.
6: Aye.
5: To the contrary, no.
6: No.
5: The noes have it. Please conduct a party vote.
0: New Zealand National.
9: 48 opposed.
0: New Zealand Labour.
3: Toru te kaumā whā, ngā pōti, whakaae.
0: Green Party of Aotearoa New Zealand.
16: 15 votes in favour.
0: ACT New Zealand.
18: 11 opposed.
0: New Zealand First.
18: 8 votes opposed.
0: Te Pāti Māori.
16: 4 votes in favour.
0: Takuta Ferris.
16: 1 vote in favour.
0: Mariamino Kapakingi.
4: 1 vote in favour.
5: The ayes are 55, the noes are 67. The question is not agreed. The question is that Francisco Hernandez tabled amendments to Schedule 1, replacing 30 November 2026 with 30 November 2027, and new clause 117 be agreed to. All those in favour say aye.
6: Aye.
5: To the contrary, no.
6: Aye.
5: Noes have it. Please conduct a party vote.
0: New Zealand National.
9: 48 opposed.
0: New Zealand Labour.
3: Toru te kaumā whā, ngā pōti, whakaae.
0: Green Party of Aotearoa New Zealand.
16: 15 votes in favour.
0: ACT New Zealand.
18: 11 opposed.
0: New Zealand First.
18: 8 votes opposed.
0: Te Pāti Māori.
16: 4 votes in favour.
0: Takuta Ferris.
16: 1 vote in favour.
0: Mariamino Kapakingi.
4: 1 vote in favour.
5: The ayes are 55, the noes 67. The question is not agreed. The question is that Dr. Lawrence Unan's tabled amendments to Schedule 1, replacing 6 September 2027 with 6 September 2028, and new clause 117 be agreed to. All those in favour say aye.
6: Aye.
5: To the contrary, no.
6: No.
5: The noes have it. Please conduct a party vote.
0: New Zealand National.
9: 48 opposed.
0: New Zealand Labour.
3: Toru te kaumā whā, ngā pōti, whakaae.
0: Green Party of Aotearoa New Zealand.
16: 15 votes in favour.
0: ACT New Zealand.
18: 11 opposed.
0: New Zealand First.
18: 8 votes opposed.
0: Te Pāti Māori.
16: 4 votes in favour.
0: Takuta Ferris.
16: 1 vote in favour.
0: Mariamino Kapakingi.
4: 1 vote in favour.
5: The ayes are 55, the noes 67. The question is not agreed. The question is that Ricardo Mendes March tabled amendments to Schedule 1, replacing 1 July 2026 with 1 July 2027, and new clause 117 be agreed to. All those in favour say aye.
6: Aye.
5: To the contrary, no.
6: No.
5: The noes have it. Please conduct a party vote.
0: New Zealand National.
9: 48 opposed.
0: New Zealand Labour.
3: Toru te kaumā whā, ngā pōti, whakaae.
0: Green Party of Aotearoa New Zealand.
16: 15 votes in favour.
0: ACT New Zealand.
18: 11 opposed.
0: New Zealand First.
18: 8 votes opposed.
0: Te Pāti Māori.
16: 4 votes in favour.
0: Takuta Ferris.
16: 1 vote in favour.
0: Mariamino Kapakingi.
4: 1 vote in favour.
5: The ayes are 55, the noes are 67. The question is not agreed. The question is that Francisco Hernandez tabled amendments to Schedule 1, replacing 1 July 2026 with 1 July 2027, and new clause 118 be agreed to. All those in favour say aye.
6: Aye.
5: To the contrary, no.
6: No.
5: Noes have it. Please conduct a party vote.
0: New Zealand National.
9: 48 opposed.
0: New Zealand Labour.
3: Toru te kaumā whā, ngā pōti, whakaae.
0: Green Party of Aotearoa New Zealand.
16: 15 votes in favour.
0: ACT New Zealand.
18: 11 opposed.
0: New Zealand First.
18: 8 votes opposed.
0: Te Pāti Māori.
16: 4 votes in favour.
0: Takuta Ferris.
16: 1 vote in favour.
0: Mariamino Kapakingi.
4: 1 vote in favour.
5: The ayes are 55, the noes are 67. Question is not agreed. The question is that Kaharangi Carter's tabled amendments to Schedule 1, replacing 1 July 2026 with 1 July 2027, and new clause 119 be agreed to. All those in favour say aye.
6: Aye.
5: To the contrary, no.
6: No.
5: Noes have it. Please conduct a party vote.
0: New Zealand National.
9: 48 opposed.
0: New Zealand Labour.
3: Toru te kaumā whā, ngā pōti, whakaae.
0: Green Party of Aotearoa New Zealand.
16: 15 votes in favour.
0: ACT New Zealand.
18: 11 opposed.
0: New Zealand First.
18: 8 votes opposed.
0: Te Pāti Māori.
16: 4 votes in favour.
0: Takuta Ferris.
16: 1 vote in favour.
0: Mariamina Kapakingi.
4: 1 vote in favour.
5: The ayes are 55, the noes are 67, the question is not agreed. The question is that Mike Davidson has tabled amendment to Schedule 1, replacing 1 July 2026 with 1 July 2027 and new clause 119B be agreed to. All those in favour say aye.
6: Aye.
5: To the contrary, no. The noes have it. Please conduct a party vote.
0: New Zealand National.
4: 48 opposed.
0: New Zealand Labour.
3: Toru tukau mā whā ngā pōti whaka ai.
0: Green Party of Aotearoa.

0: Noes have it. Please conduct a party vote.
1: New Zealand National.
2: 48 opposed.
1: New Zealand Labour.
3: Toru Tekauma, whānga pōti, whakaae.
1: Green Party of Aotearoa New Zealand.
4: 15 votes in favour.
1: ACT New Zealand.
5: 11 opposed.
1: New Zealand First.
4: 8 opposed.
1: Te Pāti Māori.
4: 4 votes in favour.
1: Tākuta Ferris.
4: 1 vote in favour.
1: Mariamino Kapakingi.
2: 1 vote in favour.
0: The ayes are 55, the noes 67, the question is not agreed. The question is that Kaharangi Carter's tabled amendment to Schedule 1, replacing 1 July 2026 with 1 July 2027, and new clause 124A be agreed to. All those in favour say aye.
6: Aye.
0: To the contrary, no.
6: No.
0: The noes have it.
1: New Zealand National.
2: 48 opposed.
1: New Zealand Labour.
3: Toru Tekauma whānga pōti, whakaae.
1: Green Party of Aotearoa New Zealand.
4: 15 votes in favour.
1: ACT New Zealand.
5: 11 opposed.
1: New Zealand First.
5: 8 votes opposed.
1: Te Pāti Māori.
4: 4 votes in favour.
1: Tākuta Ferris.
4: 1 vote in favour.
1: Mariamino Kapakingi.
2: 1 vote in favour.
0: The ayes are 55, the noes 67. The question is not agreed. The question is that Francisco Hernandez tabled amendment to Schedule 1, replacing 4 September 2026 with 4 September 2027, a new clause 124B be agreed to. All those in favour say aye.
6: Aye.
0: To the contrary, no.
6: No.
0: The noes have it.
6: Aye. Aye.
0: Please conduct a party vote.
1: New Zealand National.
2: 48 opposed.
1: New Zealand Labour.
3: Toru Tekauma whānga pōti whakaae.
1: Green Party of Aotearoa New Zealand.
4: 15 votes in favour.
1: ACT New Zealand.
5: 11 opposed.
1: New Zealand First.
5: 8 votes opposed.
1: Te Pāti Māori.
4: 4 votes in favour.
1: Tākuta Ferris.
4: 1 vote in favour.
1: Mariamino Kapakingi.
2: 1 vote in favour.
0: The ayes are 55, the noes are 67. The question is not agreed. The question is that Mike Davidson's tabled amendment to Schedule 1 replacing 30 November 2026 with 30 November 2027 with new clause 124C be agreed to. All those in favour say aye.
6: Aye.
0: To the contrary, no.
6: No.
0: Noes have it. Please conduct a party vote.
1: New Zealand National.
2: 48 opposed.
1: New Zealand Labour.
3: Toru Tekauma whānga pōti whakaae.
1: Green Party of Aotearoa New Zealand.
4: 15 votes in favour.
1: ACT New Zealand.
5: 11 opposed.
1: New Zealand First.
5: 8 votes opposed.
1: Te Pāti Māori.
4: 4 votes in favour.
1: Tākuta Ferris.
4: 1 vote in favour.
1: Mariamino Kapakingi.
2: 1 vote in favour.
0: The ayes are 55, the noes are 67. The question is not agreed. The question is to Dr. Lawrence Unard's tabled amendment to Schedule 1, replacing 3rd anniversary with 4th anniversary, and new clause 127 be agreed to. All those in favour say aye.
6: Aye.
0: Contrary, no.
6: No.
0: Noes have it. Please conduct a party vote.
1: New Zealand National.
2: 48 opposed.
1: New Zealand Labour.
3: Toru Tekauma whānga pōti whakaae.
1: Green Party of Aotearoa New Zealand.
4: 15 votes in favour.
1: ACT New Zealand.
5: 11 opposed.
1: New Zealand First.
5: 8 votes opposed.
1: Te Pāti Māori.
4: 4 votes in favour.
1: Tākuta Ferris.
4: 1 vote in favour.
1: Mariamino Kapakingi.
2: 1 vote in favour.
0: The ayes are 55, the noes are 67. The question is not agreed. The question is that Benicia Walters tabled amendment to Schedule 1 inserting new clause 121 be agreed to. All those in favour say aye.
6: Aye.
0: To the contrary, no.
6: No.
0: Noes have it.
6: Aye.
0: Please conduct a party vote.
1: New Zealand National.
2: Opposed.
1: New Zealand Labour.
3: Toru Tekauma whānga pōti whakaae.
1: Green Party of Aotearoa New Zealand.
4: 15 votes in favour.
1: ACT New Zealand.
5: 11 opposed.
1: New Zealand First.
5: 8 votes opposed.
1: Te Pāti Māori.
4: 4 votes in favour.
1: Tākuta Ferris.
4: 1 vote in favour.
1: Mariamino Kapakingi.
2: 1 vote in favour.
0: The ayes are 55, the noes are 67. The question is not agreed. The question is that Kaharangi Carter's tabled amendment to Schedule 1 inserting new clause 133C relating to consistency with the UN Convention on the Rights of Persons with Disabilities be agreed to. All those in favour say aye.
6: Aye.
0: To the contrary, no.
6: No.
0: Noes have it.
6: Aye.
0: Please conduct a party vote.
1: New Zealand National.
2: 48 opposed.
1: New Zealand Labour.
3: Toru Tekauma.

0: Ngā Pōti Whakaae.
1: Green Party of Aotearoa New Zealand.
2: 15 votes in favour.
1: ACT New Zealand.
3: 11 opposed.
1: New Zealand First.
4: 8 votes opposed.
1: Te Pāti Māori.
2: 4 votes in favour.
1: Takuta Ferris.
2: 1 vote in favour.
1: Mariamino Kapakingi.
5: 1 vote in favour.
6: The ayes are 55, the noes are 67, the question is not agreed. The question is that Ricardo Menendez-March tabled amendment to Schedule 1 inserting new clause 133C relating to consistency with the UN Convention on the Rights of the Child. We agree to all. Those in favour say aye.
7: Aye.
6: To the contrary, no.
7: No.
6: Noes have it.
8: Party vote.
6: Conduct a party vote, please.
1: New Zealand National.
5: 48 opposed.
1: New Zealand Labour.
0: Toru tiko mā whā, ngā pōti whakaae.
1: Green Party of Aotearoa New Zealand.
2: 15 votes in favour.
1: ACT New Zealand.
3: 11 opposed.
1: New Zealand First.
4: 8 votes opposed.
1: Te Pāti Māori.
2: 4 votes in favour.
1: Takuta Ferris.
2: 1 vote in favour.
1: Mariamino Kapakingi.
5: 1 vote in favour.
6: The ayes are 55, the noes are 67. The question is not agreed. The question is, Ricardo Menendez-March tabled amendments to Schedule 1, inserting new clause 133C relating to consistency with the UN Convention on the Rights of Indigenous Peoples be agreed to. All those in favour say aye.
7: Aye.
6: To the contrary, no.
7: No.
6: Noes have it.
7: Aye.
6: Please conduct a party vote.
1: New Zealand National.
5: 48 opposed.
1: New Zealand Labour.
0: Toru tiko mā whā, ngā pōti whakaae.
1: Green Party of Aotearoa New Zealand.
2: 15 votes in favour.
1: ACT New Zealand.
3: 11 opposed.
1: New Zealand First.
4: 8 opposed.
1: Te Pāti Māori.
2: 4 votes in favour.
1: Takuta Ferris.
2: 1 vote in favour.
1: Mariamino Kapakingi.
5: 1 vote in favour.
6: The ayes are 55, the noes are 67. The question is not agreed. The question is that Schedule 1 stand part. All those in favour say aye.
7: Aye.
6: To the contrary, no. The ayes have it. Party vote is called for. Please conduct a party vote. Party vote.
1: New Zealand National.
5: 48 votes in favour.
1: New Zealand Labour.
2: 34 votes opposed.
1: Green Party of Aotearoa New Zealand.
2: 15 votes opposed.
1: ACT New Zealand.
3: 11 in favour.
1: New Zealand First.
4: 8 votes in favour.
1: Te Pāti Māori.
2: 4 votes opposed.
1: Takuta Ferris.
2: 1 vote opposed.
1: Mariamino Kapakingi.
5: 1 vote opposed.
6: The ayes are 67, the noes are 55. The question is not agreed. Sorry, the question is agreed. Mm-hmm. Come to Schedule 2. The question is that Dr. Lawrence Unan's tabled amendments to Schedule 2 replacing 4 September 2026 with 4 September 2027 in each case be agreed to. All those in favour say aye.
7: Aye.
6: To the contrary, no.
7: No.
6: Noes have it. Please conduct a party vote.
1: New Zealand National.
5: 48 opposed.
1: New Zealand Labour.
0: Toru tiko mā whā, ngā pōti whakaae.
1: Green Party of Aotearoa New Zealand.
2: 15 votes in favour.
1: ACT New Zealand.
3: 11 opposed.
1: New Zealand First.
4: 8 votes opposed.
1: Te Pāti Māori.
2: 4 votes in favour.
1: Takuta Ferris.
2: 1 vote in favour.
1: Mariamino Kapakingi.
5: 1 vote in favour.
6: The ayes are 55, the noes 67, the question is not agreed. The question is, that Schedule 2 stand part? All those in favour say aye.
7: Aye.
6: To the contrary, no.
7: No.
6: The ayes have it. Party vote is called for. Please conduct a party vote.
1: New Zealand National.
5: 48 in favour.
1: New Zealand Labour.
0: 34 votes opposed.
1: Green Party of Aotearoa New Zealand.
2: 15 votes opposed.
1: ACT New Zealand.
3: 11 in favour.
1: New Zealand First.
4: 8 votes in favour.
1: Te Pāti Māori.
2: 4 votes opposed.
1: Takuta Ferris.
2: 1 vote opposed.
1: Mariamino Kapakingi.
5: 1 vote opposed.
6: The ayes are 67, the noes are 55. The question is agreed. Come to Schedule 3. The question is, Ricardo Menendez-March tabled amendment to Schedule 3 replacing 30 November 2026 with 30 November 2027 in each case be agreed to. All those in favour say aye. To the contrary, no. Noes have it. Please conduct a party vote.
1: New Zealand National.
5: 48 opposed.
1: New Zealand Labour.
0: Toru tiko mā whā, ngā pōti whakaae.
1: Green Party of Aotearoa New Zealand.
2: 15 votes in favour.
1: ACT New Zealand.
3: 11 opposed.
1: New Zealand First.
3: 8 votes opposed.
1: Te Pāti Māori.
2: 4 votes in favour.
1: Takuta Ferris.
2: 1 vote in favour.
1: Mariamino Kapakingi.
5: 1 vote in favour.
6: The ayes are 55, the noes are 67, the question is not agreed. Question is, Ricardo Mendes March tabled amendment to Schedule 3 replacing on and after commencement and new clause 1291 be agreed to. All those in favour say aye.
7: Aye.
6: To the contrary, no.
7: No.
6: Noes have it. Please conduct a party vote.
1: New Zealand National.
5: 48 opposed.
1: New Zealand Labour.
0: Toru te kauma, whanga, pōti, whakaai.
1: Green Party of Aotearoa New Zealand.
2: 15 votes in favour.
1: ACT New Zealand.
3: 11 opposed.
1: New Zealand First.
3: 8 votes opposed.
1: Te Pāti Māori.
2: 4 votes in favour.
1: Takuta Ferris.
2: 1 vote in favour.
1: Mariamino Kapakingi.
5: 1 vote in favour.
6: The ayes are 55, the noes are 67. The question is not agreed. The question is, Ricardo Mendes March tabled amendment to delete clause, new clause 131B be agreed to. All those in favour say aye.
7: Aye.
6: To the contrary, no.
7: No.
6: Noes have it.
7: Aye,
6: please conduct a party vote.
1: New Zealand National.
5: 48 opposed.
1: New Zealand Labour.
0: Toru te kauma, whanga, pōti, whakaai.
1: Green Party of Aotearoa New Zealand.
2: 15 votes in favour.
1: ACT New Zealand.
3: 11 opposed.
1: New Zealand First.
3: 8 votes opposed.
1: Te Pāti Māori.
2: 4 votes in favour.
1: Takuta Ferris.
2: 1 vote in favour.
1: Mariamino Kapakingi.
5: 1 vote in favour.
6: The ayes are 55, the noes are 67. The question is not agreed. The question is, that Schedule 3 stand part? All those in favour say aye.
7: Aye.
6: To the contrary, no.
7: No.
6: Noes have it. Party vote is called for. Please conduct a party vote.
1: New Zealand National.
5: 48 in favour.
1: New Zealand Labour.
0: 34 votes opposed.
1: Green Party of Aotearoa New Zealand.
2: 15 votes opposed.
1: ACT New Zealand.
3: 11 in favour.
1: New Zealand First.
3: 8 votes in favour.
1: Te Pāti Māori.
2: 4 votes opposed.
1: Takuta Ferris.
2: 1 vote opposed.
1: Mariamino Kapakingi.
5: 1 vote opposed.
6: The ayes are 67, the noes are 55. The question is agreed. Coming out of Schedule 4, the question is, the Kaharangi Carter's tabled amendment to Schedule 4 replacing 1 July 2026 with 1 July 2027 in new Clause 30, definition of new provision, be agreed to. All those in favour say aye.
7: Aye.
6: To the contrary, no.
7: No.
6: The noes have it. Please conduct a party vote.
1: New Zealand National.
5: 48 opposed.
1: New Zealand Labour.
0: Toru te kauma, whanga, pōti, whakaai.
1: Green Party of Aotearoa New Zealand.
2: 15 votes in favour.
1: ACT New Zealand.
3: 11 opposed.
1: New Zealand First.
3: 8 opposed.
1: Te Pāti Māori.
2: 4 votes in favour.
1: Takuta Ferris.
2: 1 vote in favour.
1: Mariamino Kapakingi.
5: 1 vote in favour.
6: The ayes are 55, the noes are 67. The question is not agreed. The question is that Dr. Lawrence Yunnan's tabled amendments to Schedule 4, replacing 1 July 2026 with 1 July 2027 in new Clause 32, be agreed to. All those in favour say aye.
7: Aye.
6: To the contrary, no.
7: No.
6: Noes have it.
7: Aye.
6: Please conduct a party vote.
1: New Zealand National.
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6: The ayes are 55, the noes are 67. The question is not agreed. The question is, Ricardo Mendes March tabled amendments to Schedule 4, replacing 1 October 2026 with 1 October 2027, and new Clause 32 be agreed to. All those in favour say aye.
7: Aye.
6: To the contrary, no.
7: No.
6: Noes have it.
7: Aye, sir, aye,
6: please conduct a party vote.
1: New Zealand National.
5: 48 opposed.
1: New Zealand Labour.
0: Toru te kauma, whanga, pōti, whakaai.
1: Green Party of Aotearoa New Zealand.
2: 15 votes in favour.
1: ACT New Zealand.
3: 11 opposed.
1: New Zealand First.
3: 8 votes opposed.
1: Te Pāti Māori.
2: 4 votes in favour.
1: Takuta Ferris.
2: 1 vote in favour.
1: Mariamino Kapakingi.
5: 1 vote in favour.
6: The ayes are 55, the noes are 67. The question is not agreed. The question is, it's Francisco Hernandez tabled amendments to Schedule 4, replacing 30 November 2026 with 30 November 2027. A new clause 32 be agreed to. All those in favour say aye.
7: Aye.
6: To the contrary, no.
7: Aye.
6: The noes have it.
7: Party vote.
6: Party vote is called for. Please conduct a party vote.
1: New Zealand National.
4: 48 opposed.
1: New Zealand Labour.
0: Tōru te kaumā whā, ngā pōti, whaka ai.
1: Green Party of Aotearoa New Zealand.
2: 15 votes in favour.
1: ACT New Zealand.
3: 11 opposed.
1: New Zealand First.
3: 8 votes opposed.
1: Te Pāti Māori.
2: 4 votes in favour.
1: Takuta Ferris.
2: 1 vote in favour.
1: Mariamino Kapakingi.
5: 1 vote in favour.
6: The ayes are 55, the noes are 67. The question is not agreed. The question is that Mike Davidson's tabled amendment to Schedule 4, replacing 6 September 2027 with 6 September 2028, be agreed to. All those in favour say aye.
7: Aye.
6: To the contrary, no.
7: No.
6: The noes have it.
7: Aye.
6: Please conduct a party vote.
1: New Zealand National.
4: 48 opposed.
1: New Zealand Labour.
0: Tōru te kaumā whā, ngā pōti, whaka ai.
1: Green Party of Aotearoa New Zealand.
2: 15 votes in favour.
1: ACT New Zealand.
3: 11 opposed.
1: New Zealand First.
3: 8 votes opposed.
1: Te Pāti Māori.
2: 4 votes in favour.
1: Takuta Ferris.
2: 1 vote in favour.
1: Mariamino Kapakingi.
5: 1 vote in favour.
6: The ayes are 55, the noes are 67. The question is not agreed. The question is to Kahurangi Carter's tabled amendment to Schedule 4, replacing 1 July 2026 with 1 July 2028, be agreed to. All those in favour say aye.
7: Aye.
6: To the contrary, no.
7: No.
6: Noes have it.
7: Aye.
6: Please conduct a party vote.
1: New Zealand National.
4: 48 opposed.
1: New Zealand Labour.
0: Tōru te kaumā whā, ngā pōti, whaka ai.
1: Green Party of Aotearoa New Zealand.
2: 15 votes in favour.
1: ACT New Zealand.
3: 11 opposed.
1: New Zealand First.
3: 8 votes opposed.
1: Te Pāti Māori.
2: 4 votes in favour.
1: Takuta Ferris.
2: 1 vote in favour.
1: Mariamino Kapakingi.
5: 1 vote in favour.
6: The ayes are 55, the noes are 67. The question is not agreed. The question is, Schedule 4 stand part? All those in favour say aye.
7: Aye.
6: To the contrary, no.
7: No.
6: The ayes have it. Party vote is called for. Please conduct a party vote.
1: New Zealand National.
4: 48 in favour.
1: New Zealand Labour.
0: 34 votes opposed.
1: Green Party of Aotearoa New Zealand.
2: 15 votes opposed.
1: ACT New Zealand.
3: 11 in favour.
1: New Zealand First.
3: 8 votes in favour.
1: Te Pāti Māori.
2: 4 votes opposed.
1: Takuta Ferris.
2: 1 vote opposed.
1: Mariamino Kapakingi.
5: 1 vote opposed.
6: The ayes are 67, the noes are 55. The question is agreed. Members, we're coming out of clauses 1 and 2, title and commencement. The question, Ingrid Leary.
8: Thank you, Mr. Chair. I'd like to take a call to just ask the Minister some questions about this title, Social Security bracket, Modernisation bracket, Amendment Bill. Really, interesting to me to understand why the modernisation is in brackets. And given the officials' comments in the RIS, perhaps it's that they didn't really believe that this is what this bill is about because of the commentary where they questioned what the impact would be on Māori, questioned what the impact would be on disabled communities, and where we saw a problem definition that was completely redacted from the RIS. So the fact that the officials didn't have confidence in what this bill was really about maybe suggests the modernisation is in brackets. That is my first question to the Minister. Why is modernisation in brackets? Secondly, perhaps there is, given that it is in brackets, would she entertain my amendment? It's not on the table. But really we know that this bill is about welfare compliance, review and automation. Wouldn't it be better just to be straight up, rather than trying to pretend that this is about modernisation and that it is not changing anything for the beneficiaries who are kept, the thousands, tens of thousands, actually hundreds of thousands, who are captured by it. That is not modernisation for them. And if we look at what the definition of modernisation is in a humanitarian aspect, this bill goes completely against that. And I look, Mr Chair, at the objectives of the bill, which is in the explanatory note. It says to improve the efficiency and the effectiveness of the administration of the welfare system. How is the efficiency improved when it is basically going to make more people be able to access less welfare, which means that it just pushes them further down the timeline to the point where they are going to have to access more welfare at a later stage at a greater cost to taxpayers? That is not efficient, and it's certainly not effective. So perhaps we could make it the Social Security Welfare Compliance Review and Automation Amendment Bill. And if I may, Mr Chair, I would like those words not to be in brackets, because we're very sure on this side of the House what this bill is about. We are not tentative like those who wrote modernisation in brackets. The other part is the mandatory reviews. How are those modern? How are further requirements for mandatory reviews that take away a trust situation with beneficiaries, particularly with the disabled community, who will have lifelong disabilities in many cases? Why make them go through hoops? Why make them go through mandatory reviews? That is turning back the clock to the dark ages. That is nothing about modernisation. The expanded medical evidence requirements. How is that modernising for those people who have the indignity of having to go multiple times for a medical certificate? And at any point in time now, under these new provisions, that is not modernising. How are suspension provisions modernising? How is it that we were able to grasp the modern understanding of welfare in 1938 when the people who stood in this chamber and realised that this is about humanising welfare, it is about accepting and understanding that all human beings, all New Zealanders, may need welfare at some point. They understood that then. This is not modernising it. This is taking us backwards. So, Mr Chair, I'd really like to see if the Minister could please remove the brackets from the modernisation, strike out the word and use the word welfare compliance, review and automation, and be straight up with the people that she is throwing under the bus with this terrible piece of law.
4: Mr. Chair.
6: Ricardo Menendez-March.
9: Thank you so much, Mr. Chair. I just wanted to check with the Minister if she would consider some of our amendments, and these are tabled. So I just want to run through them. I think modernisation as a title in and of itself doesn't leave the layperson with much of a picture of what this bill is actually doing. Modernisation could be interpreted in so many ways. And I think that some of the amendments that I'm proposing under my name that are on the table, I think do a much better job at describing what this actually does. And so, for example, one of my tabled amendments talks about, quote, changing and replacing the title from modernisation to, quote, expansion of automated decision-making and other matters, which I actually think that would be a far more plain language way of an accurate way of describing the bill, and it's a genuine proposal to the minister, because I think if the layperson is thinking, well, what's in the government's agenda, just modernising doesn't really tell you much. But I think if we actually give it a far more descriptive title, such as expansion of automated decision making, it actually gives people a far more accurate description of what the minister is trying to achieve here. I also proposed other titles, such as expansion of mandatory review and other matters, which would cover other elements of this bill. And I think other government bills that have been previously proposed do actually have titles that tend to describe what this bill is actually trying to do in far more descriptive ways. I have also proposed in one of my other tabled amendments, Mr. Chair, to swap the word modernisation to automation. And so that's in the tabled amendments in the, that were tabled by Dr. Lawrence Yunnan at 9:21 p.m., but they're under my name. And automation, I think it's a far more descriptive and accurate way of portraying what this bill is trying to do, which is to literally automate processes and to give the ability for MSD to automate any decision, any process, rather than simply trying to sort of portray them as it's just something that is modern. There's many things that we could do to modernise the welfare system, not just automate decisions. Finally, I've got another amendment that the Minister may want to consider if she wanted to, I guess, have a much more accurate title, which is to replace modernisation to medical certificate requirement adjustment and other matters. And I think, again, I go back to the point of having something that better describes the bill. And finally, the last amendment on the title would seek to change modernisation to, quote, unaltered. And this goes back to the fact that so far in the debate, we've had all these reassurances from the Minister that this isn't changing anything. No changes to eligibility criteria to benefits, no changes to just how the welfare system works. And if the Minister thinks that this is not really achieving anything of substance, then maybe she was just want to call it Social Security Unaltered Amendment Bill and just leave it at that. Because I guess if that's what the Minister is telling us, maybe we should just take her at her word and have a bill that actually says what she says it does, which is apparently nothing. And finally, just on the commencement date, one of the suggestions I've got is that on course 2-1 to replace the 1st of July 2026 to 1st of September 2027. Now, the reason why I'm proposing a shift to next year is because I don't believe that the National Party or other coalition parties for that matter campaigned or sought a mandate to allow for the automation of the whole of the welfare system. I don't recall during the election any political party, in fact, campaigning for this. And so I don't believe that the government has a mandate to actually authorise MSD to actually automate every and all processes. So this change in the commencement date would allow basically the government parties to campaign on this matter. And should they win the election, then this bill would come into effect. Otherwise, you know, so be it. And so again, we've got other amendments that would seek to replace on course to a commencement. On clause 2-2A, replace 4th of September on page 8, lines 10 to 11, with, quote, a single date set by order in council, as well as an amendment moved by my colleague Dr. Lawrence Yunnan, which seeks to, in clause 2-2B, replace, quote, 30th of November 2026, page 8, line 13, with a single date set by order in council. I want the Minister to particularly consider the title proposals that I'm putting in there. Like I said, these are just simple, quite plain changes to the title that I think better describe the bill, so I hope the Minister considers those ones in good faith.
6: Priyanka Radhakrishnan.
10: Thank you, Mr. Chair. Mr. Chair, this bill has been rushed through all stages under budget urgency. I asked the Minister what the reason was for that and did not get a response. And so I want to use my call here as I suggest some amendments to Clause 1, the title of this bill. I want to bring in the voices of a few people who have written about this bill. Of course, given the lack of time, there hasn't been a lot of commentary in the public domain about this bill, but Dr. Rebecca Graham has written a really interesting Substack analysing this bill, and I think the title of her Substack should actually reflect what this bill achieves better than the bill's own title. And so I would suggest to the Minister that the title of this bill should actually be Social Security, in brackets, the government wants more power over disabled people's medical information amendment bill, because that is pretty much what it's about. It could also be Social Security expansion of state power into people's lives amendment bill, because it is essentially, as the Minister has said, about the expansion of ADM into beneficiaries' lives and the lives of disabled people. She goes on to outline her concerns about privacy, basically autonomy of information, the broad expansion of ADM, which ultimately is what this bill is about, and finally what that represents, which is the growing expansion of state power over people who receive income support, particularly disabled people and those who are unwell. It could also be the Social Security making it harder for those getting a supported living payment amendment bill, because that is also what this bill does. It makes it, it significantly increases the authority that MSD has to compel people who are receiving the SLP, the disability allowance, even the child disability allowance, to undergo medical examinations, including an exam by a health practitioner that ultimately MSD chooses. Again, we asked the minister questions as to what would trigger that, but there was no information about that. And I think we can see the trajectory of this. Although the savings identified is $158 million from taking an 18-year-old off a caregiver's benefit, we can see what happens. There's no clarity around the health practitioners that MSD would rule out. What happens when there's a disagreement between the doctor that the beneficiary wants to see versus what MSD could think is not appropriate. There was no clarity around that. So what happens if they deem that a doctor has approved too many medical reviews? Is that the pathway that we're going down, where some doctor has been, in the government's eyes, too lax, approved too many medical reviews, not enough beneficiaries are being kicked off the benefit, and so that is not, that person is not deemed an appropriate health practitioner? Is that the trajectory that we are going down? The fact that MSD can request a medical review at any time is also worrying. We asked the minister if there was any maximum frequency or minimum interval or clear threshold to trigger when a medical exam could be asked for. What are the reasonable grounds here? Nothing. Nothing forthcoming there either. So it could be, as I said, the Social Security creates more hurdles for those on the Supported Living Payment Amendment Bill, because there are already so many administrative burdens that they have to go through. New Section 36A prevents MSC from granting an SLP on grounds of restricted work capacity or blindness till MSD's received a medical review. So I don't know how, with 122 pages, this could be called, as the minister would like it, the Social Security, there's nothing to see here, amendment bill, because apparently this 122 pages of a bill that we haven't had much time to consider changes nothing. Just makes things more efficient and more modern. We've seen the trajectory in Australia. The minister keeps saying that that's not the trajectory we're going down, but it's the same safeguards that got them into problems across the ditch as well. And she's given us no comfort that we're not going to see the same thing that we saw with the likes of robo-debt and disability payments across the ditch. So it really could be, finally, Social Security re-traumatization of disabled people amendment bill. It could be Social Security expands ADM like they did in Australia with disastrous results amendment bill, but the current bill doesn't really reflect what this bill does.
6: Honourable James Meagher.
11: I move that debate on this question now close.
6: The question is that debate on this question now close. All those in favour say aye.
7: Aye.
6: For the contrary, no.
7: No.
6: The noes have it. Party vote is called for. Please conduct a party vote.
1: New Zealand National.
5: 48 in favour.
1: New Zealand Labour.
0: 34 votes opposed.
1: Green Party of Aotearoa New Zealand.
12: 15 votes opposed.
1: At New Zealand.
3: 11 in favour.
1: New Zealand First.
3: 8 votes in favour.
1: Te Pāti Māori.
12: 4 votes opposed.
1: Taku Te Whiris.
12: 1 vote opposed.
1: Mareo Cap Kingi.
5: 1 vote opposed.
6: The ayes are 67, the noes are 55. The question is agreed. The question is that Dr. Lawrence Unan's tabled amendment to Clause 1, replacing modernisation with expansion of mandatory review and other matters, be agreed to. All those in favour say aye. To the contrary, no.
7: No.
6: Noes have it. Please conduct a party vote.
1: New Zealand National.
5: 48 opposed.
1: New Zealand Labour.
0: Toru te kaumā whānga pōti whakaae.
1: Green Party of Aotearoa New Zealand.
12: 15 votes in favour.
1: At New Zealand.
3: 11 opposed.
1: New Zealand First.
3: 8 votes opposed.
1: Te Pāti Māori.
12: 4 votes in favour.
1: Taku Te Whiris.
12: 1 vote in favour.
1: Mareo Cap Kingi.
5: 1 vote in favour.
6: The ayes are 55, the noes 67. The question is not agreed. The question is Ricardo Mendes-March tabled amendment to Clause 1, replacing modernisation with expansion of automated decision-making and other matters be agreed to. All those in favour say aye.
7: Aye.
6: To the contrary, no.
7: No.
6: Noes have it.
7: Aye.
6: Party vote is called for. Please conduct a party vote.
13: New Zealand National.
5: 48 opposed.
13: New Zealand Labour.
0: Tora te kaumā whānga pōti whaka ai.
13: Green Party of Aotearoa New Zealand.
12: 15 votes in favour.
13: Acts New Zealand.
3: 11 opposed.
13: New Zealand First.
14: 8 votes opposed.
13: Te Pāti Māori.
12: 4 votes in favour.
13: Takut Ferris.
12: 1 vote in favour.
13: Manaemeno Kapkingi.
5: 1 vote in favour.
6: The ayes are 55, the noes are 67. The question is not agreed. The question is that Mike Davidson's tabled amendment to Clause 1, replacing modernisation with medical certificate requirement adjustment and other matters, be agreed to. All those in favour say aye.
7: Aye.
6: To the contrary, no.
7: No.
6: Noes have it. Please conduct a party vote.
13: New Zealand National.
5: 48 opposed.
13: New Zealand Labour.
0: Toru te kaumā whānga pōti whakaae.
13: Green Party of Aotearoa New Zealand.
12: 15 votes in favour.
13: ACT New Zealand.
3: 11 opposed.
13: New Zealand First.
14: 8 votes opposed.
13: Te Pāti Māori.
12: 4 votes in favour.
13: Takut Ferris.
12: 1 vote in favour.
13: Manaemeno Kapkingi.
5: 1 vote in favour.
6: The ayes are 55, the noes are 67. The question is not agreed. Francisco Hernandez tabled amendment to Clause 1, replacing modernisation with automation is out of order as not being an objective description of the bill. Dr. Lawrence Unan's tabled amendment to Clause 1, replacing modernisation with unaltered is out of order as not being an objective description of the bill. The question is that Clause 1 stand apart. All those in favour say aye.
7: Aye.
6: The contrary, no.
7: No.
6: The ayes have it. Party vote is called for. Please conduct a party vote.
13: New Zealand National.
5: 48 in favour.
13: New Zealand Labour.
0: 34 votes opposed.
13: Green Party of Aotearoa New Zealand.
12: 15 votes opposed.
13: ACT New Zealand.
3: 11 in favour.
13: New Zealand First.
14: 8 votes in favour.
13: Te Pāti Māori.
12: 4 votes opposed.
13: Takut Ferris.
12: 1 vote opposed.
13: Manaemeno Kapkingi.
5: 1 vote opposed.
6: The ayes are 67, the noes are 55. The question is agreed. The question is that Ingrid Leary's tabled amendment to Clause 2, replacing 1 July 2026 with 1 July 2027, be agreed to. All those in favour say aye.
7: Aye.
6: To the contrary, no.
7: No.
6: Noes have it. Please conduct a party vote.
13: New Zealand National.
5: 48 opposed.
13: New Zealand Labour.
0: Tora te kaumā whānga pōti whakaae.
13: Green Party of Aotearoa New Zealand.
12: 15 votes in favour.
13: ACT New Zealand.
3: 11 opposed.
13: New Zealand First.
14: 8 votes opposed.
13: Te Pāti Māori.
12: 4 votes in favour.
13: Takut Ferris.
12: 1 vote in favour.
13: Manaemeno Kapkingi.
5: 1 vote in favour.
6: The ayes are 55, the noes are 67. The question is not agreed. The question is that Ingrid Leary's tabled amendment to Clause 2, replacing 1 July 2026 with 1 July 2028, be agreed to. All those in favour say aye. To the contrary, no.
7: Aye.
6: Noes have it. Please conduct a party vote.
13: New Zealand National.
5: 48 opposed.
13: New Zealand Labour.
0: Toru te kaumā whānga pōti whakaae.
13: Green Party of Aotearoa New Zealand.
12: 15 votes in favour.
13: ACT New Zealand.
3: 11 opposed.
13: New Zealand First.
14: 8 opposed.
13: Te Pāti Māori.
12: 4 votes in favour.
13: Takut Ferris.
12: 1 vote in favour.
13: Manaemeno Kapkingi.
5: 1 vote in favour.
6: The ayes are 55, the noes are 67. The question is not agreed. The question is that Ingrid Leary's tabled amendment to Clause 2, replacing 1 July 2026 with 1 July 2029, be agreed to. All those in favour say aye.
7: Aye.
6: To the contrary, no.
7: No.
6: The noes have it. Please conduct a party vote.
13: New Zealand National.
5: 48 opposed.
13: New Zealand Labour.
0: Tora te kaumā whānga pōti whakaae.
13: Green Party of Aotearoa New Zealand.
12: 15 votes in favour.
13: Act New Zealand.
14: 11 opposed.
13: New Zealand First.
2: 8 votes opposed.
13: Te Pāti Māori.
12: 4 votes in favour.
13: Takutu Ferris.
12: 1 vote in favour.
13: Mariamano Kapkingi.
5: 1 vote in favour.
6: The ayes are 55, the noes are 67. The question is not agreed. The question is that Ingrid Leary's tabled amendment to Clause 2, replacing 1 July 2026 with 1 July 2030, be agreed to. All those in favour say aye.
7: Aye.
6: To the contrary, no.
7: No.
6: Noes have it. Please conduct a party vote.
13: New Zealand National.
0: 48 opposed.
13: New Zealand Labour.
0: Toru tiko mā whānga pōti whaka ai.
13: Green Party of Aotearoa New Zealand. Act New Zealand.
14: 11 opposed.
13: New Zealand First.
2: 8 votes opposed.
13: Te Pāti Māori.
15: E whānga pōti whaka ai.
13: Takutu Ferris.
15: Kotahi te pōti whaka ai.
13: Mariamano Kapkingi.
5: 1 vote in favour.
6: The ayes are 55, the noes are 67. The question is not agreed. The question is Ingrid Leary's tabled amendment to Clause 2, replacing 1 July 2026 with 1 July 2031, be agreed to. All those in favour say aye.
7: Aye.
6: To the contrary, no.
7: No.
6: Noes have it. Please conduct a party vote.
13: New Zealand National.
0: 48 opposed.
13: New Zealand Labour.
0: Toru tiko mā whānga pōti whaka ai.
13: Green Party of Aotearoa New Zealand.
15: Te kaumarima ngā pōti e whakaae ana.
13: Act New Zealand.
14: 11 opposed.
13: New Zealand First.
2: 8 votes opposed.
13: Te Pāti Māori.
15: E whā ngā pōti whakaae.
13: Takutu Ferris.
15: Kotahi te pōti whakaae.
13: Mariamano Kapkingi.
5: 1 vote in favour.
6: The ayes are 55, the noes are 67. The question is not agreed. The question is that Ricardo Mendes March tabled amendment to Clause 2, replacing 1 July 2026 with 1 September 2027, be agreed to. All those in favour say aye.
7: Aye.
6: To the contrary, no.
7: No.
6: Noes have it. Please conduct a party vote.
13: New Zealand National.
0: 48 opposed.
13: New Zealand Labour.
0: Toru tiko mā whānga pōti whaka ai.
13: Green Party of Aotearoa New Zealand.
15: Te kaumarima ngā pōti e whakaae ana.
13: Act New Zealand.
14: 11 opposed.
13: New Zealand First.
2: 8 votes opposed.
13: Te Pāti Māori.
15: E whā ngā pōti whakaae.
13: Takutu Ferris.
15: Kotahi te pōti whakaae.
13: Mariamano Kapkingi.
5: 1 vote in favour.
6: The ayes are 55, the noes are 67. The question is not agreed. The question is Ricardo Mendes March tabled amendment to Clause 2.2a, replacing 4 September 2026 with a single date set by order in council, be agreed to. All those in favour say aye.
7: Aye.
6: To the contrary, no.
7: No.
6: The noes have it. Please conduct a party vote.
13: New Zealand National.
0: 48 opposed.
13: New Zealand Labour.
0: Toru tiko mā whānga pōti whakaae.
13: Green Party of Aotearoa New Zealand.
15: Te kaumarima ngā pōti e whakaae ana.
13: Act New Zealand.
14: 11 opposed.
13: New Zealand First.
2: 8 votes opposed.
13: Te Pāti Māori.
15: E whā ngā pōti whakaae.
13: Takutu Ferris.
15: Kotahi te pōti whakaae.
13: Manomeno Kapkingi.
5: 1 vote in favour.
6: The ayes are 55, the noes are 67. The question is not agreed. The question is that Dr. Lawrence Unam's tabled amendment to Clause 2.2.d, replacing 30 November 2026 with a single date set by order in council, be agreed to. All those in favour say aye.
7: Aye.
6: To the contrary, no.
7: No.
6: Noes have it. Please conduct a party vote.
13: New Zealand National.
0: 48 opposed.
13: New Zealand Labour.
0: Toru tiko mā whānga pōti whakaae.
13: Green Party of Aotearoa New Zealand.
15: Te kaumarima ngā pōti e whakaae ana.
13: Act New Zealand.
14: 11 opposed.
13: New Zealand First.
2: 8 votes opposed.
13: Te Pāti Māori.
15: E wha ngā poti whakaae.
13: Tāku te Ferris.
15: Kotahi te poti whakaae.
13: Marae Manu Kapakini.
5: One vote in favour.
6: The ayes are 55, the noes are 67. The question is not agreed. The question is, that clause 2 stand part? All those in favour say aye.
7: Aye.
6: To the contrary, no.
7: No.
6: The noes have it.
7: I say
6: party vote. Party vote is called for. Please conduct the party vote.
13: New Zealand National.
0: 48 votes in favour.
13: New Zealand Labour.
0: 34 votes opposed.
13: Green Party of Aotearoa New Zealand.
15: Te kaumarima ngā poti e whakaheana.
13: ACT New Zealand.
14: 11 opposed. Oh, sorry. 11 in favour, correct that.
13: New Zealand First.
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13: Te Pāti Māori.
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13: Tāku te Ferris.
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13: Mane Mano Kapakini.
5: One vote opposed.
6: The ayes are 67, the noes are 55. The question is agreed.
13: Without amendment.
6: I'll report this bill without amendment.

0: The House is resumed.
1: Madam Speaker, the committee has considered the Social Security Modernisation Amendment Bill and reports it without amendment. Madam Speaker, I move that the report be adopted.
0: The question is that the report be adopted. Those of that opinion, please say aye.
2: Aye.
0: To the contrary, no. The ayes have it. This bill is set down for third reading immediately. The Honourable Louise Upston.
3: I move that the Social Security Modernisation Amendment Bill be now read a third time. This bill amends the Social Security Act and the associated regulations to improve the way the system is administered, introducing changes that support more efficient processes and more consistent decision-making. It delivers a system that better reflects how services are expected to be delivered in a modern environment. The bill enables MSD to use automated decision-making, where appropriate, to make routine decisions. It strengthens key administrative settings, including mandatory reviews, clarifies requirements for medical evidence, and sets out a clearer framework for the treatment of a caregiver's benefit when a dependent child turns 18. These changes are expected to improve the overall operation of the system, reduce administrative burden, and allow staff to focus more of their time supporting more people to move from welfare into work. These changes will come into force in stages, allowing time for systems and processes to be updated to support their implementation. Madam Speaker, this is a practical and measured set of improvements. It strengthens the administration of the system while maintaining its core purpose. I commend the bill to the House.
0: Helen White.
4: Thank you. It's been a long day, and this bill has taken a long time to get to this stage. It is late at night, and I want to get to the guts of what I've learned about this bill in the interim. I started by reading the regulatory impact statement, and I was dismayed by seeing something I'd never seen before, which was the redacted contents regarding the problem that we faced. Now, I want to just explain why that concerns me. What we had was a RIS that says the problem, and then it says there are two aspects of the problem, and then there are nine lines redacted. So I have absolutely no idea what aspect one is. It then goes on to say, options to address this issue of clear legislative authority with appropriate safeguards are covered in section 2.1 of the RIS. I can only guess what aspect one of the problem was, and because it's got to be something that was legally privileged in order to be redacted. It then goes on to talk about, secondly, MSD is currently using ADM for some processes that contain discretionary decisions, and then we have another redaction. It's another four lines of redaction on what the second part, the second aspect of the problem is. And then I simply get told officials have categorised these processes covered in the RIS into three groups: mandatory reviews, end of school year process, and medical reviews. And then, well, guess what? More redactions. So I'm not very much wiser. It then talks about an opportunity to deal with this two-part legislative solution, but then we have two paragraphs of redactions. So I start at a real disadvantage in the opposition doing my job. How can I do my job when I don't understand the problem? I appreciate there have been officials sitting here all night, and they've been sitting here hopefully with more information than I've got on that. But people's time has been wasted because we can't do our job properly. I am concerned that something is awry here. Something of legal concern is the reason why we're here tonight, and I have no idea what it is, and that is of concern to me. Now, I want to talk about what I saw as the day went on. I saw the impact it might have on certain groups, these decisions that were being made, and the minister was happy to tell us over and over again that nothing was happening here. It was simply an automation of what was already there. but that didn't square with what I heard in the evidence and what I read in the various sections. The first thing I noticed was with regard to people who would be sole parents on benefits, because when their children turned 18, they were going to automatically drop off having any benefit for that child. And while that has actually been the case in the case of a child who has not been in education, there has always been a safety net there for that child until now. That child who's looking for work at 18, they've been able to get support from this government and they can't anymore. So I realised that one of the things that was happening was that we were tonight ingraining the idea that someone on a benefit who had very little to start with was now going to be responsible for a child if they were unemployed. And we know unemployment is through the roof. It is not the problem, it's not the fault of that family or that student or that solo parent that it is so hard for that particular age group to find work at the moment. We know that's true. We all know kids at that age who've been looking for work and they've applied and applied and applied and they haven't got it. And there's often reasons for that. They're good kids. They might be difficult kids, some of them. Teenagers are, but they're good kids. And what we're saying to parents who've got so little financial ability to support those children is tough. You will be doing that from now on, in addition to the other poverty that you have to face. You will be responsible for that 18-year-old because they're going to have nowhere to go. So this piece of legislation, I realised, was related to the other one. And that was being skated over. Absolutely skated over. And then what I noticed was the issue about medical certificates. What I saw was a system where medical certificates could be demanded. Now, we heard what we're going to do with those is that person will just, we can do them any time, but actually the person involved, they'll help choose the person who does that. Medical examinations are actually extremely invasive of privacy. They're quite a big deal. They're quite often really intimate, and I don't want anybody to do them. I would be pretty careful about that, but we're told, you know, the taxpayer's got this right. But what that system looks like it does is it says, ultimately, the MSD get to choose who is going to be the person who examines you. You may get a list and there may be some element of choice, but if MSD don't like your choice, then they will decide. And Carmel Cepelloni stood up and she asked some really good questions about that. She said, where's the criteria? Where are we making sure that, A, you're being reasonable, and when you want those medical certificates, and B, there's criteria around who can do those examinations and why. Where are those things? And we were told nothing, crickets. We don't have a good indication of safeguards around something that's a big deal. It's a big deal to do medical examinations on people. And it needs a whole process around it of caution. It needs that. It's got nothing to do with modernisation, by the way, has it? Nothing at all. So this bill might be called a modernisation. We might be told that there's nothing to see here. But none of the things that I've talked about tonight have to do with modernisation. They're not about that. They're about making things more difficult for people going through the process. I also noticed that there was an absolute prohibition on staff creating solutions in difficult situations, temporary amounts of money, temporary granting couldn't happen. temporary grants, even if you could see there was a problem in front of you. Say you've got someone with mental health issues in front of you. You know they're clearly not going to be able to work. But no, you've got to send them off to some specialist before you can say yay or nay. And in the meantime, what do? Do they by any chance sleep in their car? Because I think that's the likely outcome. If you take away the humanity in the system, if you take away the discretions, don't come and tell me that this is just simply a modernisation. If you're doing that, if people are doing that, then they need to accept that that's what they're doing. If ministers are making those decisions to reduce the number of people that are able to actually access our safety net, then that at least should be an honest conversation. We should know that, and people should know that. They shouldn't just bump into the barriers as they're put up in front of them. A solo mother who has an 18-year-old child who's looking for work in an economic recession, yes, let's face it, where her kid is very unlikely to even be able to get a job at McDonald's, that solo mother should know that she's not facing a modernisation. She's facing a cruel government that's made some decisions that are based on judging her harshly and telling her that she has got to be more responsible rather than accepting that responsibility belongs to us all. I'm proud of the safety net. I'm sorry about this piece of legislation.
0: The question is that the motion be agreed to. Ricardo Menendez-March.
2: This bill is brought forward under urgency with no public scrutiny by the same government whose Prime Minister called beneficiaries bottom feeders, by the same government who has left thousands of low-income homeowners $42 a week worse off, by the same government who is leaving 14,000 people who have bought us $100 worse off in some cases, by the same government who is leaving thousands of state housing tenants on average $32 a week worse off, a government that boasts about record number of benefit sanctions, and a government that is entrenching debts for sexual violence survivors who needed a benefit before receiving ACC payments. This is a bill that does damage. And I always can tell what a bill does by what the minister has chosen to omit. Because this is not the first time that the most problematic components of a bill have been left out in the minister's speeches. I remember when we were discussing the bill that I mentioned earlier that left 14,000 people worse off, the minister didn't mention that once in her contribution. You know what else the minister didn't mention in her contribution about this bill? One of the key paragraphs in the explanatory note in front of us. That this bill allows MSD to approve the use of an automated electronic system by a specified person to make any decision, exercise any power, comply with any obligation, or take any other related action under any specified provision. This bill is a massive expansion of the powers that automated decision makers have over our lives. It gives powers to machines to make decisions over people, whether people can.

people despite actually not being allowed to do so under the law. Because the regulatory impact statement, when it was assessing whether anything would change by expanding automatic decision-making powers to be able to do this, basically said, well, the ministry's already doing it. And then it has a bunch of stuff redacted in it. This leaves me wondering whether MSD has been acting unlawfully and using automated decision-making for things that it wasn't legally allowed to do so. It wouldn't be the first time, not even in this year, that MSD was found to be acting unlawfully by putting, for example, debts on people like sexual violence survivors who needed benefit before requiring ACC, as I mentioned earlier. And what is extremely problematic about this bill is that it got brought forward as part of the budget under urgency. And as I said, with zero public scrutiny, we didn't even get to hear from the ministry why the privacy commissioner had concerns about this bill, like, which I think is actually such an essential part of this. If we're giving such huge powers to machines over people's lives, I would like to know why the privacy commissioner had concerns about this bill. And in a working and adequate democracy, we would have afforded this bill the select committee process so that the public could give their views about whether they actually want to hand over their ability to make ends meet in the welfare system to a machine. We didn't even get reassurances from the minister as to whether she would be allowing in the future MSD to actually make decisions on things like food grants, on things like granting other types of emergency assistance that allows people to keep a roof over their head, have access to prescription medicine, have access to the things that they need to do well in order to survive. We did not get adequate engagement from the minister on any of this. All we got told was in a patronizing manner that this is not changing any benefit entitlements. And just this kind of dismissal, and I would say almost pretend that this bill isn't doing anything significant. Well, if it is not, then why the rush? Why the rush? We were never told or given adequate justification of this. And what this bill does do is add additional requirements on what needs to be on a medical certificate so that people who are on job seeker can benefit, can move on job seeker medical or supported living payment. And we had a debate about, for example, why is it that the Ministry of Social Development could effectively compel a beneficiary to go to a specific doctor that the ministry chooses for them, and we didn't get any adequate answers. I find it extremely problematic that people struggling to survive could be compelled to go to a doctor of the ministry's choice as opposed to someone they trust, someone they have a relationship with, someone that they believe will treat themselves or their family members or the people that they care for with the respect and dignity that they deserve. Why do we need to hand the power to the ministry to be able to basically choose for someone else the kind of medical assistance that they can receive to, for example, get a diagnosis to be able to qualify for a benefit that has higher income support and, more importantly, no work obligations? It's almost as if the minister wants disabled people to stay on the benefits that have sanctions, that have obligations, and that she's able to kick them out of income support to meet her target of 50,000 people less on the benefit. This bill is a punch-down approach to disabled people. We need a high trust model for disabled people. We need income support that allows disabled people to live well, to be able to fully participate in their communities. And across other fiscal decisions that the government has made, we've seen how they have already deprioritized support for disabled people and done the exact opposite, create more barriers for them to do well. And this bill simply continues to entrench this. And this is a pattern of behavior by both the minister and the members of the government of not supporting beneficiaries' right to a life with dignity, and a lack of also acknowledgement that, you know, for all the talk of the minister and the prime minister, you know, of asking young people to get a job, there's not an acknowledgement that there's just not enough jobs out there, and that this is a government that has focused on cutting jobs and then punishing the unemployed after cutting those very same jobs that, for example, graduates could have gone into. This bill has not been given any good reason to be put forward here, as I said, without any adequate scrutiny. But this does tell me that this is part of the broader narrative that the government has of pretending like automation is the pathway to freedom, and at the same time not addressing the fundamental basics like people having access to affordable housing, adequate health care, and a tax system that actually taxes work less and taxes wealth more. As the

0: Good.
1: Because workers are already struggling as they do despite being the very same people who hold up the economy. And people on the benefit, many of them, are the people who are supporting our community organizations, the food banks, that are actually feeding the people who do not have the means to survive. And so once again, this bill just simply does nothing genuinely to modernize our welfare system. All it does is it gives power to a machine to make decisions over people's lives. And that is extremely dangerous. The regulatory making powers that are in this bill could allow this or a future minister to massively expand how automated decision making is used. Yep, right now it's used for a relatively narrow set of issues in this bill. But in fact, we have already heard feedback from disabled people that they have already, as I said earlier, been asked for a subsequent medical certificate, despite, as it stands right now, not being a legal thing that is allowed to be done under automated decision making. And I think this is something that members of the Green Party will be keeping a close eye on, because we suspect that there's something extremely dodgy happening under the process of this bill, and the reasons for why this bill was brought forward under urgency with no public scrutiny haven't, I think, been genuinely and transparently communicated, but by omission. Because if we hear there's nothing to see in this bill doesn't change much. And yet we're hearing, oh, we've got to rush it on budget week. And hey, by the way, we're going to save $55 million from benefit entitlements at the same time. And when I queried about the fact that this will actually produce savings and will take money away from beneficiaries, the minister was not able to give me a breakdown of exactly where that money was going to come from and whether that money was going to come from people who are going to be put in an even more difficult position to survive. The Green Party will continue campaigning and fighting for a welfare system that allows people to fully participate in their communities, to see the dignity in each other, and to stop treating our neighbors as the enemy. This is not a race between the left and the right in our communities. This is a fight against those at the top and the rest of us. And this government would rather pit us against our unemployed neighbor, whose job the government just cut. It's a race to the bottom, to create an economy that is based on low-wage jobs, that is not actually about improving productivity or whatever bumper sticker the government wants to come up with next. This is a bill that cements the approach of punching down on the people who need our support. The Green Party does not support this bill, and the scrutiny of what this bill is genuinely about is absolutely not over. We'll be keeping a close eye on the minister's approach to automated decision-making for the months to come until we change this government on November the 7th.
2: Pamjeet Palmer.
3: Thank you, Madam Speaker. I'm taking this call on behalf of ACT to support the Social Security Modernization Amendment Bill. Madam Speaker, actually, I'm not surprised to see that Greens are against the use of technology. Yeah, I'm not surprised at all. So there were just 2 points. There were just 2 points in that speech. 1 point was they don't like technology, use of technology. And second point the member made, is the use of Ministry's choice medical services to provide medical review. And I want to very quickly respond to these things because we have had a really good committee of the whole House. The first thing I want to say is this: no matter how clear the facts are, because these facts doesn't suit your political narrative, that side, I know that you don't want to accept these facts. The second point, this concept of ministry's choice of medical review, getting the medical review done from the outlet that is approved by the ministry, is not a new concept, because the Ministry of Immigration already provides a list of approved doctors, those who do the medical for people, those who apply for immigration. So it's not a new concept. So, Madam Speaker, it's a good bill, and the ACT Party supports this bill. Thank you.
2: Jamie Arbuckle.
4: Oh, thank you, Madam Speaker. I rise on behalf of New Zealand First to support the Social Security Modernisation Amendment Bill in its third reading. Madam Speaker, today we have taken a significant step for the side over opposite to me, towards a more efficient, modern welfare system that serves both the taxpayers and those in genuine need. We don't know how much genuine need there is on that side of the House. We have heard the safeguards that are in place in the Committee of the Whole stage, and on that, Madam Speaker, I will commend the bill to the House.
2: Kaharangi Kata.
5: The computer says no, Bill.
6: That's right.
5: Today we have debated this Social Security Modernisation Amendment Bill through all stages, and now we are at the third reading. We're nearly into 12 hours of debating, And it is really important that we highlight Prime Minister Christopher Luxon's government's use of urgency. Around the world, there are not many countries where you can pass a whole law, a whole piece of legislation in one day. It usually takes 6 months for us to get through this process because there is a reason for this process. It is so that we can scrutinise a bill, so that we can have people with lived experience, the people that are actually going to be the most affected by a bill, to have their feedback, to have experts, to look at the reports, the analysis from all of the different ministries from the people that are most affected. But what we have is a bill that we were given yesterday afternoon, which clearly the government members didn't read because they didn't even have the respect to take more than 30-second calls on this bill. This bill is so important. It would have been great to have speeches that were more than 30 seconds that actually looked into this bill and scrutinised it. We did not have one question from the government members during the Committee of the Whole House stage around how this bill actually affects the people of Aotearoa. And that's what we do during Select Committee stage, a stage that we weren't able to go through. So it is really disappointing to see that the government is again using urgency in a way that it was never intended to be used. And so that makes us ask, what is there to hide? Because one of the only reasons that you would use this process is when you have something to hide. And that's why when we have this regulatory impact statement, it is redacted, redacted, redacted. I have never seen a regulatory impact statement that has been so redacted before. What have you got to hide, and why have you not been scrutinising this bill? When we're in select committee process, we get to ask questions, we get to go back to officials, we get to really look at the nitty-gritty of these bills. And it's really hard to trust the minister when she says she's not making any changes, when she will not engage fully in the Committee of the House stage, she won't engage with our questions. In fact, continues to repeat, I'm repeating myself, while not even answering questions that are being asked. It is disingenuous, and we know that the use of urgency in this term has been used to slash things that benefit disabled people. Disabled people whose carers have had their pay equity slashed under this government. Just last week, we had the Disability Support Services, or was that this week? No, it was last week. Disability Support Services come through in response to workers getting paid because a Supreme Court hearing said that they were employees of the Crown. Why not face the people who this bill affects the most by having a select committee? I want to take a minute to shout out to my Green MP colleagues. We take our job really seriously. When we got this bill yesterday afternoon, we dug into this bill to really understand what it means to the people of Aotearoa. And not only that, other MPs in our team of 15 worked to write hundreds of amendments that would have improved this bill. But not one of those was voted for by this government because I doubt they even read them. I just want to say to my colleagues, I appreciate you. I'm so proud to be in the Green Party, where we take our responsibility to the people of Aotearoa so seriously. The lack of vision and hope from this government, from this budget, is so evident. And you know what? It just leaves space open wide for
0: our party to come in with a bold vision, one that puts kids at the heart of every government decision, that makes sure that children and families and disabled people who are doing it hard right now know that someone in this government is actually here for them and actually going to make decisions that make their life better, so that they can turn the lights on, so that they can put food on the table for their children, so that they can have a nice time with their families instead of worrying about where they're going to live, what this government is going to bring in tomorrow under urgency that affects their lives and makes it harder for them. So let's talk about the Child Poverty Action Act. That came into effect and child poverty rates started to fall. But when this government came on in, they have forced 48,000 more children into hardship than the previous 3 years. And that was in mid-2025. Sorry, Madam Speaker. Sorry about that. This government is pushing more children into poverty. And the rates of poverty are greater for Māori kids, for Pacific kids, for disabled kids, for kids who live in a home with a disabled person. The rates are far higher, and this bill does nothing to address it. In fact, it actually makes it harder for disabled people to access a benefit income. What is it like to be a child that lives in poverty in Aotearoa, a country that has enough for everybody, that has enough for every child to go to school without feeling hungry, for every child to actually have a bed to sleep in? We have enough in this country. So what does it feel like? Well, this morning, the Child Poverty Action Group told us about a survey that they did of Year 9 to 12 children. And I would implore the government members to listen to this. Listen to the children of Aotearoa, who should be at the heart of this bill, instead of giving power to machines to make decisions about their lives. That survey of young people asked what they worried about, and what they worried about? Having food on their tables. They worried about having hygiene products, things like shampoo, things like conditioner. I don't know what it must feel like to go to school feeling smelly. That is what is happening here. The government is giving away children's right to dignity by saying, hey, you know what? We can just let a computer say no to a medical certificate. A medical certificate by a GP. Now that's a slippery slope. If we are looking at the medical profession and we are saying, actually, no, computer says no, your medical certificate, no, we're actually going to say that you have to go to another doctor because the computer said no. They're like, no, that doctor is not, the computer said no. But what that means for our children is that this government is entrenching poverty for children into legislation, and it is a crying shame that we have not been able to even see why this bill has been brought in, because it is redacted. There are two problems in the regulatory impact statement, and they're both redacted. So how can we actually scrutinise this bill?
6: That's right.
0: We can bring humanity back into the halls of power. And that is what the Green Party will always fight for, making sure that we are making laws that ensure that children in New Zealand aren't living in poverty, instead of giving over control to an automated system.
5: We oppose this bill completely.
6: Catherine Wedd.
7: This bill is about creating a modern, efficient welfare system that improves, makes practical improvements and reduces administrative burden. Look, I commend this bill to the House.
6: Madam Speaker.
8: Ingrid Leary.
6: It's not often that I stand up and feel really ashamed in this House about what we have done collectively to our fellow New Zealanders. But this is one of those days, Madam Speaker, that on this side of the House we have tried and tried to show the Minister and the members opposite who didn't engage with the bill before them what was at stake here. And I just want to apologise really to our disabled community, to our sole parents, to our carers of disabled people, to young people who are transitioning into adulthood, to recipients of supplementary assistance and to families caring for vulnerable children. It must have been really difficult for you to sit and listen to the debating today, to see the disdain from the government members who couldn't contribute more than 20 or 30 seconds of their time to what we were looking at before us, a fundamental shift in what we are doing with welfare in New Zealand. And Madam Speaker, before I make my next point, I would like to refer to Speaker's ruling 29.1 that says that although we can't talk about members being absent from the House, we can do so where there is a suggested or real importance to do so. And I would like to say that was noted today when the Minister was not here. The Minister in charge was not here for the bill for the first reading and some of the other readings. She did come back for the committee stage, and I'm really grateful to her for that, because it must have been even worse for those at home to read in the media that the Minister, who is putting through this draconian bill, dressed up as automation, dressed up as something around administrative efficiency that takes away some of their rights and takes away their ability to thrive and takes away their ability to look after people they love, that she wasn't even there for the totality of the debate. So that is the level of contempt that we have seen in this House. And I apologise to the people, you know, nothing about us without us. Sadly, they could not be in the House with us, and they could not be at the Select Committee to have their voices known, to have their voices heard. So I'm grateful to my colleague, the Honourable Priyanka Radhakrishnan, who brought some of those voices into the House, to Reuben Davidson, my colleague, who brought another voice of one of the constituents he has dealt with to the House, a harrowing story about somebody who was let down badly, to Honourable Carmel Sipiloni, who asked questions, really valid questions, about what this was going to mean, because she has had the role of being the Minister for Disability. But what we have seen today is just increased hoops for people to jump through in the pretense that the fundamental settings of welfare are not changing. Instead of being transparent and saying, do you know what, we don't like giving welfare to fellow New Zealanders, we'd rather give money to tobacco companies and to landlords, so we're just going to take it away. That would probably be better than the callousness and the gaslighting of saying, oh no, we're not changing anything, nothing to see here, but we've got this really long bill and we're going to just pretend that it doesn't impact on people's access to get those benefits. And that's exactly what we've seen. And it's not just about the disabled community and the other communities I've mentioned, but the carers who are now dependent on the medical certification requirements. We know those carers are some of the hardest working New Zealanders who don't get paid and don't get recognised for what they do. They do it for love, and they get bloody little support, Madam Speaker, for what they do. Every report that has come out has said that we should be moving in the opposite direction, that we should be providing more support, we should be enabling them to navigate the system. How are these people going to be able to support their loved ones and then have to run off and make logistical arrangements and pay further costs to get more medical certificates, which can be required at the drop of a hat for no reasonable cause, just because an automated system required it, and with no apparent safeguards? Because that is what has come out of the debate today. Everything we asked about the safeguarding was not answered adequately by the Minister. Everything we asked about the medical certificates was not answered adequately. What were the maximum number of requirements that could be made? What were the minimum requirements? Did there need to be reasonable cause? No. And the Green member asked many times about the specifications for the medical practitioner or the health practitioner. And finally, towards the end of the debate, it was suddenly revealed that there is a list of MSD preferred providers. That is a fundamental thing for people to realise, that basically what the minister has admitted to is the kind of setup we see with ACC, where there are preferred health practitioners who will now be able to make these decisions unilaterally. And the only response we got was, oh no, it'll be sort of a negotiation, it'll be done in a kumbaya way with the disability people who we are scrutinising, and if we don't like it, oh well, then we'll require that. These are people with complex medical needs in many cases, with mental health needs in many cases, with particular diagnoses, with particular trajectories of their illness where they can circuit through wellness and unwellness, and the people that know their health status the best are the practitioners they deal with and have for years. That right has now been taken away, and instead the automated system and then MSD through their preferred list of suppliers is going to make that decision. And we all know, as an electorate MP and any other electorate MP in this House knows, what has happened with ACC and how the burden on those wanting to challenge the system and show their eligibility has played out. It's not about having safeguards in the bill. There are none in this bill. It's not even a legislated standard. It's an MSD standard. So there's probably fewer protections, I would say, than in the ACC legislation. And we are doing this to New Zealand's most vulnerable people, least represented people in this House, and doing it callously and with the disdain of the government members who couldn't even engage with the material or give the time to the debates or to answer the questions. It was also done with urgency. It was also done with the excuse of the budget. There was no need for this to happen through budget urgency. This could have been put to a select committee and done separately. It is important enough. There is no massive urgency to do this unless, as others have said, there is something happening unlawfully at the moment. But that does happen from time to time, and sometimes governments get agreement from the other side of the House, or at least it's done transparently. Now, I'm not going to say that would have happened, but if that was the case and all the legal material was redacted, as was the problem definition in the RIS, then there could have been some transparency about why we are doing this. But no, there hasn't been. Instead, we have seen badly drafted legislation, the fettering of discretions. We've seen Henry VIII type provisions that are making sweeping powers and putting them into regulation, things that can be expanded. And really, it's not just the communities that we've talked about tonight who should be worried about this. All New Zealanders should be worried, because what has happened is, on the pretext of saying that this is about automating something that's happening now, there's suddenly a whole lot of secondary powers available that can be expanded at any point to any power for any reason when it comes to automating decision making in welfare in New Zealand. That is an absolutely massive change, and I'm so pleased that the media have picked up on it and realised what was being done through sleight of hand under urgency under this government. The other thing, though, and probably the worst of it, is why we are doing this, Madam Speaker. Why are we here in urgency doing this? And really, it is because of the economic mismanagement of this government. They are trying to dress this up as a value for money proposition. It's not about value for money, because if people can access support at the right time, ultimately there will be better value for money. And we've seen the argument about young people who might be pushed out to work because their parents can no longer support them through some kind of training course, some kind of less conventional training course that would upskill them. Suddenly they don't have access to that because they are no longer supported through this regime. So this is a government that does prefer landlords, it does prefer tobacco companies, it does prefer corporate welfare, it doesn't prefer human welfare. New Zealand is better than this, Madam Speaker. New Zealand is better than this. We used to be the exemplar globally of what welfare meant. Michael Joseph Savage talked about Christianity in action. Welfare was about dignity and humanity and judgment and recognising that any one of us at any point might need a helping hand from another New Zealander. This sweeping law takes all of that away, and I think that everybody in this House today needs to hang their heads in shame.
2: Dana Kirkpatrick.
9: Thank you, Madam Speaker. Well, this government is one that welcomes innovation, technology and advancement, Madam Speaker, and we should not be afraid in this country of a more efficient, modern welfare system, and I commend the bill to the House.
2: Reuben Davidson.
10: Madam Speaker, and I am standing to take a call on the Social Security Modernisation Amendment Bill and to stand in opposition, because what we have heard over the last few hours as we've gone through this bill and examined it very thoroughly is that we have a government that wants to make life harder for New Zealanders. That's what we've heard. We've heard about what the opposite side believe that this bill does. And then we've heard, actually, as we've stepped through it and as we've decoded what's included in the regulatory impact statement, but more importantly, what's not able to be seen in that, we can see exactly the impact it will have in our communities. I spoke in my first contribution about some of the types of issues that people who come and meet with us in person in our electorate office have and some of the challenges that they have. These are very, very distressing challenges for these people. They need to engage with and deal with people to help them through these processes. But what the government has said and what the other side of the House have said to us is that they think that this can all be done through an automated system, that this can be done through the use of AI. Now, other speakers have talked about some of the distressing situations that have happened overseas, some of the very real impacts this has had on people's health, on their mental health, and in some cases on their lives, dealing with systems like this. But the government seems to be intent on cutting jobs in the public service, real jobs going, and claiming that AI will simply come to the rescue. Well, AI might be able to come to the rescue in some situations, but you need a plan and you need to have some clues. Now, I'm going to revisit some of the questions that I asked just last week to the Minister for the Public Service and Digitising Government. I asked the Minister just last week, which specific roles did he expect to be replaced by artificial intelligence in the public service? And the Minister just last week said, well, that is the process that we will be working our way through over the next 3 years, and it would be wrong to make any predictions. Less than a week later, there is a bill introduced to the House in urgency. Did he not know that there was a bill coming? If he did, why did he not explain or talk about potentially explicitly that bill that was going to be introduced just the next week? When I then asked, does he have evidence that shows AI can safely do the roles of the public service at scale? And we have heard so many examples of where it hasn't been able to in people's contributions in the House today. And the Minister said, well, it depends on what particular roles one has in mind. Well, we have heard about what this government has in mind for the use of AI in this context through this bill. And we have heard about some of the challenges and some of the terrible things that have happened in other countries and in other places when they have tried this. I asked, does he have a coherent AI workforce plan, especially given that one of his colleagues, Minister Penny Simmons, had stated that departments can simply work through how to use AI. And he said, well, all of that is in the process of development. But most interestingly, from a government who are claiming they will save billions of dollars but slash thousands of jobs in the public sector, real people who do important work. When I asked what is the rollout and licensing cost of implementing AI technologies across the public service, the minister said, well, I don't have that exact figure at the moment. Now, if you're looking for a cliche this week, I would suggest to the minister that that is a cliche, especially a week before budget when allegedly major savings are being made. So, Madam Speaker, in closing, we tried to fix this bill. We took our time going through amendments. We went step by step and clause by clause. We highlighted what was wrong with it. The damage it does will not be unintended consequences.
2: Dan Bidwell.
11: Madam Speaker, this bill is all a part of our plan to fix the basics and to build a future with tech, and I commend this bill to the House.
2: Honourable Priyanka Radhakrishnan.
12: Thank you, Madam Speaker. Sadly, all we've heard from members opposite are slogans, once again, about modernising the system, about fixing the basics, and that is just, even if it's being, I'm being generous when I say that is just one part of what this bill is about. What it really does, though, is to make people who are struggling even poorer. And it needs to be seen in the context of promises that Luxon and Willis have made time and time again about apparently working to make life better for New Zealanders, but have only ended up making life worse for everybody. More cuts, more pain, and higher costs is all we've seen in the 2.5 years that this lot has been in government, and it's all that we've seen from this budget as well. The minister said that this is about freeing up time for frontline workers so that they could help more people into jobs, and yet 40,000 more people are unemployed after Luxon took office and his government took office. And in one sector alone in the building sector...
2: A point of order, someone called?
13: Madam Speaker, for the second time that member has failed to use the full name of another member, and I just ask that that member pay heed to standing orders.
14: I did not hear the second time.
2: At all?
14: A point of order is heard in silence. I didn't hear the second time. I did hear it the first time, and I did not interrupt the member's speech. But please refrain from doing
12: that. Okay. Since Christopher Luxon and Nicola Willis have taken office, we have seen 40,000 more people unemployed, out of work. And when this minister says that they're so focused on getting people into work, job seeker forecasts alone is meant to be 200,000 in 2030, not only miles from her own target of 50,000, which is what this is, Madam Speaker, a desperate attempt to chuck people off the benefit to get to this minister's target. And yet the forecast is that they will be 10,000 more people on job seeker benefit than when even they took office. So what is this bill about then? Well, according to the minister, 122 pages of this bill is really about nothing. It is just about business as usual, nothing to see here. Let's push it through budget urgency when there's absolutely no reason to do that. Let's just all sit here from 12 o'clock in the afternoon. It's 11 p.m. now. We'll push it through all stages. We'll cut out public participation because, hey, who cares about democracy anymore? Not that government of Christopher Luxon and Nicola Willis. This budget and this bill take no action to help people who are struggling with the cost of living. And let me just talk about what disabled people are struggling with at the moment, since this minister, of course, is also the Minister for Disability Issues. 82% of households with a disabled person are facing food insecurity. 82%. Disabled people, 14% unemployment rate. That is more than three times the unemployment rate of non-disabled people. Total mobility scheme being cut by 10%. 10% that makes a huge difference.
6: Would the member
14: difference.
6: Please come back to the bill that we're speaking about tonight?
12: Sure, Thank because you. This bill is going to make life so much worse for people who are already struggling. Because in the name of modernisation, what this government is doing is to carte blanche expand the automated decision-making of MSD. That's what the minister says. It's nothing to see here. MSD already has ADM. What she doesn't say is there's a broadening of it to a point that MSD can require a medical review at any time, that they can override the wishes of the beneficiary and decide for the person who should conduct that medical review. There are no thresholds around this. We have asked the minister in committee stage whether there's a maximum number of medical reviews that can be allowed. Is there a minimum interval? Can a person be asked every 3 months to go through a medical review, which if they don't complete within the stipulated period, or if they don't even reply to the email or letter within a stipulated period, their benefit will be cut? And these are people who are already struggling with food insecurity, not being able to afford to go to the doctor, making choices between food and healthcare, and this bill is going to drive them further into poverty. So it is very relevant, Madam Speaker. It is also in the context of 18, 19-year-olds with parents who earn over 65,000 being chucked off the benefit, even if they have a health condition or disability. This bill also impacts those on supported living payments who already have to jump through a zillion hoops to get that payment. This government, through this legislation, is adding to the administrative burden that they face. And how is that fair either? In terms of the ADM specifically, I do want to make the point, because members opposite have stood up throughout the course of this debate and said that those of us on the opposition benches who don't agree with this bill, who condemn this bill, are doing so because somehow we are anti-technology. That is what members opposite have said. It couldn't be further from the truth, Madam Speaker. We're not about being anti-ADM. In fact, ADM started under our watch because we felt that automated decision-making had a place when it came to targeted, narrow administrative decisions that MSD could make. We're okay with that. What we're not okay with is the broadening that this legislation will result in. And that is because it then significantly expands, the state's power to get into people's lives and to dictate to them what they need to do, and then to penalise them when, for example, carers are already struggling to be able to keep reviews that have been expanded. So job seeker reviews increased to 26 weeks, for example, by this government. And now they'll need to do it at they'll need to undergo reviews at any point in time, with no justification and no triggers, and that is what we are against when it comes to this bill. And one of the reasons that we are worried about this legislation is because something very similar was done in Australia not too long ago, and the results there have been disastrous and have led to an entire royal commission about the robo-debt. And for some reason, when we mention robo-debt on this side of the House, members opposite get really triggered. And that in itself is rather telling. Broad ADM is problematic because a number of these decisions around keeping medical appointments, around replying to emails and letters, are much more difficult for some people. There are disabled people with cognitive issues, intellectually disabled people. Simon Court, you might want to stop laughing when I talk about the issues that disabled people are facing, because this legislation makes it worse for them. So maybe tone down the arrogance a little bit and
6: The member was actually laughing at the person next to him having a private joke, which probably wasn't appropriate either, but I can assure you he wasn't laughing at what you were saying, so carry on.
12: Well, that is good. That is good to hear, because otherwise it would be quite sad, really. But the point that we're trying to make on this side, and the concern that we have on this side of the House, is that you need a system that has genuine discretion when it comes to some of these decisions that are being made. You need genuine, meaningful, independent judgment to take into account the different circumstances that people are in. And so just bringing in a broad sweep that is automatic, that takes away substantive human discretion from decisions that have such significant impacts on the well-being of people and the ability for people to survive, is punitive. It should have undergone a select committee process, or in the least, the minister should have talked to us about the safeguards in this bill and the thresholds that will mean that we won't go down the trajectory that everyone is so worried about. The Robodebt Royal Commission in Australia demonstrated clearly what happens, the profound human and institutional consequences that can arise when automated administrative systems outpace lawful governance, accountability, and meaningful human judgment. And that ultimately is the problem that we have with this bill. Because when the minister stands up and says that there's nothing to see here, in 122 pages of this bill, that we only got to see yesterday, that we didn't get a huge amount of time to interrogate, where the voices of the public are not allowed to be heard, when people cannot come and share with us what impact this might have, when a government institution can dictate when someone goes for a medical review with no triggers, can dictate who the doctor is that the person needs to see, then the worry on this side, when the government also has targets to meet, is that we will see medical practitioners that will be off the list, the MSD, that we've suddenly learned that there's a list that now MSD will have. And if perhaps a doctor approves too many medical reviews and people are getting too many benefits, perhaps that doctor will be struck off MSD's list. That also cuts off the genuine connection that disabled people need with their doctors, because not everyone understands the condition that they are going through or the particular disability that they have. So it is incredibly problematic when we have all of this, when the stakes are high, and we cannot get any information about safeguards for the well-being of people. And for all of those reasons and the context within which we're debating this bill, Madam Speaker, I do not commend this bill to the House.
15: Grant McCullum.
16: Thank you, Madam Speaker. On this side of the House, we believe in embracing technology and embracing a prosperous future. We're clearly on the other side of the House. All they want to do is take us back to the coal age. I commend this bill to the House.
15: The question is that the motion be agreed to. Those of that opinion will say aye.
17: Aye.
15: To the contrary, no.
17: No.
15: The ayes have it. A party vote was called for, please, Clark, and it will be heard in silence.
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18: Te Pāti Māori.
21: 4 votes opposed.
18: Tāku Te Whiris.
21: 1 vote opposed.
18: Maromino Kapakingi.
23: 1 vote opposed.
15: The ayes are 67, the noes are 55. The question is agreed.
18: Social Security Modernisation Amendment Bill, third reading.
15: Honourable Simon Watts.
24: Speaker, I present a legislative statement on the Gas Market Transparency Amendment Bill.
15: That legislative statement is published under the authority of the House and can be found on the Parliament website. Honourable Simon Watts.
24: Madam Speaker, I move that the Gas Market Transparency Amendment Bill be now read a first time. Madam Speaker, this bill amends the Gas Act 1992 to introduce a new regulation-making power to improve the transparency of the gas market. The new government is focused on delivering secure, affordable energy for Kiwi households and businesses, and improved gas market information is essential to make that work. Better gas information would support better decision-making by market participants and government, helping to keep the lights on as gas supply tightens. Information on New Zealand's gas market, including production, consumption and pricing, is currently fragmented and in some cases incomplete or out of date. This lack of good information makes it difficult for gas users and market participants to confidently assess gas availability and make informed decisions about running their businesses or making investments. Given gas's ongoing role in generating the electricity that keeps the lights on when the sun is not shining and the wind is not blowing and the lakes are low, the limitations with gas market information also affect decision making in the electricity market. These limitations make it harder for the government and others to understand developments in the gas sector and to take timely, effective action to manage the impacts of constrained supply on Kiwi households, businesses and jobs. Existing information disclosure mechanisms under the Gas Act are too slow, too uncertain, and limited in scope to address the current challenges with the gas market information effectively. This bill responds to these challenges by creating a new regulation power to enable the collection and publication of relevant gas market information. The new power will enable us to do two things. Firstly, provide greater information to gas market participants to better inform their decision making. And second, Madam Speaker, collect information that is just for government use to better inform decision making on policy. Access to good information is increasingly important as New Zealand's gas reserves and production decline following the previous Labor government's ban on offshore oil and gas exploration. In other words, as gas reserves go down, the need for reliable information goes up. The latest reserves data forecasts a further 15% drop in gas production for 2026 compared to last year's forecast, with total reserves down 23% on a year ago, to their lowest levels in 20 years. As supply tightens and the gas market is expected to become more volatile and uncertain, making high-quality information even more critical to ensuring market participants and the government can plan for the future. When gas runs short, power bills go up, factories shut, and Kiwis lose their jobs. That is exactly what happened in 2024 when wholesale power prices soared above $800 per megawatt hour during a dry year. And the aluminium smelter cut production and some businesses closed for good. Given the urgency of improving the gas market information and the considerable and wide-ranging economic impacts of declining gas supply on business sectors and on the New Zealand economy, Madam Speaker, I am seeking to progress this bill under all stages today. What we will do after the bill is passed is important. Once this bill is passed, we will develop regulations following consultation with stakeholders to determine what information should be collected and how it will be used. Information disclosure requirements set out in regulations will focus on collecting high-value data for users while taking into account the compliance burden on gas market participants. I expect that both existing and newly published gas market information will be made available in a way that is easy for gas users and market participants to access. This bill, Madam Speaker, is needed to progress these urgent changes to improve gas market transparency and to support our wider work rebuilding New Zealand's energy security after years of Labor's neglect. It is all part of our focus, Madam Speaker, on fixing the basics and building the future. I commend this bill to the House.
1: The question is that the motion be agreed to. Honourable Dr. Megan Woods.
3: Thank you, Madam Speaker. And it is my pleasure to take a call after the Minister speaking on behalf of the Minister introduce this bill to the House. Because last week, Madam Speaker, the government made an announcement of a gas transition loan guarantee scheme. It was the government finally realised they'd mucked up big time when they scrapped support for industry for transitioning away from fossil fuels and making sure that affordable energy was there for our businesses, and government was standing shoulder to shoulder with them while they did that. And Madam Speaker, in order to do that, the government announced that they needed to progress the work on this gas market transparency amendment bill to make it clear what the state of our gas reserves were. So this is why we have this bill in the House. The government realising that they needed to make a U-turn on walking away from supporting businesses and go back and continue a programme of work that had started under a Labor government, and when the government had started a work programme with the gas industry company to introduce reporting requirements for understanding what the state of our gas reserves were. Because, Madam Speaker, what could actually be quite a nice little multi-partisan moment, because Labor supports these measures. Yeah. The Minister decided that he needed to try and be nasty. But I think when he goes through this bill, what he's going to realise is that the reporting is required because the gas is running out. And the gas is running out because of geology. The gas has been running out for more than a quarter of a century. In fact, Madam Speaker, it has been 25 years since there has been a commercial find of offshore oil and gas in New Zealand. That is the reality. This is a government that is refusing to plan for a future without gas. They think that legislating for gas is somehow going to beat the geology, which the reality is it's not there. Right. Make alternative plans. And Madam Speaker, it hasn't been for want of trying. In fact, even after Labor started planning for that transition and ended new exploration permits in 2018, nearly $2 billion was spent on existing permits looking to eke out additional gas from the existing permit fields. Nothing was found. So, Madam Speaker, let's face facts. Let's plan for a future where New Zealanders have affordable energy, where our industries know where they're going, they have a government that supports them, doesn't walk away from them for over 2.5 years, and with a looming election think we're going to have to put a band-aid on because we've left industry to flounder, we've seen industry shut down, and we've seen jobs losses because we have been asleep at the wheel. And that is exactly what has happened under this government. They have refused to plan and have an energy strategy. They have not progressed work under a gas transition plan, and they certainly have not put in place what needs to be done in terms of the reporting requirements. This was work that could have been progressed well before now. Because, Madam Speaker, I think it has been abundantly clear, and certainly the work program that was started between 2017 and 2023 put in place the framework for introducing reporting requirements around gas. And all of this could have been progressed much more quickly, because I agree with the problem definition that the Minister put in front of us. We do need greater transparency. As our gas reserves
15: just
3: fall...
15: Just make the member aware of the time. It's a 5-minute call, but we're having some technicals with the clock.
3: Okay. But because as we do have dwindling gas reserves, we have to understand what is there so that our businesses can make better choices. But, Madam Speaker, there will be some questions that we have through committee stage. It's quite a simple and quite a technical bill. We've already seen the Minister have to come and do some patch-up with an amendment paper that's been tabled today because it's hastily drafted legislation despite having 2.5 years to do it. But, Madam Speaker, we'll have lots of questions as we progress through.
15: Steve Abel.
0: Thank you, Madam Speaker. This bill is a striking admission by the most pro-fossil fuel governments in a generation that we cannot trust the oil and gas industry to tell us the truth. We cannot trust the gas industry, number one, because it's an industry that denies climate change. It might say it believes in climate change and then does all the things to show that they don't believe in climate change. It's an industry that pollutes the land, the water, the air, the atmosphere, and does it for private property. And this bill exists because the gas industry has lied to us, Madam Speaker, about how much gas they actually have in the reserves. Now, for the benefit of Simon Watts, the Minister, who has been misleading the country for many whole term.
15: Just watch the language, but also I'd like this group on the other side to watch the noise because I'm actually having a struggle to hear Mr. Abel.
0: Thank you, Madam Speaker. Well, I would say of the people on the other side, they doth protest too much, methinks, because they are so cut by the accuracy of the comments being made. I believe it is within my rights, Madam Speaker, to point out that the Minister has been misleading the country as to the cause of the decline in our gas supplies. And for his benefit, his own regulatory impact statement gives us a diagram that shows that gas supplies in New Zealand have been declining since the year 2000. That's 26 years ago. 26 years ago. Down, down, down, down, down, down, down. And the ban on offshore oil and gas exploration had no impact on that decline. And so one of the interesting facts that this bill recognises is the industry overstate how much gas they've got. Why would they do that? Because that is the basis of their value, Madam Speaker. And here we find in New Zealand that the Todd company, Todd Energy, were arguing that there's plenty of gas available in Taranaki back in 2009. In fact, they said there's plenty of gas. The general assumption is that gas is in decline. This was in 2009, I might say. But the assumption is flawed. Remember, it was not that long ago that

0: closely before, and I would ask him again that I won't accept that in the future part of this speech or this debate.
1: Madam,
2: helpful to ask the member to withdraw and apologise to the gas industry.
1: Madam Speaker, can I speak to
0: I've just asked the member to modify his language. He hasn't accused a particular person, but I would want him to change his language because I don't think it's appropriate word to be using.
1: Madam Speaker,
0: I've ruled. I've asked the member to stop using that word. I've deemed that it's not appropriate for him to continue using it.
1: Can I speak to the point of order, Madam Speaker? I believe the gas industry are lying to the New Zealand public.
0: No, Mr. Abel, I'm sorry. I'm going to actually stop your speech now because I've asked you not to say that again.
1: From the library showing fraudulent reporting by the gas industry from around the world.
0: Leave has sought for the member to table the document. Is there any objection to that course of action?
3: Yes.
0: There is.
1: Double check you.
0: No, I've ruled. Mr. Abel, I'm sorry. I asked you not to say that word again, and I have terminated your speech, and I am... No, don't trifle with the Speaker. Sit down, Mr. Abel, or leave the House.
4: Madam Speaker,
0: I am the Speaker. Sit down, Mr. Abel. I'm calling on Simon Court to start the next...
4: Thank you, Madam Speaker.
0: Mr. Abel, sit down or please leave the House. I'm calling on Simon Court to start his speech. Leave the House, please, Mr. Abel.
4: Thank you, Madam Speaker. Madam Speaker, this bill provides for disclosure of really important information at a time when New Zealand, like many other countries, has discovered that there is nothing more important than energy, reliability, security of supply and affordability. And that is why the main policy proposals that gas industry participants provide information about how much gas is being supplied or used by customers, about agreements to trade gas, including volumes traded, who are parties to agreements, and the duration of contracts, information about an industry participant, information they may have that may help decision makers. All of this contributes not just to governments, not just to industry participants, but to New Zealanders' understanding about this vital energy resource, its value, and therefore what should we do when it becomes scarce? Because scarcity drives certain behaviours. Scarcity in the gas market drives investigation, exploration and development. Now, we've heard from some members in the House that, yes, gas reserves and gas production has declined over the past few years. That is extremely concerning to large industries. You can only make bread at scale in New Zealand with natural gas. That's because you can only make bread at scale anywhere in the world with natural gas ovens. There is no electric replacement for a natural gas oven to make all the bread in your supermarket. That is why we must have gas. Now, Madam Speaker, what is important to note in the regulatory impact assessment, regulatory impact statement, the gas industry, in fact, the upstream petroleum sector representatives, Energy Resources Aotearoa, have pointed out that some information is so important and privileged and commercially sensitive that if it's to be disclosed, it must be kept safe in a way that doesn't endanger people's businesses, while, of course, they support sufficient information for people to know where to drill, where to find more gas. And it turns out New Zealand might be a tiny island. We might not be able to see what's under the sea, but we sit on the eighth largest continent in the world. And much of our geology, although members on the opposite side might not be able to see it because it's under the sea and under the ground, has fantastic prospectivity for petrochemical and hydrocarbon resources, which may be available in the future. Now, it may not be up to us, this generation, to actually get that gas out, but it is there for New Zealanders now and in the future. That's why this bill is important. ACT supports this bill. We commend it to the House, Madam Speaker.
0: Andy Foster.

0: I rise on behalf of New Zealand First to speak on this gas transparency amendment bill. Madam Speaker, this bill is common sense. We're all painfully aware, as Simon Court has so rightly said, that since the Labor government's decision to ban offshore oil and gas, it's got a pretty close relationship with that dramatic decline in gas supply. And it was actually staggering to hear from Megan Woods that she can lecture us about supporting business when she cut the legs from underneath business. And as a direct result of that, that has been seen as by people in the electricity industry, not the gas industry, the electricity industry, as the, quote, worst piece of industrial vandalism this country has ever seen. That is a direct quote, Megan Woods, direct quote. We have lost businesses, we have lost jobs, we have ended up paying more for our power because of that decision. The electricity industry will say that to you, the gas industry will say that to you. That is their responsibility. This res, Madam Speaker, provides us with a clear-eyed analysis setting out why good information is important, critical for business decisions, investment, employment, and it says that we need to mandate information provision. That's what it says. It will provide greater certainty to business in this time of falling supply. It will lower gas prices, it will lower electricity prices, and it will help decisions about the best use of gas. That is what Megan Woods, this res says. I'm sure you read it, even if you didn't understand
1: it. I didn't read it, the member read it.
0: Madam Speaker, I'm not sure she read it. Madam Speaker, I commend this bill to the House.
1: Brian Hamilton.
2: Madam Speaker, we can't manage what we don't measure, Madam Speaker. I commend it to the House.
1: Honourable Dr. Deborah Russell.
3: Madam Speaker, the member Simon Court began his speech with something I think we all need to agree with, that energy security matters. That we need to understand where our energy is coming from, that we need to be secure. This has become even more apparent in the last few months as one of our major sources of energy in this country has been disrupted significantly. Energy security matters. Not just security either, but energy sovereignty, energy that we control ourselves. So, and energy that we understand where it comes from. And this bill, in part, addresses some of that issue by at least requiring information. Information is going to be available to businesses, to government, to manage our remaining supplies of gas. But I do want to address some of the points that previous speakers have raised. I want to put to bed for once and for all the canard, the absolute canard, that ceasing new offshore oil and gas back in 2018 has somehow led to this decline in gas supplies now. And that is an absolutely ridiculous thing to say. Gas supplies in this country have been declining for 25 years. As my colleague Megan Wood said, it is a matter of geology. There have been no new commercial gas finds in New Zealand for the last 25 years. When there were plenty of gas permits available, there are still plenty of onshore gas permits available. Their expiration was occurring. If we are to consider energy security, there are two things we must consider right now. One is understanding deeply the nature of the resources that are left that we need to manage in the next few years. The other is making the transition away from fossil fuels. And no matter what, gas is a fossil fuel. Yes, it's a very effective fuel, but it is a fossil fuel. And when I hear speakers from New Zealand First saying that somehow not allowing new offshore exploration permits back in 2018 has caused a catastrophic slide in the resources available to us. Well, that is just like an old man shaking his fist at the sky. Carry on as much as they like. It does not change the truth of the world.
1: shake their fist at the sky all they like about all sorts of matters, rant and rave about it, does not change the underlying geology. It does not change the underlying truth of the world. So let's not hear that canard again. I mean, there's plenty they come up with over there, but that one is a particularly egregious one. In terms of this particular bill, it does do what it says on the tin. It does come up with some market transparency. It is notable that just within, well, technically on the same day as it was tabled, the government had to table an amendment paper that suggests a degree of carelessness, I guess, but these sorts of things happen. But we do will want to have an understanding as to why that happened when we get to the committee stage of this paper. We do want to explore why it is appropriate that a minister should have so much authority to say what should be gathered, what information should be gathered. So this bill creates a regulation-making power rather than encapsulating what information the minister can require in primary legislation. Now, there could well be good reason for that, but we will want to explore that at the committee stage. So given that the bill does what it says on the tin, we are supporting this bill, but we will be questioning it on the way through. And in particular, I think the government needs to answer for its alleged transition plan. It has none. It has no transition plan. It claims this is part of a transition plan. It has none. In fact, this is a government that has embraced fossil fuels, that refused to sign up to the pathway to transition away from fossil fuels at COP30, that has, in fact, been climate vandals. And in some ways, this ongoing embrace of fossil fuels just keeps on adding to that. Despite all this, we do support this bill.
4: Dean Bidwell.
5: Madam Speaker, this bill is part of our plan to fix the basics in our gas sector. It does this by strengthening and providing greater accountability. It ensures that we can build the future for this country in energy, a reliable and affordable gas market, and I commend it to the House.
4: I actually had time to write that member's name down in the length of that speech. Honourable Rachel Brooking.
6: Madam Speaker, whilst that is very exciting that we had a speech longer than, I think, 12 seconds, it's also exciting. It's exciting today to be talking about a bill that has a riz. That's a great start from this government. Well done. Well done. So, what's in that riz? Well, a little bit of it is redacted, Madam Speaker, for commercial sensitivity. But in general, it seems like very good, considered riz. However, it does not necessarily give the argument for why we are here in all stages urgency, Madam Speaker. And I've heard some of the other speakers say that they need to get on with this, and sure, this is an important thing, we should do it quickly. It could very quickly go to a select committee and be reported back. Oh, I'm hearing dissatisfaction on that side. And just to prove my point, Madam Speaker, there has already been an amendment lodged in the Minister's name, tabled on this bill. And Madam Speaker... It's 2 pages plus half a page. 2.5 pages, the words in this bill, and already the Minister has made an amendment. And you think just a little bit more time might be a useful thing here. So, anyway.
4: Not me, Ms. Woods. I don't know, I'm not responsible for that.
6: What are we doing? What are we doing here? This is about, this 2.5 pages, it is about the collection of information. And Madam Speaker, information is good. We're happy to be supporting some legislation around the collection of information. Now, we'll have more questions about this, but it seems, and I haven't picked this up in all of the speeches, most of the government speeches are talking about gas reserves, but my understanding of this legislation is that it whilst there is information to be obtained or that can be obtained about reserves, it's also the distribution of gas in New Zealand as well. So it's those two things. As I was saying, it's a simple bill that enables regulations to be made. And of course, we will be discussing in some detail exactly what those regulations are on. But Madam Speaker, an important question for the Minister is why there's so much discretion for the Minister in these new regulation powers. If it is simply to collect the information that we will be discussing, then why not just specify give more certain criteria about what those regulations are going to be and restrict the restriction, the discretion of the Minister. They could be, or even they could just be set out as regulations now. I know there's some time to develop those regulations in the future and some time to talk to the various industry players who will be impacted by this. And of course, going back to my earlier point, it is a good thing to have those discussions. Now, I also noticed from the other side of the House, Madam Speaker, some noise and some suggestion that this we are here today and somehow magically these information requirements are going to totally transform gas prices. I think the last speaker mentioned that this was going to impact gas prices, which is ambitious, and also that this is somehow due to Labor's neglect. That's something that the Minister said. But of course, in 2020, Labor commissioned the Gas Industry Co investigation. And I wonder if any of the members opposite have looked at that. And then in April 2022, there was the start of the gas transition plan that was signed off by Cabinet, the terms of reference. And that work was continuing under the Labor government. But what happened when the government changed, Madam Speaker? Did they continue with this gas transition plan or did they bin it? They binned it, Madam Speaker. And that is a blight on that side of the House and anyone that is trying to claim some amazing credit for this 2.5
7: Tom
6: pages.
7: Rutherford.
2: Madam Speaker, to quote my good friend Dan Bidwell, let's get it done. I commend it to the House.
7: The question is that the motion be agreed to. Those of that opinion will say aye.
8: Aye.
7: To the contrary, no. The ayes have it.
9: Gas Market Transparency Amendment Bill, first reading.
7: This bill is set down for second reading immediately. Honourable Simon
10: Madam
7: Watts.
10: Speaker, I move that the Gas Market Transparency Amendment Bill be now read a second time. Madam Speaker, as previously noted, this bill amends the Gas Act 1992 and introduces new regulation-making powers to improve information collection and transparency in the gas market. It will enable the government to improve the availability and quality of gas market information, supporting better informed decision-making by market participants and government, and helping to keep the lights on for Kiwi households and businesses. Improving gas market information will also support participants in the electricity market to make better decisions. As gas reserves decline and production falls, the market is becoming more volatile. In this context, access to high-quality information is even more critical to support market investment decisions, inform government policy responses, and importantly, Madam Speaker, to protect Kiwis from higher power bill prices and the kind of avoidance of economic shocks we saw in 2024. Given the urgency, this bill is being progressed through all stages today and tomorrow. Progressing the bill now will allow regulations to be developed in consultation with stakeholders and implemented sooner, ensuring both industry and government have access to the information they need at this critical time. Madam Speaker, it's all part of our focus on fixing the basics and building the future. I commend this bill to the House.
7: The question is that the motion be agreed to. Honourable Dr. Megan Wilson.
6: Thank you, Mr. Speaker.
8: As we have the second reading and prepare for the committee stage of the bill, I think it is important that we acknowledge some of the reasons why we're here. And indeed, it came up in some of the first reading contributions around this bill. In government, when Labor was in government, we kicked off a work stream which was around putting in place a disclosure regime around the gas industry. What we knew through that period of time, there were some absurd outcomes. There was one winter when the electricity sector did not know how much gas was coming out of the fields. In lieu of having access to proper information, they put up drones to see if they could work out what was happening in terms of production out of a pipeline. This is not a way to run an energy system in New Zealand. Electricity and gas, as we transition, need to be seen as part of a system and how it is that they can work together. So having better information is critical. That work was started under Labor, and we are supporting this legislation because it is good to see that work progressing. But I think we do have to face the fact, and indeed it is in the general policy statement that is included with this piece of legislation, that this approach is necessary because much of the information available about gas markets is incomplete or out of date. The voluntary regime that has been in place has not been able to get all the information that is required. And that is why we are here tonight, or on Tuesday, or whatever day, or Wednesday, Thursday, whatever day it is, at 11:45, debating a piece of legislation. It is because a voluntary regime has not got the information we need out of the gas industry. We are here putting in place a tougher regime to get the information that is required for New Zealand's energy security. So I think we need to be honest about that as we progress through this debate. And I think that what we know is, in terms of what is being put in place here, is an option that has been chosen by Cabinet and by the government and by the minister, which will put in place regulatory powers. It seems very technical, but new sections 56AA and 56AAB are sweeping. Instead of spelling out in the legislation what those disclosure requirements are going to be and what gas companies must disclose about reserves, outages, contracts and security of supply risks, the government is giving itself the open-ended ability to do this by regulation and to do this on a case-by-case basis. So as we get into the committee stage, there is some discussion in the RIS, but obviously that is a question we are going to want to know, because I think one of the things, we can look across the Tasman and we can look at the regime that sits around the Australian gas industry. And what we know is that currently our gas market transparency is far weaker than that the Australians have in place. And even after we legislate for these changes, our transparency regime will be far weaker than what the Australians have in place. Far weaker and far less formalised than that system, which is far more extensive. It has legislated disclosure, especially via its gas bulletin boards and transparency measures. So Australia, anyone in Australia can look at this and understand exactly what is happening in the gas market. They can make decisions based on that, and they can make good decisions based on that. And it is in the legislation. They know what to expect. It's not at the whim or the mercy of ministers to decide what that disclosure will be. The Australian system requires real-time standardised data, while New Zealand will rely on relatively light, partly voluntary arrangements. So even after this bill and the follow-on regulations in place, New Zealand will be closer to Australia, but still a lot lighter touch than the Australian system, and a lot narrower in scope than the Australian full bulletin board and the ACCC GMRG regime that is in place there. And that is something that, as a House in the committee stage, we need to understand. We need to understand why it is, as legislators, that we think that New Zealand companies, the New Zealand energy system, the New Zealand public deserve less transparency and deserve less information than those people in Australia can get when making the same decisions. And these are important questions that we will need to come and look at what it does. Because this bill is in the national interest. We know as our gas reserves dwindle, and we know these have been dwindling since the early 2000s, and we know even in the last 3 years that there have been some quite radical re-evaluation of what New Zealand's known gas reserves are. The New Zealand public and New Zealand businesses need to understand that. They need to understand that in order to make choices. We also, in a time of such volatility around the known reserves in our gas fields, need to know that we're getting real-time data and that there is good information there. Because, Madam Speaker, that balance between electrons and molecules is going to be the way in which we balance our economy over the coming decades. That we know that it is electrons that will provide the economic growth and be the engine of New Zealand. It is electrons that will keep our people healthy, and it is electrons that will keep our people in work. But we have to have a way to smoothly move away from the expensive fossil fuels, in this case molecules, that have for decades been driving our economies. And we have to ensure that workers aren't left behind. We have to ensure that people have well-paid, meaningful and good jobs. And it is only through having access to data that we will do that. And on this side, we feel passionately that that has to be the very best quality data that New Zealanders can get their hands on. I'm not convinced as to the reason why we should be settling for a weaker, lighter version than the Australians have. If we hear arguments that it might introduce uncertainty, it might drive away investment. Well, Madam Speaker, I think let's be grown-ups in this discussion. Because what we can look at, we can look at an Australian gas industry that is going through similar pains of New Zealand at the moment. We look at the Bass Strait and what is happening in the state of Victoria in terms of the rising price of gas. And that is when we haven't even mentioned when you hook LNG into this system and what that does to things as well. But what we need to know is when we're hearing O's from the opposition, what that does to price. I mean, what we heard in the monetary policy statement that the Reserve Bank put out only this week, it showed that European countries relying on LNG had seen 60 to 90% increases in energy prices. The Reserve Bank hasn't even bothered modelling yet what the impact on inflation, the increased inflationary figures we saw in the monetary policy statement, the increased inflation that LNG is going to add into that for New Zealand. So if this government goes ahead with introducing LNG into the system, watch bills rise. That's what we can see. We saw it in the monetary policy statement and the kind of inflation that is being seen overseas. And this is the kind of information that is needed as we go through this, as we go through this transition. Because since we are now talking about LNG, Madam Speaker, just about every analyst out there is saying that LNG will set the marginal price for gas in New Zealand. So when we are looking at contracts, when we are looking at price, it is that international price, a volatile geopolitical world where we know LNG is inflated by 60 to 90% in Europe at the moment, that will be setting the price that our businesses here pay. And what does that mean for ordinary New Zealanders? That means less jobs. That means factories closing, and that means people not being adequately able to transition through and for the changes to be made. So, Madam Speaker, we support this bill. We support having more disclosure and more transparency, but we do ask the question of why we are settling for a lighter touch version, one not as good as the Australian government has put in place across the Tasman.
7: Scott Willis.
11: Madam Speaker, I rise here not only to support the Gas Market Transparency Amendment Bill, but to support transparency in general. Wouldn't it have been helpful? Wouldn't it have been helpful if we'd had transparency on the visits by Fonterra and Z Energy to the Prime Minister's office and transparency on the documents they provided?
7: It's not and related just, to the bill, Mr. Willis.
11: Just as the lack of confidence in the gas market has been reflected in shorter gas contracts for gas users, so has the lack of transparency in the PM's dealing with lobbyists, and that'll be reflected in a shorter political contract.
7: Mr. Willis, I said it's not related to the bill. Come back to the bill.
11: Thank you, Madam Speaker. We've heard how opaque the gas market is, and the problems have been readily identified. We do have declining gas supplies, and that's a fact, and that's been known for 26 years because there isn't any more gas. We've had over-rosy projections, and that's a feature of the gas industry the world over. The gas industry is known for misleading the market the world over.
7: We're not going to go down that track again. If the member wants his 10-minute speech, do not break the rules that I've already talked about tonight.
11: Thank you, Madam Speaker. We have had volatility in production, and that has been very, very visible. We've had surprises on the downside leading to very high forward prices, as the Minister talked about earlier. And we've had a very poor utilisation of our other energy assets as a result of the inaccurate information that has been provided and the opaqueness of that information to the market. We've also heard the myths propagated by members of the government that the oil and gas ban was responsible for the lack of fossil gas, when all the experts know that the drilling has come up dry. There just isn't the gas, no matter how often the members of the coalition would wish that there was, would say that it's there, would hope like hell that they could find some. They're just not there. You can, the government can be as Trumpian as they like. It isn't there. Records show that even before 2018, most of the major oil companies had given up their exploration permits and left New Zealand, citing bad data, bad data, bad data, high technical risk or better opportunities elsewhere. This is what this government's operating on, bad data. Madam Speaker, the more we know, the better we can plan. And for this reason, we support this bill. Yes, we do support this bill to improve the visibility and transparency of the remaining fossil gas supplies as we undergo the inevitable transition to a fully renewable energy system, energy independence, based on our fantastic wind, our solar, our great hydro lakes, and our geothermal. Which brings me to my second point, Madam Speaker. Transparency is one thing, and we would like it. We would dearly like it. But the other thing we need is a national energy strategy to provide greater certainty. And this is something that the energy sector is calling out for. And I know the Minister for Energy has cancelled work on a national energy strategy. But on Wednesday evening, when we met, I made the offer again. I made the offer to work together on a national energy strategy, and I took along Bill Birch's energy strategy of 1979 to show that there have been times, do you know this, there have been times when the National Party could show some leadership in energy. They could do it. They could do it. Look at this. This is the energy strategy from 1979. 79, 47 years ago. Madam Speaker.
7: I've got a point of order from Simon Court.
12: Madam Speaker, I invite that member to table that document if he would like that to go into the record of the House.
7: Well, if the member wishes to do so, he can seek leave to do that.
11: Madam Speaker, I think I may be able to. It's actually from the Parliamentary Library. But if I'm able to table it, I'll table it as well. I'll take your advice on that.
7: It's public information, so I'm sure Mr. Court can go and get it from the library if he needs it. Thank you.
11: Just for the members' education, I can summarise. I can summarise the key points from 47 years ago, the National Energy Strategy. First point, to reduce New Zealand's dependence on imported oil. Second point, to increase diversity in New Zealand's energy supply system. Third point, to ensure that energy is used efficiently through the reduction of waste and by using appropriate energy types. Fourth point, to transfer energy supplies from non-renewables to renewable sources in the long term. 47 years ago! 47 years ago! National knew what they were talking about. Where the hell have we got to? Fifth point, to establish a framework for energy planning which provides for changing social and economic circumstances. My goodness, Bill Birch had it right. Where have you gone wrong? So, excuse me, Madam Speaker, where has the government gone wrong?
7: There is too much noise over here, despite that Mr. Willis is speaking loudly. He's having to do it to speak over top of everybody over here.
11: Thank you, Madam Speaker. Madam Speaker, we are certainly in the midst of changing economic circumstances now with the government's mean little budget, killing off Ariake, New Zealand's innovation, Energy Innovation Centre, cutting EECA's baseline funding, cutting the Warmer Kiwi Homes program back. We're not just changing and challenging economic circumstances that we're facing. We're facing it because of the government's economic incompetence, Madam Speaker. But we also face an orange narcissist who squats in the White House along with the genocidal criminal, Benjamin Netanyahu.
7: Just be a little careful with your language, Mr. Willis.
11: With the warmongering, killing innocents and throwing the global fossil fuel supply into disarray and chaos. So we do face some global shockwaves. And while we are right behind the need for transparency and much more comprehensive information about our declining fossil fuel reserves. Note they've been declining for 26 years. Note that if we burn them, we'll be in a climate chaos. We want to ensure that we do that to allow better management and planning. And I've also made a very genuine offer to work constructively with the government to evaluate a system-wide supply and demand scenarios and develop national and regional transition plans to electrify the nation and to gain energy independence. Madam Speaker, I've made that offer several times and I will continue to make that offer because, for goodness sake, we are in an energy crisis at the moment and we should be able to rise above politics and make this work. Madam Speaker, the more we know, the more we can plan. Two winters ago, if we'd realised then the gas situation, we would not have had such high prices that have been part of the cause of the deindustrialisation that this government has overseen. This government, and I hear the comments that this may have been the last government. Well, actually, what's happened in the last 2 years, Andy Foster? The deindustrialisation of our nation is under this government. Knowing the real situation will enable better planning and investment. And alongside the greater transparency through the Gas Market Transparency Amendment Bill, we need a gas transition plan. Because there isn't any more to find. It's not the hopium that Simon Court thinks is there for future generations. There's no more hopium. But firstly, we need a gas transition plan to help those households, they only consume 4% of our gas supply. They only consume 4%, but they are very vulnerable because these are stranded assets and the networks are turning off and they're looking at where they turn off next. They may only consume 4% of our gas, but they're very exposed to the risk of being switched off as those gas networks become uneconomic.
7: This debate is interrupted. The House stands adjourned until 9 a.m. tomorrow, which will then be yesterday. Thank you.
13: This evening, the House has been debating the second reading of the Gas Market Transparency Amendment Bill. That ends our broadcast from Parliament for this evening. We'll be back when the House sits again at 9 o'clock tomorrow morning. Until then, we now rejoin Sanctuary Radio.

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Third day on Sanctuary, Show Me Your Glory. Well, coming up for you, we have got Joshua Singh, and he's a regular contributor to our show here on Sanctuary, and he's got a great message in a minute that's on the way. We've also got Fraser Evan with Believe. Here's Mercy Me with Make It Well. Make it

0: We must stop fighting spiritual problems with materialistic weapons. We must stop trying to change situations that have an invisible root with visible weapons. The root of the negative situation that you don't want is actually invisible. You cannot take visible weapons to deal with invisible things. The Bible says, though we walk in the flesh, we do not war according to the flesh. For the weapons of our warfare are not carnal, but mighty in God for pulling down strongholds. We need to destroy some thought patterns. The thought of failure is not an ordinary stronghold. It is a spiritual stronghold. The devil took time to program us for failure, but we need to recognize that the source of our problem is in our mindsets, our imaginations. And I believe that every high thing that exalts itself against the knowledge of God must be cast down. Today, I want you to give no room to whatever thought that contradicts the Word of God in your life. This is Joshua Singh, and you can find out more information about me on joshuasingh.com.
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0: You're on Sanctuary. Good morning. My name's Nerida. We are heading towards 9 o'clock, which means we've got news, sport and weather on the way for you. Also on the way is a great track from Phil Wickham. This is Our God, straight after these.
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0: Good morning. The time is 9 o'clock. Welcome back to RNZ's broadcast from the House of Representatives. This morning, Parliament is obviously operating under urgency, and the business before the House will begin with the second reading of the Gas Market Transparency Amendment Bill. Members have returned to the chamber and will shortly be called to order.
1: Members, the House is resumed on the second reading of the Gas Market Transparency Amendment Bill, and we're at call number four.
2: Mr. Speaker.
1: Sign of court.
2: Thank you, Mr. Speaker. Mr. Speaker, we continue to progress the bill to improve gas market transparency because there's nothing more important when a nation faces scarcity in one of its vital energy resources that we have the information that policymakers, decision makers and industry participants need to work out, firstly, how much gas is there, where are we going to get more gas from, whether it's LNG, a vital lifeline and link to the world's energy network that will allow New Zealand industrial gas users and electricity generators to have confidence that even if there are domestic interruptions or domestic challenges, we will always be connected to this very important source of energy. And not just energy, molecules that get turned into products that we use and consume every day, like the plastic in this pen. That is why it is important that we progress this legislation, the Gas Market Transparency Amendment Bill, and despite the histrionics and the bizarre pseudo-objections from Labor and Green MPs speaking in the House last night, we understand they will support the legislation because they understand that if we have more information, we can make better decisions. Thank you, Mr. Speaker.
1: Andy Foster.
3: Mr. Speaker, I rise on behalf of New Zealand First to speak in the second reading. I think we learnt last night what violent agreement looks like. We all agree with this bill, but this is what, you know, noise and thunder looks like. Mr. Speaker, we all acknowledge that we require good, timely and complete information. That's going to help, especially in a time when gas supply is at the moment declining. And that's going to help everybody, whether you're a supplier, a consumer of gas, helps the electricity sector, helps the government in terms of how we do things. Look, Mr. Speaker, I just wanted to mention this excellent RIS that we've got here. And there's been quite a bit that's been talked about from the opposition about the decline in gas production since 2000. But actually, if people actually look at the graph, there was a big drop right in about 2000. But then it was stable. It was pretty stable for a very long time, about 15 years, and then it started declining in around 2019. And of course, that was the time of the oil and gas ban. Now, the opposition would say, well, they basically cut the knees from under oil and gas exploration, and that's the area which we disagree. And they basically are relying on nobody going and looking for anything more, because if you don't look, you're not going to find. If you do look, and if you started looking in 2019, you know you might have found some things, and you might actually have been bringing them in production now. So Labor, I don't know, the Greens are defending Labor, but Labor has never looked in the mirror on this score. And what that has had a major impact on this country. It's lost us jobs, it's lost us businesses, and sometimes, you know, the opposition complain about that loss of jobs, and they have been part of the cause of that situation. And Mr. Speaker, I'm just going to finish off by a few quotes that we had in front of Transport and Infrastructure Select Committee during this week. Members of the opposition were there, and this is from Meridian, who of course do not produce gas. They might use it, but they don't produce it. The reopening of New Zealand's oil and gas export... Oh, sorry, hang on. I'll get the right one. I'll find the right one there. Mr. Speaker. Here we go here. Material transition driven by the collapse in gas supply and pricing impacts will take years to overcome. There are no silver bullets. They acknowledge the pain. They want more affordable electricity, and they're doing all they can to mitigate. The best way is to continue to invest in new generation, which I think we get agreement on. But I did want to say this, Mr. Speaker. They also said that they are going as fast as they can to build new generation. They're slowed down by consenting fast track has made a hell of a difference. And so I thought that that would be a good place. We're doing everything that we can to provide good information and also to get things built in this country so we can power our country. I commend this bill to the House.
4: Mr. Speaker. Thank you, Mr. Speaker. I'm just wanting to look at the regulatory impact statement where it outlines the problem, the reason we need transparency in the gas industry. It points out that there is incomplete information. Our primary objective is to get accurate and complete information in the gas market. It points out that there is forecasts of overestimating production on the part of the gas industry. And it points out decisions are currently made on incomplete, inaccurate and asymmetric information. Inaccurate information, Mr. Speaker. You can read between the lines on that. The lack of good quality information, Mr. Speaker. Repeated reference in the regulatory impact statement to what is well known around the world, and I just want to elucidate for members before they freak out and jump out of their seats, that here I will quote from the Parliamentary Library search on information on industry overbooking, overestimating or overproving its reserves. The National Whistleblower Centre in 2020, fraudulent reserves reporting could hide stranded oil and gas assets. Companies overhyping in the Columbus Dispatch. The Royal Dutch Shell Petroleum Company paying $120 million to settle a Securities and Exchange Commission fraud case involving massive overstatement of proved hydrocarbon reserves. Shell admits it misled investors. The industry has systematically misreported the size of discovery for good commercial reasons. That's an academic paper from France in 2011. Let me read a quote for you from the Shell company, Mr. Speaker. This is from an executive in 2003. Walter van der Viva, a senior executive of Royal Dutch Shell. I am becoming sick and tired about lying. Because the oil and gas industry faced its most embarrassing scandal after whistleblowers reported concerns about the size of the Royal Dutch Shell reserves. They surprised investors by slashing those reserve estimates because, in the words of that executive, they had been lying about them, Mr. Speaker. Of 19 of the largest shale companies reviewed in the New York Times, at least 7 increased their estimates of their reserves by more than 200%. Investors cheered the rule change that made them declare more openly because, of course, it stuffs up the industry more broadly and the users of gas if there is incorrect information on the forecasting. The Anadarko Corporation, according to a 2016 whistleblower complaint and securities class action, Anadarko inflated the value of its reserves by millions or even billions of dollars before it was purchased by Occidental Petroleum in 2019 for $38 billion, a delay that allowed executives to receive million-dollar bonuses for the sale. Former national government passed a thing called the Anadarko Amendment, Mr. Speaker, to stop people from protesting the drilling off the Raglan Coast by that corporation, who, by the way, when they drilled, found nothing. Because there is no new oil and gas, Mr. Speaker, in this country. So we will be supporting this legislation because we support greater transparency for the good of the country. And we agree with the statement in the regulatory impact statement that points out the impact of there being misreporting or incorrect information is there's a lack of visibility of the sector more broadly. Gas users without upstream production facilities, they come in several categories. Electricity generators, industrial gas users and some retailers all are impacted by the tradition, not just in this country but across the world, of the gas industry overstating its reserves. And if you would understand the real cause of the energy crisis right now, apart from the war in Hormuz, it's that the industry have been overstating their reserves in this country, and that is why we need transparency in the statement of how much gas we actually have left, Mr. Speaker.
5: Ryan Hamilton.
6: News, Mr. Speaker. I think just about everyone wants to support this bill, so I too shall commend it.
1: The Honourable Dr. Deborah Russell.
7: Mr. Speaker, it has been reasonably well canvassed already. We are supporting this bill in the interests of transparency. It's a sensible bill. We'll have some questions to ask during the committee stage, but we do think that this is a bill that needs to go through. Even more so, it's a bill that is probably worthy of budget urgency, unlike aspects of the tax bill which went through earlier. It's also a bill where there is no great difficult issue to discuss, unlike the Social Security bill, where there is an extraordinary move to use artificial intelligence in assessing whether people are eligible for various benefits. Now, that should have gone to a select committee. It would be good to discuss some of these issues in a select committee, but sometimes there is stuff that the House needs to do fairly quickly, and we do know that we need this information from the gas industry fairly quickly. So a reasonably sensible bill, which we're reasonably happy to support. However, I do want to take up some of the comments that have been made by earlier speakers of this bill and some of the issues that have been canvassed very, very briefly by members of the government. And let's start with the comments made by Simon Court. And he opened with a statement that I agree with, you know, stop clock is correct twice a day. And that is the comments around scarcity, that we have a scarcity in our energy supply. In order to manage that scarcity, we need better information. So that's something we can agree with. It's where he went to next that I find puzzling. And his question was, where are we going to get more gas from? Now, the thing is, we have a problem of scarcity in our energy supply. We have a problem of scarcity in our gas supply, but those two words are not synonymous. There is more than one place from which to get energy. We do want to use our remaining already permitted gas resources sensibly as we transition through away from fossil fuels. So the sentiment on that side of the House seems to be that any energy source is a good energy source. But there are huge externalities associated with the use of fossil fuels. And in particular, the whole world is bearing the cost of the energy that is supplied by fossil fuels. The whole world is experiencing the increase in temperatures. The whole world is experiencing climate change. This is not a matter of going out to find new gas. This is a matter of using the remaining gas sensibly as we transition away from fossil fuels. Now, for that reason, we do need the information about the remaining gas supply in this country that this bill will give us. The thing is, with more information, as Simon Court said, we can make better decisions. Simon Court is right. With more information, we can make better decisions. The trouble is that Simon Court ignores a whole lot of new information we have found in the last year, in the last decades. The new information about climate change, the new information about the way our whole world is being affected. And there's another whole set of new information that Mr. Court has been ignoring, and that is the much better access to renewable energy. And this is where the casual equation of gas with energy is a mistake. Energy is much, much wider than just gas. Energy also contains the renewable energies. If we want an example of what a country can do when it's starved of hydrocarbons, sadly, let's look at what's happening in Cuba at the moment. That country is being starved of hydrocarbons, and it is leading to the most rapid transition to solar in any country that has ever been seen. There is a great source of energy available to us that is not fossil fuels, and that source of energy is the sun and solar power. That energy is also the wind and energy from wind. Now, the cry on the other side is that those energy sources are intermittent. But even in Germany, they can use solar power. Even in countries which don't have great resources of sun and wind, those renewable sources are available. And in terms of getting, as the bleaters over there are talking about, the firming, that firming capacity is available to us from geothermal. There are a whole set of resources available to us, which if used wisely and well, are available to us. We have our enormous hydro lakes in the South Island, which could be our long-term battery if we move to lots more renewable power. But so far, this is not happening. So yes, let's make a sensible plan for using the remaining gas. Let's plan around it. But we do need to make this urgent transition to renewable power. Now, the cry from the other side has been, well, what about the jobs? Apparently, there's no jobs if we don't have fossil fuels. What about the enormous source of jobs that is available to us? High-skilled technical jobs, well-paid jobs that are available in places, could be available in places like Taranaki, like Northland, if we made the move to renewable power. The jobs for electricians, for installers, for people maintaining those sites, there are huge sources of jobs available. And jobs where the profits remain in New Zealand. That would be an excellent source of jobs. So let's have a think about, well, let's have a solar farm over in the Hawke's Bay as well. There are ways of doing this. And we can do this. We can and we must do this. We must do it because otherwise we simply refuel and reinforce climate warming. Now, I do want to talk to some of the issues that they've raised, because what happened to the transition plan? Under the Labor government, work was beginning and was underway on a transition plan to transition away from fossil fuels, to keep the jobs going, to ensure that we had the right energy sources. Gone. They just stopped the work on that. And now they have been caught out because it is becoming urgent. And one of the reasons it's becoming urgent is that there have been no new sources of fossil fuels in this country for the last quarter of a century. You know, over there they say that the reason that we have no oil and gas is because in 2018-19, the previous government stopped issuing permits for new areas of offshore exploration. Onshore exploration could still carry on. Exploration in existing permits could still carry on. But nothing has been found in those areas. It's not economic to go searching for them. The bleating, the crying over there, it ignores the reality of the world that nothing has been found at a commercial level. It's not just that there is no gas available now, it is that the gas has not been found. And as my colleague Megan Wood said yesterday, chatter away all they like, bleat away all they like, whinge away all they like, the hard, cold facts of the geology of geology and of science is there is no resource there available. So let's get realistic. We need a transition plan to move away from fossil fuels. We need to ensure that we move rapidly to renewable energy. In order to do that effectively, sure, we do need to use those remaining gas fields. Well, in particular, we need to look after our domestic users. This bill will help with that, and for that reason, we are supporting this bill. If you'd sit down, I've still got 2 seconds less, Dan Bidwell. That was so rude. Mr. Point of order.
1: Mr. Speaker, point of order. The Honourable Dr. Deborah Russell.
7: Point of order. I know the Speaker is keen to have his 10 minutes worth, but I did think it was actually at least a little rude that he was up and on his feet before my allocated time had expired.
1: Yeah, the point is taken. Please wait till the clock has run down before you jump up.
8: No, Mr. Speaker, bill is all part of the government's plan to fix the basics and build the future. Let's get it done. I commend this bill to the House.
9: Mr. Speaker.
1: Reuben Davidson.
9: Thank you, Mr. Speaker, and I'm very pleased to be able to take some time to make a contribution to this important debate. The member who just finished used more time of the previous member's speaking slot than of his own to not make his point. But I'm not here to talk about that. I'm here to talk about the Gas Market Transparency Amendment Bill, because energy security matters in New Zealand, and so that's what we need to be giving the appropriate time to debate and examine in budget urgency this morning, because it really is a very important issue. Now, I want to start by looking at the regulatory impact statement and just remarking on how good it is that we have one, but also that it goes into detail here about the changes that are happening in the gas market. It talks very specifically about New Zealand's gas reserves steadily declining and reducing faster than previously forecast. I think that's a really important point, and it's something that a number of speakers from the other side of the House seem to be in some sort of denial about. And I think that That's a frustrating situation if that's the case or if that's the opinion. But also, the regulatory impact statement goes on to talk about the impacts of that, and it talks about closures of the Winstone Pulp International Sawmill, the OG Fibres paper mill, the OG also ceasing paper production at Kinleith, and Carter Holt Harvey closing its Eaves Valley sawmill. Now, since this regulatory impact statement was written, we've also seen closures at McCain and Watties in the North Island as well. So we know that this is a big issue. But we also know that this has been an issue that Labor was working on in the last time we were in government. And since then, it seems that work has, if not slowed down, potentially completely stopped from this government. And I thought, this reminds me of something. What does this remind me of? And then I remembered that a couple of weeks ago, I got on a plane in Christchurch to fly to Wellington, something I do most weeks, and I sat in my seat, I was in row 6, and the person sitting in the aisle opposite me put on their headphones, as many of us do on a flight, and the plane took off, and we flew towards Wellington. Now, we got about halfway into the flight, and it was an unusual flight. The plane was performing differently to what you would come to expect. And so the cabin crew and the pilot very, very calmly explained to us that there were some engineering issues with the plane, and that they were going to turn us around, and they were going to fly us back to Christchurch and safely land. And we all thought, or I thought, we all thought, that was a good plan and a good idea, and we were comfortable with that. And sure enough, the plane turned around, and we flew back to Christchurch, and we safely landed in Christchurch. And we got off the plane, and we walked into the airport. Now, that person who had been sitting opposite me with their noise-cancelling headphones on arrived at Christchurch Airport, walked off the plane, walked into Christchurch Airport and said, "Where am I?" Because the duration of that flight was the equivalent duration of if you'd made an end-to-end flight from Christchurch to Wellington. But instead, because that person had been existing in another world for the period of that flight, they had no idea where they were. And I thought, That's what this reminds me of. This government reminds me of a passenger with noise-cancelling headphones who thinks they're heading in one direction, but because they're not paying any attention to the many signals that they are receiving from the pilot, from the cabin crew, and from their fellow passengers, they arrive somewhere and don't know where they are. And that's what this looks like. So 2.5 years into government, having not been paying attention, they now need to urgently, in budget urgency, move to introduce this. So the current transition plan simply seems to be that there isn't one. So we will support this bill, and our speeches have been, as you will have heard, supportive of the intent of this bill. But I think what we're also saying is that on its own, it's not the plan that we need. It looks a lot like someone who's been wearing noise-cancelling headphones, thinking that they're heading to one place, only to discover when they put their feet on the ground and get the reality check that they need, they are actually, in fact, potentially back where they started. So we will support the bill, but it is not the energy plan that New Zealand needs and that New Zealand deserves.
10: Mr. Speaker,
11: I wish I had my noise cancelling headphones.
12: Mr. Speaker, this is all about our plan to fix the basics and build the future. I commend it to the House.
1: Okay. The Honourable Rachel Brooking.
10: Oh, thank you, Mr. Speaker. Right, so here we are in the second reading of the Gas Market Transparency Amendment Bill. And we have heard a number of second reading speeches that were very brief, but the Minister did add something. And after we have another couple of speeches, we will be in Committee of the Whole. So I might raise some issues here in the second reading that will be relevant to that Committee of the Whole stage for the Minister. And hopefully he's not wearing headphones and is listening, so we can be as efficient as possible in this, because apparently this is somewhat about efficiency. But what I want to start out with is just going back to basics, the actual basics of what we're talking about here, because there seems to be quite a lot of muddled sentiment about what this bill is about, and some magical thinking that it's going to resolve all sorts of different problems, and that there's all these problems caused by the previous Labor Party, which is absolutely not true. So we know in New Zealand that we use a good number of different energy sources, and we heard Megan Woods talk in her second reading speech about that difference between electrons and molecules. So in New Zealand, about 50% of our energy use was still derived from fossil fuels at some stage. That we are talking about in the Gas Bill, in the Gas Act, comes from fossil fuels. So that is that they are the molecules. Now, some of those fossil fuels are converted into electricity. That is, they turn to the electrons. Much of that energy could jump the molecule step and just be electrons. And that is what Deborah Russell was talking about in her speech before, that when we are thinking about the whole energy system in New Zealand, that there is much opportunity to skip the molecules and go straight to electrons. And that, of course, should be our focus if we are trying to decarbonise our economy, Mr. Speaker. And we often hear the terms electricity being used interchangeably with energy. And, Mr. Speaker, there is a lot of energy, as I noted before, used in New Zealand that is not coming from electricity. Now, of course, when we're talking about fossil fuels, we are not just talking about gas. There are other fossil fuels as well. There is liquid fossil fuels in terms of petroleum, and there is thermal fossil fuels. There is coal as well. This legislation is clearly not about those other fossil fuels, but it is about gas. And it's not just about the gas that we might find and obtain from Taranaki. It is also about the gas that comes into New Zealand. That is my understanding. I'm very happy for the Minister to say that somehow this is different and it's only about New Zealand.

its economy to decarbonise. Now, that takes time. And we've heard Megan Woods again speak about the importance of a just transition when you're transitioning and to plan for it, which is why you need an energy plan, something that we've heard debate in this house, in this sitting block. There have been questions to the Prime Minister about this, and it seems like this government's not interested in a plan to do that. What in fact this government wants to do is to sit around, point some fingers, and totally continue their reliance on fossil fuels. And that is very disappointing. So what this bill is doing is saying, well, we have an issue in New Zealand with the actual amount of gas, the fossil fuel in New Zealand at the moment, because so many users of the gas are still dependent on having gas. They have not done a transition so that they can use electrons rather than those molecules. And Mr. Speaker, this decarbonisation can happen for difficult to decarbonise industries that rely on industrial heat. So, for example, in the great electorate of Dunedin, recently I've been at two different gone to visit two different electric boilers. So that is that they are using the electrons, and these are both boilers that were using gas. One was using natural gas, and that was at Lyons at the Spates factory, now 150 years old, and happy birthday to Spates, and the other at Preen's Dry Cleaners, which is a big laundry, takes a whole lot of hotel laundry, and that had been using LPG. So thanks to the SERF, the Climate Emergency Response Fund, and the GIDI Fund, those companies were able to do the investigations and the seed funding. And both those companies told me they would not have converted from their fossil fuel molecules to renewable electrons had it not been for that seed funding. They put the majority of the money in, and both companies are now very pleased that they did that, because obviously gas prices have gone up. But anyway, my point is that what this bill is doing is saying all of the gas that is in our economy, we want to know more about where it's been distributed and who those commercial players are. Not the domestic houses, but those commercial players. Who is using that gas? When do they need to use it? And hopefully, although I don't think it's in here, what is their plan to get off that gas? What is their plan to move from molecule to electron? That's the missing piece here, and it's the missing piece from everything that we hear from those government benches. Instead, we hear that, oh, we need to put government money, taxpayer money, in terms of, we're talking about subsidies, I just heard those words used before, into an LNG terminal, so that we can continue importing foreign fossil fuels into New Zealand, and we can embed the use of that gas into our economy, rather than saying, here is an opportunity, Mr. Speaker, here is an opportunity to say to everyone, it is worth it. It is worth making the long-term investment now to change your processes from the use of molecules of fossil fuels to renewables and to electrons. But instead, and of course that will take more investment, nobody is saying that firming's not a problem and that we need to do more investment in this space, but here is the opportunity to do it, and instead this government is turning away and talking about LNG terminals. And that is very sad.

0: What is useful is that we are going to have some regulations, if the regulations are made under this, to be able to make good decisions and to do planning. So I implore that government to actually do some planning and to do planning so that we can move away from a reliance on fossil fuels, foreign or otherwise, and move to a more renewable New Zealand, a decarbonised New Zealand.
1: Angela.
2: Let us move into the committee stage for the Gas Market Transparency Amendment Bill to fixing the basics and building the future for New Zealand. I commend the bill.
3: Oh, excellent.
1: Dr. Lawrence Zidane.
4: Speaker, I rise on behalf of Te Pāti Kākāriki. As we heard from my previous two speakers, Steve Abel and also Scott Willis, we do support this bill, but I think both Steve and Scott canvass the broader issue of the gas market and what we see in terms of the transparency of information quite well. But I also think that this is actually a good, I think, to start with when we're looking at market transparency or just looking at transparency in general, whether it is to do with the gas industry or whether it is to do with PPP or whether it is to do with anything that the public would be interested in or is of public interest, we should be striving for more transparency in all regards. But there are a couple of things in this bill, Mr. Speaker, that I want to speak on. I think this is just to kind of indicate also on some of the questions that potentially could come up later on in the committee stage. The main thing about this, and then, you know, people talked about the purpose of this bill, like I said, you know, read quite well. But the main substance of the bill is a secondary legislation. So this is, we're looking at a regular making power under the new 56AA of the Gas Act. But one of the things that is in there, and it does list a number of things that the gas company or the gas market, in terms of the disclosure of gas market information by industry participant or consumer, which does not include a domestic consumer. While that is there, I think we've heard previously from other speakers as well that it doesn't quite go far enough as what we see in some other comparable jurisdiction, such as Australia. And I think it is, if we're going to be doing something like this, we might as well do it all the way. Because anyway, as we know, Australia is not really the shining example when it comes to the gas market. Yet, you know, they're still doing it better than what we're doing here, and even with this particular bill. So I think there is room for us to consider and question additionally what information could also be added or how we are able to strengthen this particular regulation under 56AA. What is also interesting around this area is that there is no real end date or real date that has been given on when that regulation must be made. So while we understand that secondary legislation are made by the Government General by order of council under the recommendation of a particular minister, and we're talking a big game about transparency and how good this is and how much we support it, commencement date, the day after royal assent, fabulous. But there is actually no real date given on when that regulation will kick into effect. I think that is something we do need to hear from the minister on, just to be able to get a sense of, well, when is this going to happen? I think finally, in terms of the bill, before I move on to what I've now just discovered is the minister's own amendment bill, amendment paper, is around, well, if an industry or industry participant or consumer failed to declare or have declared incorrectly, what are the repercussions when it comes to that kind of offense? You know, I know that the government's party seems to be all very keen on this idea of being tough on crime, yet we don't see the same approach when it comes to white collar crime, for example. So when it comes to something like this, if if an industry failed to declare or declared incorrectly, based on what we see in this bill and based on what we see in the Gas Act, the maximum penalty is $200,000, right? But as we heard from the previous speaker, petroleum companies earn millions and billions a year. $200,000 is peanuts compared to that. So is that something that will actually deter potential offenders? I think that is also an important discussion to have. So overall, Mr. Speaker, we do support this bill. We believe this bill can be strengthened, and we are keen to engage with the minister in the committee stage.
3: The question is that the motion be agreed to. Those of that opinion will say aye.
5: Aye.
3: To the contrary, no. The ayes have it.
6: Gas Market Transparency Amendment Bill, second reading.
3: This bill is set down for committee stage immediately. I declare the House in committee for consideration of the Gas Market Transparency Amendment Bill.
7: Members, we come to the Gas Market Transparency Amendment Bill. Members, we come first to Part 1. This is the debate on proposed new Clause 3A and Clause 4, main amendments to the Principal Act. The question is that Part 1 stand part.
8: Madam Chair.
7: Steve Abel.
8: Thank you, Madam Chair.
9: Nice to see you again this morning.
7: Nice to see you too.
9: Before I ask some questions on Part 1, I'd just like to refer to the explanatory note, Madam Chair, because it's useful for us to get a broad view of where the Minister sees the problem and what the nature of that problem is. In the explanatory note, on the first page, it's very clear that the bill is designed to make more efficient decisions for market participants and to require industry to disclose relevant market information to the Chief Executive of the Ministry of Business, Innovation and Employment, or to the industry body for gas, the gas industry. The language is interesting, Mr. Chair, because those regulations are intended to facilitate the collection of additional, accurate and complete information. It's interesting the use of all three of those words, not just additional or complete, but accurate is a notable word. The implication of the use of that word is that we've had inaccurate information to date. The power will allow the government to address key gaps in information, i.e., has the industry been somewhat economical with the information that it's made available? The approach is necessary because much of the information available about gas markets is incomplete, to quote again the gas explanatory note for this bill. And the problem with that is that poor information leads to inefficient decisions about the constrained supply of gas and ultimately to higher costs for New Zealanders. There is the key point, that if we don't have this accurate information, we're going to get higher costs. So my question for the Minister regarding the broader objectives of this document, as elucidated in the explanatory note, is what advice has he received on the New Zealand gas industry overstating, overbooking, overproving, or overestimating its reserve volumes? Have you received information about the inaccuracy of what the gas industry has been providing to the public, to its users, to the government? And the reason I ask that very specific question, Mr. Chair, is because We know, as I elucidated in my speech, that unfortunately, the oil and gas industry globally has form for overstating, overproving, or overestimating its gas reserves, because that relates to the value of that industry. So could you please answer that question, Minister? Have you had advice on the New Zealand industry overstating, overbooking, overproving, or overestimating its reserve volumes? Thank you.
1: The Honourable Megan Woods.
5: Thank you, Mr. Chair. And I have a series of very short questions for the Minister, but in this call I just want to ask the overarching question about the option that the Minister has chosen to go for. Option four, as set out in the Regulatory Impact Statement, which is to amend the Gas Act to create a new regulation making power for the information gathering, as opposed to the other options, which range from the status quo through to a more hardwired legislated requirement to collect the information and publish it, which would have taken us closer to the Australian regime. What we can see from the Regulatory Impact Statement, that actually going for option five, which was amending the Gas Act to collect and publish information via notice, actually could have been implemented faster, that it seems to have had a 6 months implementation window as opposed to the 12 months, that the option that he's chosen to go with, option four, is taken. Now, given the case that is made in the explanatory note and in the regulatory impact state on the need for this legislation, why the Minister has chosen to go for the lighter touch option that will take longer to implement.
0: I'm interested in what I was saying in my second reading speech and my first reading speech, for the Minister to clarify at a very high level that these regulations are not just about what's happening in New Zealand's reserves, but it is about what all the gas that is coming to New Zealand, wherever it's originated from. I think it's useful for the Minister to clarify that when talking about domestic consumers, that is defined in the Gas Act and is talking about households. So we're thinking of households as differently. These regulations don't apply to households, but they do apply to companies and businesses that are using gas. That's my second question. Then I'm very interested in Roman 1, which is, on at Clause 4, so new 1A Roman 1, petroleum reserves and resources within the meaning of the Petroleum Resources Management System. And this petroleum resources management system, if we look to the next page, is defined at sub 4, and it says, in this section, petroleum resources management system means the system of that name developed and published by the Society of Petroleum Engineers and available on the Society's internet site. Now, Mr. Chair and to the Minister, I've gone on to that internet site, and it seems, I'm sure the Minister will know much more about this international society I'm sure these are good international standards that everybody uses. But it's interesting because that to access the document, you have to put in your email address and then they do email it to you. But I'm interested in the fact that New Zealand primary legislation, so our law, is going to have a definition that is based on an international society's definition somewhere on their website that you have to have it emailed to you. This seems like a very unusual way to make laws, primary legislation in particular. So I'm interested, and I couldn't see in the regulatory impact statement if there was anything on this point. So I'm not disputing the importance of the society or the rigour that's gone into that document or any of those issues. It's just that our law is now referring to an internet site when actually the document's not even, you can't access it from the internet site. And then also, whilst we're still on one, I think it would be useful if the Minister could to explain to us the link between petroleum reserves and gas reserves. I know that there is some chemistry and physics there and that they are, of course, interrelated, but if he could explain how petroleum reserves are relevant to this amendment and these regulations, because, of course, this is all part, these amendments are going into the Gas Act, and the gas is defined in the Gas Act, and gas means a gas, as we all learnt about in, I don't know, Standard 4 Chemistry, Standard 4 Science, something like that, different states. And so, you know, how is liquid form relevant? Is it relevant? That's all I'm asking, and if he could answer that very simple question, that would be useful.
3: Honourable Simon Watts.
10: Thanks, Mr. Chair. Morning, everyone. We're working our way through six-clause bill, and we're talking about clauses 4 and 5. In regards to the question from Rachel Brooking, Honourable Rachel Brooking, around government's plan to get New Zealand businesses off gas, market-led transition, private businesses are best to determine their own energy sources and whether they transition away from gas or not. You will be aware that we've launched a loan guarantee scheme that will help firms switch away from gas to electricity, and that's one mechanism that is in play, particularly those that are constrained by capital and have the ability to transition, acknowledging about a third of manufacturing firms in New Zealand do not have a pathway to transition off gas. Think coffee bean roasting or bread production, which is quite critical to your morning breakfast. In regards to some of the questions just raised in the second reading, which are relevant to this clause around maximum penalties, 200k, Lawrence Yunnan, there is also a 10k per day ongoing penalty for non-compliance, so that's in addition to that other charge. In regards to the point raised by Rachel Brooking around AP, response to minor and technical issues identified by officials after the bill was approved by LEDGE. In regards to Megan Woods' question around why so much discretion, the exact types of information will be provided from whom, and we couldn't and didn't wish to seek that out in primary LEDGE, but we will sue so through regulation, and we'll look to pass the regulations as soon as practical once this bill is passed. Australian provisions noted by Megan Woods and Lawrence Yunnan, most if not all of the items of information Australia requires could be required under this legislation under our regulation powers.
3: Dr. Deborah Russell.
11: I notice that the Minister has said it's only a six-clause bill. We are nevertheless going bit by bit through clause 4, which is the substantive clause of this bill and does all the work. I want to just focus on the new section 56AA1A, and it's excuse me. The information that's required and that is given is to industry participants or a consumer other than a domestic consumer. Now, I can understand why domestic consumers are not required to provide the information. They are at the end of the chain on this gas stuff. But one of the things that is happening in terms of the gas supply in this country is a sense of unease for domestic consumers as to whether or not they are going to continue to have gas supplied to them, as to whether partly it's gas for Barbies if you go and get your can filled up, your gas canister filled up at the petrol station, but it's also whether or not they will continue to have sufficient gas to supply stoves, heaters, hot water and so on. Now, so I'm looking from the Minister for what advice he has received around domestic consumers, the extent to which they will get reassurance about their gas supply. There's another issue, of course, the extent to which we continue to hook new buildings up to gas, though that's entirely separate from this bill. But I do think that existing domestic, you know, household consumers of gas could do with some reassurance as to whether or not they will continue to get gas supply. Actually, there's a good reason for this. As we know, New Zealanders are keen renovators. They change their houses around. They redo their kitchens. It would be good for people to understand whether or not this would be a good time if they're in the process of redoing their kitchens. Maybe this is the time to go to an electric hob rather than a gas hob. If they're redoing a bathroom and so on, maybe this is the time to make the move. So a little bit of reassurance for domestic consumers, please, Minister.
12: Honourable Simon Watts.
10: Mr Chair, in regards to households and domestic consumers, it represents about 7% of total gas usage. Households as a whole use so little gas that it would be too disruptive to impose such obligations we're referring to here onto them. In regards to the certainty of their supply, we're not aware of any concerns in that regard. However, we do know that the pure economics of gas versus electricity mean that many consumers are transitioning off gas onto electricity because it is cheaper if they have the ability to do so. A question in regards to petroleum and the definition, Honourable Rachel Brooking. Gas is a subset of petroleum. Petroleum includes both gas and oil products.
12: Scott Willis.
13: Thank you, Mr Chair. And my question is on and relates to Clause 4, new sections 56AA and 56AAB. And it's really related, I think my point, or the question I've got for the Minister, given that the Minister also holds the responsibility for climate change, is about emissions, because we have a fantastic opportunity here. If we're thinking about transparency in general, thinking about transparency in the availability of gas, we should also be thinking about transparency in the emissions that gas releases if we use it. So I've got a proposal for the Minister that I'd hope the Minister might consider, and it's an amendment that we've put in called Gas Market Transparency Amendment Bill, Proposed Amendments, Clause 4, new sections 56AA and 56AAB, and cross-headed inserted after Clause 4, new section 56AA1A7, page 2, after line 32, insert 8, information on emissions emitted by gas. Now, very simple amendment, but a very useful amendment, because as the Minister will know, as Minister for Climate Change, we do need to count our emissions. So this is just about transparency, and it's about improving legislation to make sure that we have legislation that does the job that we would expect of it, which is to give us the data that we need to understand what our emissions profile is, to understand our risk as our emissions grow, and the cost to the economy if we do not act to reduce those emissions. So a very simple amendment and a proposal that I hope the Minister can respond to, that I would hope that the Minister would accept that this could be adopted, slid in there to make sure that we are able to take note of the emissions and give greater transparency to what we can see in front of us. Thank you.
10: Mr Chair, with respect, on the side of the House, I'm not into slipping and sliding around amendments. The amendment that the member is proposing, in my view, is out of scope, because this bill is putting in place regulation-making powers. What the member is trying to do is put in the detail of what those regulations would be, and that will be for the government to determine. That's not in scope. We're simply looking at the powers to put in place a regulation-making ability for government.
12: Honourable Megan Woods.
5: Thank you, Mr Chair, and thank you for the Minister going through answering questions. As my colleague Tepa Russell alluded to, there really is just one clause that does the heavy lifting, well, does all the lifting, apart from the amendment in this, so we will be going through sub-clause by sub-clause around this. And in the answer to a question that the Minister, to Deborah Russell, rightly said that we wouldn't be trying to collect information off domestic users of gas. No one is suggesting that is what we are doing. But in that 56AA1A2, forecasts of supply and demand, has the Minister given any thought to how new connection data for gas connections could be built into those forecasts. Because one of the reasons that we're putting in place this regulatory power to get this information is for policy making. It's not just for commercial use, it's for policy makers to use it. So actually having good sight into the rate of connections and any trends that are happening in there. So what thought has been given to how we might do that? But more broadly on 56AA1A, my question is, which goes through the kinds of information that are going to be collected, so petroleum reserves and resources, forecasts of supply and demand, information on how much gas, information on any risks, agreements to trade, including volumes, prices, parties, all the kinds of things that you'd expect would be collected in there. But I want to know, in making the policy decisions around this legislation, what categories of information will be prioritised first? What thought has been given to this list in terms of prioritisation? Is the list as it appears? I know it's a list that says, for example, but is this indicative of the kind of prioritisation that may be given in terms of the information that is asked for when the regulations are set? And how will the minister make those decisions against each other? Because the reserves, outages, near-term production, contract data, these are all vital pieces of information. Some will be more important for others, some will be more pertinent to policymakers, some will be more pertinent for gas users. And in making the choices around regulation, how will the prioritisation be carried out by the Minister?
10: Mr Chair.
14: Honourable Simon Watts.
10: Just in regards to the question on clause 41A, 1 to 7, and questions in regards to prioritising and other aspects and whether that list is representative of the priority in which government will look at. What that list represents is the scope of the areas in which the regulation making powers will be within. It will be for Cabinet and Government subsequent to this law passing to put in place the detail of what those regulations are and work their way through that. It would be fair to say that the concerns been noted by members around the House on the need for more transparency, and that is absolutely something that is shared across the House in the context of that information, and that will be the intent. We'll obviously take on board what other players and other jurisdictions are doing in this area to ensure that our issue is fit for purpose. But the fundamental issue here is that the information that we are currently receiving is not sufficient to make informed-based decisions in regards to policy and other matters, which is at the detriment of our ability to affect and take action as a government and ensure that we mitigate the risk of the implications of less gas availability and the flow for impacts out on economic growth of the country. So that is the intent. It's not within. I'm just giving that as background context, because the scope of this bill is only to establish the regulating making powers. When we start getting into what were those, what's going to be included in those regulations, that is not in scope of this bill. But I think just for context for the members, I'll just explain that.
14: Honourable Megan Woods, at this stage we've always got a well-informed and participating minister and members, so quite happy for members to go back and forth if we can facilitate
5: you.
14: That.
5: Thank you, Mr Chair. And just in response to the minister's answer, and I thank him for it, absolutely appreciate that this is a piece of legislation putting in place regulation making power, and I do remind the minister that we haven't had a very fulsome response. We haven't really had a response to why it is the policy decision was made to go with a regulatory making power piece of legislation over legislating for the powers that would be collected. So I think going back to that first principle question is really important in the terms of this committee stage. The other piece of information that the Minister said, that it will be Cabinet to decide the detail, and it is the job of this House, when granting regulatory making powers to an executive, is to understand through the course of that legislation the criteria and the weightings that will be given in making those decisions to bring in the regulation. So that's what I would like to hear from the Minister. I appreciate the problem definition statement the Minister has given us again, but what we haven't had is any discussion informing this policy around this legislation is what relative weightings will be given by Cabinet when they make the decisions about making the regulations. I'm not asking the Minister to spell out what the regulations will be. I'm asking him to tell us from a policy formation perspective what the relative weightings and criteria will be, and in terms of how that will differ if they're seeking for information gathering for public policy purposes or whether it is information gathering for commercial gas use purpose.
14: Mr. Chair, Minister.
10: I mean, two calls ago I did provide a high-level overview in regards to why we're not putting more information in primary legislation. As I said, the exact types of information to be provided and from whom would be too detailed to set out in primary legislation. There is also significant movement in the gas market, and the kinds of information necessary to inform market and government policy is changing rapidly. We need the ability to move fast in regards to that, hence the ability to do so through regulations. If we had regulations here and now today, we could have addressed the issues of updating the regulations without having to use House time. But the legislation currently that we have and why we're doing this change is not sufficient to gather the information we require.
14: Megan Woods.
5: Thank you, Mr. Chair, and thank the Minister for that. In terms of moving through 56AA1, and if we look at B through D now in there, I think one of the things that still appreciate the Minister's answer, but still don't have a good sense in that area B through D of what the design design principles and any policy discussions that have sat behind that that will guide the frequency and format of the information that will be sought when regulations are put in place. And the other question that I think the House needs to know from this committee stage is whether there will be what measures will be put in place by the executive when they are making those regulations to look at existing reporting and seeing how that may cross over. Will there be duplication? Will that be something that will be taken into account when those decisions are made? And what can we what reassurances can the Minister give, given that it is an executive power that is going to be used to do this, in terms of the predictability of the information, in terms of the content, but also in terms of the timing? Because I think one of the things, if we put this against the Australian system, which has a more hard-baked-in system, it has a gazette system, people have that predictable knowledge of when that information will be available to them, how will the New Zealand system operate in those terms?
10: Mr. Chair, I refer the member to subsection section 56AA2, which sets out the criteria related to the points that the member is raising around considerations that the Minister has the ability to make in terms of considering the implications. And the member specifically talked about where there may be a duplication around process. We had another question before around new connections for members' interest, gas industry group also already publish data on new collections.
14: Steve Abel.
15: Chair, and thank you to the Minister for his questions and responsiveness. In 56AA Part 1, still, brackets 1, in terms of the disclosure of that information, Minister, I wonder if you could, in regard to petroleum reserves and resources, give us a quick answer to my initial question today as to if you have any advice on the extent to which the industry may have been providing overstated or overbooked or overproven estimates of their reserves. It will be useful for us to understand that and for the public to understand that as means of clarifying the necessity for this legislation, which we all agree it is. In terms of the information that is to be disclosed in 56AABE, you require the contents of gas market information to be independently assessed for accuracy and certified by a person who is approved by the industry body or secretary. I wonder, Minister, how does he envisage that that accuracy will be assured? There is evidence from overseas examples of where there's been overproving, overbooking of reserves, that whistleblowers from within industry, such as reserve engineers, are a vital path to getting accurate information. Because, of course, it is a challenge for those who work within an industry that wants to keep information close to its chest. It's a challenge to get that information accurately reported. So, for example, a person by the name of Lee Fife, who was the former reserve engineer who blew the whistle on the Anadarko executives in 2016, said that the executives rejected and hid internal drilling reports from engineers when reports showed that the Shenandoah field had far less oil than previously predicted. So I wonder, has he considered the way that he will verify the accuracy of the information that he is requiring the industry to provide? It says that it will be independently assessed for accuracy and certified by a person who is approved by the industry. How does he protect those people from the influence of that industry should it wish to not be transparent about the status of its reserves? Thank you, Minister.
14: Mr. Chair. Honourable Minister.
10: Refer the member, just for background context, to the Frontier Review that the government undertook in regards to the electricity market. And in that review, quote, and I quote, "Information published on the New Zealand gas market is fragmented and incomplete." And that's the underlying feedback and recommendation of which why we are here, to ensure that we mitigate. In regards to the way in which we will mitigate the points around, you know, how do we ensure that we get right information, how do we make sure that there's mechanisms for ensuring the information we get is true and accurate. Most of, if not all, of those items of information and processes that can be required and could be required are the ability of the regulating mating power that we are doing here. And the fact that this bill would allow us to put in place more comprehensive information gathering powers and requirements than currently is the status quo, or potentially than Australia, is absolutely within the guise of the government. But what we're doing here is the regulation making power in order to do that. Some examples that may be, which is in play in Australia, is around 7-day look-ahead production forecasts, weekly and monthly pricing data for contracts under 12 months, and disclosures on volumes of uncontracted gas. Those are examples in the Australian model where, again, I'm just signalling to you that when we get this law passed today, then we'll be able to start progressing at pace those regulations and get those into play into the market. We need that in play in the market as fast as possible, because we need better information to make more informed decisions.
14: Oral Megan Woods.
5: Thank you, Mr. Chair, and thank you for the Minister for methodically working through the questions. I just do point the Minister to the fact that still outstanding is the design features that will guide the frequency and format. So if we could have an answer to that one as well. And Mr. Speaker, I just want to move on now to 56AA1E, and this is the clause that my colleague Steve Abel just talked about, which is requiring the contents of the information to be independently assessed for accuracy and certified for a person who is approved by the industry body. In the regulations or in any other instruments that the government has, will there be any guardrails put around who can be approved by the industry body, or is it entirely left to the industry body around who they can use to do their independent assessment of the accuracy of the data, or will there be any prescription that will go in there? The other question is, will this clause, the sub-clause rather, will that certification apply to all data, or will there be a threshold around, say, for example, high impact data that will be around reserves, things that are seen to make a material difference, or does the minister envision that it could, if there were to be, for example, new connections data that would come through in the supply and demand forecasts, whether it would apply there? So going back to the list of examples that are given in 56AA1 through 7, does he see that independent certification applying equally through all of those kind of measures? And has there, in policy making, been any consideration of thresholds?
14: Rachel Brooking.
0: Oh, thank you, Mr. Chair. I'm still on my States of Matter question, and thank you to the Minister for saying petroleum can be a gas. I just want clarification that this is only in its in the state of being gas and not as a liquid, or are there some definition somewhere else that somehow bring in the liquid form? That was my question about Roman 1. And also, he hasn't answered any of my questions about the use of a foreign internet site for a definition in New Zealand law. Then going on, I'm interested in at Roman 3 and 5, there's information about agreements or information about how much is being supplied or is being supplied to consumers. I realise the wording for Roman 3's, there's an amendment paper there. But my question here is, could that information be about a specific agreement? That's the question. Is it, does it have to be general, or are these coming into the specifics? Noting, of course, that 7% domestic consumers aren't included. Then moving on to subclause 2 and those safeguards that are included in subclause 2. There's talk there at B and C that it's assisting the government in overseeing, monitoring or regulating any gas market. Is that wide enough to include planning and policy settings? At C, it's also to assist in the co-regulation of the gas industry by the government and the industry body, but that's the co-regulation, which is an interesting part of this Gas Act. So question there is, are these regulations going to be made in a way that can inform the planning and the policy settings that we've been talking about? My next question is to the relevance of biogases, and apologies for not knowing everything about the Gas Act, but where do they fit with this? Is that something that can be included? And then I'm also interested in the Minister's reference to a third of manufacturers or businesses in New Zealand don't have a pathway to transition away from gas. And the example he used was coffee roasters. And I'm wondering if he gave that example because it's Saturday morning and we were here till midnight last night. And if that is some cruel way to remind us that we're not sitting around having a nice Saturday coffee, not that that often happens. But the third that don't have the transition, is the point here to get the two-thirds that do, that he says do have a transition pathway off gas? Or is that not the point? And then what happens to that third? If he would like to make some more remarks about that. But to remind him, are we dealing with liquid states of petroleum somehow through this? Why is there reference to an international internet site? We have to send an email to get the document. What is the relevance of biogas? Are these regulations going to be set in such a way, or can they be set in such a way, given the safeguards, to inform planning and policy settings? And will part of that be to enable the two-thirds of users who he says can transition to do that transition, and will it help with that remaining one-third? Thank you.
14: Honourable Minister.
10: Thank you much, Mr Chair. So biogas would be included in regards to the member's question. We had a question earlier from the Greens in regards to protection of whistleblowers. This is covered under the Protected Disclosures Protection of Whistleblowers Act 2022. Honourable Megan Woods had a question around frequency and format of regulations. No decisions have been made in regards to that. We'll decide on the frequency or format after consultation with the gas sector once this bill is passed today. Had another question in regards to information about a separate agreement. Yes, the bill could require information on specific agreements. The New Zealand gas industry includes a few large users that the members will be aware of, and in some cases specific agreements may be requested as part of the information gathering process. However, that's why we've got the ability to have information that will be retained as confidential to the government, because some of that will be commercial in confidence.
14: Scott Wallace.
13: Thank you, Mr Chair. And I appreciate, I've got quite a number of questions, but I'll try and keep it simple. And actually, before I do, I'd just like to address the point about coffee roasters, because at the Carbon and Energy Professionals conference earlier this week, we did see examples of coffee roasters that have been electrified, and this doesn't seem like it should challenge us on a Saturday morning. We can have electrified coffee, Mr Speaker, and for the Minister. So let's celebrate the small wins. But while we're doing that, I want to address Part 1, Clause 4, 1 Roman numeral 7, because what we're talking about here is the information to help other industry participants or consumers, other than domestic consumers, to make informed decisions in connection with gas markets. And this is really, really important, as the Minister has indicated, but I want a little bit more detail, if he would, because what we have is that we can see gas network costs or gas network going cash flow negative in a very short space of time. And as a consequence, I'm really interested in how this information is going to pass through to the EDBs, to the electricity distribution businesses, who have, in addition to electrons, they also have the gas supply responsibilities. How is this going to pass through, and how rapidly will this pass through? Because we are, I can follow up with another question, but we have 5-year reset on gas regulation happening right now, and that's likely going to result in some accelerated depreciation. And as a consequence, Minister, we will likely see homeowners out in the cold, or hit with a $50,000 cost to refit their home away from gas when those gas lines get turned off. So I know that this isn't going to be declared to homeowners, but the EDBs, who are responsible for the gas networks, are making decisions right now, and I'm wondering about the pathway in which they will get that information, and how will that information flow through to the EDBs, to the electricity distribution businesses, and will those consumers who are households or businesses down the supply chain have access through the EDBs or some other way? And a little follow-up question. I don't want to waste the Minister's time, but I think this is really, really important. We're wondering whether there is any other legislation that's going to be proposed that would assist, perhaps through the ComCom, for accelerated depreciation of gas assets at the same time as this bill, or swiftly following this bill. Is this something that the Minister would be considering as well? Because we really do need some certainty at the EDB level. And I'm concerned about households here. Certainty about the gas supply, the the longitudinal supply, and we all know that it's not there. But just what is there before we have those decommissioning underway, and households have no idea what's happening and are hit with heavy, heavy costs, $50,000 costs to refit their homes. Thank you, Mr.
14: Honourable Minister.
10: Thank you very much. I'm just going to say, if you could refer to the clause number, then I can answer the question, but general policy, I feel like I've provided a significant detail already around that, but clauses are helpful for me to answer. In regards to the questions on Deborah Russell in regards to regulations, planning and policy, yes, under clause 56AA2 includes planning and policy for overseeing the gas market and regulating entities. I've covered that clause a number of times now. The GIC can certify, they have the technical expertise to do so. Timing of when that information will be available, again, clause 56AA1 to 7, information available as soon as possible after consultation with the gas sector.
5: Thank you, Mr. Chair. And just while there are still some outstanding questions on 56AA, the Minister, I'll allow him to catch up on those. I'm going to refer now to the amendment paper that was tabled yesterday and come back to going through the clause once the Minister's caught up on those outstanding questions. But, Mr. Speaker, this was an amendment paper that arrived yesterday, and I guess the first question for the Minister around this, this is a bill with one clause. What was needing to be fixed in terms of the amendment paper? Why was it? And I appreciate that this Minister and the Chair is on behalf of, that it's not the Minister whose bill this is, but I think the House needs to know why a bill with literally one operative clause needed a ministerial amendment paper to be dropped sort of, you know, 24 hours after the primary piece of legislation was tabled. But, Mr. Speaker, going through the amendment, the explanatory note of the amendment paper, I think the Minister, it would be useful for the Minister to explain why some of these changes needed to be made. So in the explanatory note, the bullet 2.2 extends the power for regulations to require the supply of information of how much gas is supplied. Currently, this is limited to gas supply to consumers. This is extended to include gas supply to any other person or persons, including for the purposes of resupply. What was the policy decision behind this amendment? Why did that need to be? Was there a feeling that there needed to be far more rigour around resupply? So we've obviously seen over the last couple of years a number of businesses who have curtailed, they're on curtailment contracts, they've curtailed their use of gas and they've onsold it in a tight gas market. Is that what this amendment is trying to capture? It would be good to know from the Minister around that. It also, one of the bullet points in the explanatory note says that it allows the regulations to prescribe limits or restrictions on the publication of information collected under new section 56AAB. So the House needs to know what the thinking is there. What are these limits and restrictions that this amendment paper is seeking to put in place, and why are there limits and restrictions that are being sought to be put in place? How did this come about? We know we can see through the regulatory impact statement that gas producers are of the opinion that this information isn't necessary and didn't want these powers put in place. The regulatory impact statement, paragraphs 61 through 63 have made clear what gas producers' tolerance for, well, their reception of this information. Is that what this is seeking to address, this clause? And then the last bullet point in the explanatory note provides that information may be published under new section 56AAB despite any legislation or rule of law to the contrary, but subject to any limits or restrictions prescribed under the new regulatory making power. Why does this need to be put in place? What is the purpose of this amendment? Why wasn't it in the bill that was tabled? Why has it been added so much later? What is the purpose of it? So there's quite a lot of detail that the House needs to understand around this amendment paper. These are just some of the top line questions. And as I said, Mr. Speaker, moving on to the amendment paper doesn't mean that we've fully worked our way through clause four. We're just allowing the time for the Minister to catch up.
14: Honourable Minister.
10: Oh, thank you very much for the member. This minister doesn't need time to catch up. If the member had listened to my opening statement, I said and provide an explanation, so now I am repeating, Mr. Chair. The AP responds to minor and technical issues identified by officials after the bill was approved by Ledge. So again, I've repeated that. We've got a number of tabled amendments, which is growing, which seems to be a technique by some members to choose some time. But in regards to amendments by Scott Willis, one, not a matter for the Gas Act. The Gas Act is about the market. Steve Abel's amendment two, it's a retrospective amendment. It's not appropriate that we're going to be doing that.

0: but if we go through this explanatory notes in this committee of the whole stage, there are some things that this House needs to understand around this amendment paper, why it is here, why it was so late, why it wasn't included in the initial one clause piece of legislation, why errors had already been made that needed to be fixed. But, Mr Chair, with all due respect to the Minister's answer, allowing the prescription of limits and restrictions about the publication of the information collected under this Act, that will be collected once the regulations are put in place to collect this information, that we are now having an amendment that is going to allow limits and restrictions. The House deserves to know, what are those limits and restrictions? When do they apply? Why is this being inserted into the legislation as an amendment? To simply write this off as minor and technical isn't the kind of discussion that this House deserves when a piece of legislation is being put through under all stages, under urgency, and this is the one opportunity we get to consider this. I think what we're seeing in this debate is a careful consideration of this legislation, an informed debate. So understanding what is the meaning of the limitation and restriction of the information that will be published is vital to the House's understanding.
1: Steve Abel.
2: Thank you, Mr Chair. I just want to respond to the Minister's accusation that we're clogging the system with amendments. We've got around half a dozen amendments. I mean, it's and they're reasonable ones. I wonder if he could explain or at least point out why he doesn't agree there would be value in 56AAB after Clause E, which requires the contents of gas market information to be independent, to put in a proposed Clause D to protect whistleblowers of any industry participant or a consumer other than a domestic consumer. So, as I elucidated earlier, whistleblowers are a thing that are helpful in us getting transparency around the industry. I wonder if he'd respond to the specifics of that clause, a proposed amendment. But also I want to ask in 56AAB, the industry body or secretary may publish information. The industry body or secretary may publish any information disclosed under regulations. Why has the Minister opted for may rather than must? And I have an amendment that proposed that it should in fact be must. And why would it not be in the context of requiring, as the language used, the industry to be transparent? Why would the Minister not go for must publish information disclosed under regulations made under Section 56AA? Thank you.
1: Mr Chair. Rachel Brooking. Honourable Rachel Brooking.
3: Chair, I'm interested to ask the Minister for an example of, and this relates to, I'll take the Minister there, Clause 1B, which is prescribing the circumstances in which gas markets information must be disclosed when requested, at a specified time or on the occurrence of a specified event. And I'm wondering if the Minister could give us some examples of what a likely or a possible specified event might be. I just don't know what that is, and there might be an example. I understand a specified time, but is there a likely specified event type of specified event? What is the range? This is going on the Hansard that would be useful to know about. Also, very quickly, great that the Minister's going to get up, reminding the Minister when he gets up, he hasn't answered my liquid question, he hasn't answered my internet site question, and he hasn't answered the question around subsection 2 and those safeguards, which is the regulations can only happen only if the Minister is satisfied that the disclosure is necessary for one of the following, A, B and C, and whether B in particular is wide enough to enable regulations that will inform good planning and policy setting. So questions go.

0: backwards? Are the safeguards wide enough for policies? What about the internet site? What about the liquid state? And can he give us an example of what a specified event might be that would be prescribed in the regulations? Thank you.
1: Mr Chair,
2: so a specified event, for example, maybe the decision to close Maui, which is a significant gas reserve, and the implications of that obviously have broader implications on the industry and other players as well. In regards to the question from the Honourable Dr. Nimegan Woods on the amendment paper around what are the limits, restrictions, and or why are we limiting the restrictions on information, primarily this is about ensuring that the government has the ability to protect the confidentiality of information provided to us. Some of that information the government collects will be for publication, obviously, but some of it will be only for government information only. And we want to make sure that the information that is only for government is properly protected. So that's the background of that portion in the amendment. In regards to question, last question that we have around thresholds on the information requirements verification, again, I answered this before, but again, we're not we're not going to be determining whether any thresholds should be included here. This will be worked through in consultation with the gas sector once this law is passed.
3: Mr. Chair.
4: Cameron Luxton.
5: I move that debate on this question now close.
4: Most of these sections have got a name beside them where questions have been asked. However, I'm aware there hasn't been any select committee and this is new bills, but we need to be starting to get specific.
0: Around 56AAB.
4: Honourable Megan Woods, sorry.
0: Thank you. The Minister's answer on 56AAB, that he gave the answer to that, and I think that has opened up some very important questions for the answer that the Minister just gave us. So the reason why this has been added in an amendment paper, is this because either ministers or officials received any representations, correspondence, contact from gas producers after the bill was published in terms of limiting information that would be published? So between the bill being tabled and this amendment paper being issued yesterday, what contact has there been with the gas industry in terms of either ministers or officials in that regard? And I think that is an important piece of information that the House needs to know, because to have an amendment paper that does seek to limit, I mean, I would have thought, and it is a fair assumption, Mr. Speaker, when it is a one-clause piece of legislation, the officials and the minister would have worked through the publication, whether this is a bill about disclosure, that would have been a well thought out and well worked through clause in the legislation. Why it is that there are 11,000 changes is a very important question that this House needs to know. If this was going through select committee, members of parliament would have heard any representations from the gas industry. But given this is going through all stages under urgency, the House needs to know, has an industry body or the gas industry been in touch around this clause and made any representations or any suggestions? And Mr. Speaker, furthermore, in the amendment paper, a question that I asked the Minister in that amendment was a clause that we just want to understand what the purpose of it is, what it's seeking to achieve. Where it says it applies despite any legislation or other rule of law to the contrary. Why is that clause in there? What is it seeking to do? It's not a usual clause for us to see in a piece of legislation. So to understand exactly the purpose and why it is in there is something that is vitally important. And then, Mr. Speaker, furthermore, around the disclosure, since we are on this disclosure section, which for the Minister's elucidation, that's 56AAB, need to have, I'd be interested to know, before the amendment, but now since the amendment even more, what the framework will be used to decide what is published and what the level of aggregation will be in terms of the published information? Will it be designed, will the aggregation be designed to minimise transparency so it's hard to see down to a very granular level what suppliers, for example, or will the design be to maximise the transparency that can be seen there so that you can see at that very granular level in terms of whether it's supply or demand, actually, Mr Speaker? And what weight will be given to protecting commercial sensitive data on the part of the gas producers, and what weight will be given to the vitally commercial data that the gas users are going to need in terms of making their commercial decisions? So even before we move to the public policy aspect of this and what information is needed for making good public policy, there are two buckets of commercial sensitivity here, and how is weighting going to be divvied up between the two of those?
4: Honourable Minister.
2: Thanks, Mr Chair. I mean, for the third time, the AP responds to minor and technical issues identified by officials after the bill was approved at Ledge. It is a clear indication that officials have identified changes, and any statements that the member is making is not consistent for the third time of a reason why I've outlined why we're doing an amendment paper. Again, the questions asked by the Minister for the second or third time, the information and the consideration around the degree of how far we go will be done subsequent to this bill passing in consultation with industry.
3: Mr Chair.
4: Scott Willis.
6: Thank you, Mr Chair. To the Minister, I'd just like to encourage the Minister to not rush through amendments, given that the Minister has clearly, the other Minister has clearly put an amendment in to fix legislation. We are going through all stages in urgency. We are having a useful discussion here today, and we want to make sure we can get the best out of it, Minister. So we have, I don't think that the amendments that the Minister referred to are minor or technical. They are serious amendments. We want them considered, Mr Chair. So for the Minister, we have an opportunity here. I think it's in section 56AA 2, down between 4 and 5, a proposed amendment, because what we've got here is something that doesn't have a date, a useful date in it. And so this is a really simple amendment. If I want to take the Minister's word that this is serious and that it's important and we need to move fast and we need to get things done, we need to have some clarity. So my amendment is to move the following amendment: clause 4, new sections 56AA and 56AAB, and cross-headed inserted, after clause 4, new section 56AA5, page 3, after line 24, insert 5A. Despite subsection 1, any initial regulation must be made by 1st October 2026. The reason for that, Minister, is to make sure that we get moving. The reason we want to see this amendment, Minister, is to make sure we have transparency and we get moving on it. So rather than suggesting that we are using time in urgency to waste time, we are after the Minister to take action and to move at pace. And this is what this amendment will do. So I would suggest or ask the Minister to consider an amendment that will be helpful, improve the legislation, ensure we move at pace, ensure we have greater transparency in the electricity in the gas market, to make sure we can help EDB's plan for what's coming, to make sure we can help businesses and industry and stop the deindustrialisation. Thank you, Minister. If the Minister could respond, I'd appreciate that.
4: The Honourable Megan Woods, but I would have to say, Ms Woods, that the amendment paper the Minister has explained, and looking for a gotcha moment, I don't think it's going to happen.
0: It's not a gotcha moment.
4: But if we're going to, we're probably exhausted that one.
0: Okay, but Mr Chair, thank you. I still am waiting for the Minister to explain what the applies despite any legislation or any other rule of law to the contrary, what the purpose of that is in the amendment paper, what it is intended to do. It is a question that the House needs to know. If we were at a select committee, that would be something that we would be asking officials about. So given we are doing this under all stages in urgency, and I am taking the Minister that he has confirmed to the House that there have been no representations from industry around this amendment paper. So that's what the Minister is on record as saying. But, Mr Speaker, I will then return to 56AA6, which is regulations made under the section of secondary legislation, and that is the whole purpose of what we're doing. This is a piece of legislation that is seeking to make regulation. What is unclear from the legislation in making those regulations, will there be public consultation? Will there be regulatory impact analysis released or made for the regulations when they will be made, when they are made? Will that be released? Because these are very wide powers. There's going to be some very specific powers given through regulation. And understanding the regulatory impact of what is put in place is going to be vital for the operation. So public consultation and whether or not there will be regulatory impact analysis for regulations when they are made.
4: Mr Chair. Honourable Minister.
2: Thank members for questions. Just in regards to the last point, yes, the government are interested in feedback on the level of and implications around the regulations which we will look to propose, and that transparency will be appropriate. We obviously haven't made any decisions about that, but they'll be worked through once this bill is passed today.
3: Mr Chair.
4: Dan Rose Warren. Sorry. Dan Bidwire.
7: I'm further to debate on this question now, close.
4: Dan Bidwire, sorry.
7: I move the debate on this question now, close.
4: Deborah Russell, Honourable Deborah Russell.
8: Thank you, Mr Chair. It sounds like you need the coffee. So.
4: Yes, that's a good observation.
9: Yeah. Mr Chair, the Minister has not answered one very important question that my colleague, the Honourable Dr Megan Woods, has made. Has there been any representations from gas industry members or representative bodies about this bill after the bill was tabled that resulted in the amendment paper? It's actually a very important question because that particular amendment paper contains what could be a somewhat egregious clause. So I really, really want to be sure, have any representations been made by industry bodies? There's a particular name I'm tempted to name, but I won't in this House because that's maybe just taking it a little bit too far. But have representations been made? Can the Minister guarantee that no representations have been made by gas industry body representatives about the content of this amendment paper?
3: Mr. Chair.
4: Steve Abel.
10: Thank you, Mr. Chair. I similarly am concerned at the lack of response to specific questions around the amendment paper. I will not repeat that of my colleague. That would be repetition. But I do wish the Minister would very simply answer under subsection 1, clause 4.2 of his amendment, that the prescribing limits or restrictions will apply despite any legislation or other rule of law to the contrary. We should have a right to know what other rule of law is specifically being spoken of there, because that is a substantial restriction on basic principles of democratic law. Where and what would be the rule of law that would be overridden by a gas transparency legislation?
3: Mr. Chair.
4: Cameron Luxton.
5: I move that debate on this question now close.
4: The Honourable Megan Woods.
0: Thank you, Mr. Chair. And In terms of reiterating again the outstanding questions that we do have, it is around this amendment paper. When amendment papers get dropped quite late in the process, it is custom for the House to be able to have a good explanation from the government minister and the chair around what the purpose and the intent is. It's not a very long amendment paper. So understanding exactly what the intent of that legislation or other rule of law to the contrary means. We simply don't understand, Mr. Chair. This is legislation that Labor, for its part, and I think other opposition parties have voted for. But we do need to understand what the purpose of the amendment is. The Minister has his officials with him. He can ask why that was included, what it means. Well, does it substantially change the way in which the Act will operate, or is it a very minor and technical amendment, as we've been told? But simply telling us it's a minor and technical amendment doesn't really give the House the explanation that it requires. So, Mr. Speaker, that is a very, very significant, outstanding question that is lying on the floor of this House that does need to be addressed. Now, Mr. Speaker, one of the interesting pieces of information that was provided in the regulatory impact statement, which is the proposed categories of information considered to be sought in Annex 2, there was a very large table that was produced, which was very useful, and I thank officials for providing that because I think it is good. The information that is provided currently that has inconsistency in it, which was the expiration to changes to 2P and 2C. So this is the reserves of gas. This is really where the crux of it is. How much gas is there in production? How much do people think is going to come on board? In terms of that inconsistency of information, was that inconsistency across fields, or was that inconsistency across particular companies that were doing the production? And in what way does the minister think this regulation is going to prevent that? Is that where the certification comes into call?
4: Honourable Minister.
2: Thanks, members, for the questions. In regards to the question around time limits, we do not see any end date to the need for good information on the gas market, so it would not be appropriate to put a time limit on those powers. To the Greens call, a question in regards to the gathering of information powers, the clause number I don't have on front of me, but it basically, as a result of this, is that we're going to increase the amount of power to gather information that is currently able to be done. The point raised by the Honourable Dr. Megan Woods in regards to the inconsistencies. I mean, as I noted in a response back with the quote from the Frontier Report, the problem that we're trying and we are looking to address through this legislation today is that we've got incomplete and fragmented information. And as a result of this, we will have more consistent information which deals with the point there. In regards to the members' questions, again, in regards to the amendment paper, and I will reinforce for the fourth time, the amendment paper and the issues identified within the amendment paper, while minor and technical, were identified by officials after the bill was approved by Ledge.
4: David McLeod.
11: The question
4: is the debate on this question now closed. All those in favour say aye. For the contrary, no. The noes have it. Party vote is called for. Please conduct a party vote.
7: New Zealand National.
12: 48 in favour.
7: New Zealand Labour.
10: 29 votes opposed.
7: Green Party of Aotearoa New Zealand.
10: 15 votes opposed.
7: ACT New Zealand.
5: 11 in favour.
7: New Zealand First.
12: 8 in favour.
7: Te Pāti Māori. Te Pāti Māori. Tākiri Ferris.
6: 1 vote opposed.
7: Maria Meno Kapakingi.
6: 1 vote opposed.
4: Just remind me of voting in silence, please.

0: The ayes are 67, the noes are 46. The question is agreed. The question is that Steve Abel's tabled amendment to AP number 634, amending clause 4, be agreed to. All in favour say aye.
1: Aye.
0: To the contrary, no.
1: No.
0: The noes have it. Please conduct a party vote.
2: New Zealand National.
3: 48 opposed.
2: New Zealand Labour.
4: 29 votes in favour.
2: Green Party of Aotearoa New Zealand.
5: 15 votes in favour.
2: At New Zealand.
4: 11 opposed.
2: New Zealand First.
3: 8 opposed.
2: Te Pāti Māori. Tāku Te Whiris.
5: 1 vote in favour.
2: Maria Meno Kapakingi.
5: 1 vote in favour.
0: The ayes are 46, the noes are 67. The question is not agreed. The question is that the Minister's amendments to Part 1 set out on AP number 634 be agreed to. All those in favour say aye.
1: Aye.
0: To the contrary, no. The ayes have it. The question is that Scott Willis's tabled amendment to Clause 4, new Section 56AA1A, inserting new subparagraph 8, information on emissions emitted by gas be agreed to. All those in favour say aye.
1: Aye.
0: To the contrary, no.
1: No.
0: The noes have it. Aye. Party vote is called for. Please conduct a party vote.
2: New Zealand National.
3: 48 opposed.
2: New Zealand Labour.
4: 29 votes in favour.
2: Green Party of Aotearoa New Zealand.
5: 15 votes in favour.
2: Act New Zealand.
4: 11 opposed.
2: New Zealand
3: 8 votes
2: first.
3: Opposed.
2: Te Pāti Māori. Tāku Te Whiris.
5: 1 vote in favour.
2: Maria Meno Kapakingi.
5: 1 vote in favour.
0: The ayes are 46, the noes are 67. The question is not agreed. Just ensuring that there are no comments during voting, please, so the clerk is not distracted. The question is that Steve Abel's tabled amendment to Clause 4, new Section 56AA, inserting new subsection 5A relating to 1 April 2025, be agreed to. All those in favour say aye.
1: Aye.
0: To the contrary, no.
1: No.
0: The noes have it.
1: Aye.
0: Please conduct a party vote.
2: New Zealand National.
3: 48 opposed.
2: New Zealand Labour.
4: 29 votes in favour.
2: Green Party of Aotearoa New Zealand.
5: 15 votes in favour.
2: ACT New Zealand.
4: 11 opposed.
2: New Zealand First.
3: 8 votes opposed.
2: Te Pāti Māori. Tāku Te Whiris.
5: 1 vote in favour.
2: Maria Meno Kapakingi.
5: 1 vote in favour.

0: Okay, the ayes are 46, the noes are 67. The question is not agreed. The question is that Steve Abel's tabled amendment to clause 4, new section 56AA2, inserting new paragraph D relating to whistleblowers be agreed to. All those in favour say aye.
1: Aye.
0: To the contrary, no.
1: No.
0: The noes have it.
1: Aye.
0: Please conduct a party vote.
2: New Zealand National.
3: 48 opposed.
2: New Zealand Labour.
3: 29 votes in favour.
2: Green Party of Aotearoa New Zealand.
4: 15 votes in favour.
2: ACT New Zealand.
5: 11 opposed.
2: New Zealand First.
6: 8 votes opposed.
2: Te Pāti Māori. Tākuta Ferris.
4: 1 vote in favour.
2: Mariameno Kapakingi.
4: 1 vote in favour.
0: The ayes are 46, the noes are 67. The question is not agreed. Scott Willis has tabled amendment to clause 4, new section 56AA, inserting new subsection 5A relating to 1 October 2025 is out of order as not being in the correct form of legislation. The question is that Scott Willis has tabled amendment to clause 4, new section 56AA, inserting new subsection 5A relating to 1 July 2024 be agreed to. All those in favour say aye.
1: Aye.
0: To the contrary, no.
1: No.
0: The noes have it. Party vote is called for. Please conduct a party vote.
2: New Zealand National.
3: 48 opposed.
2: New Zealand Labour.
3: 29 votes in favour.
2: Green Party of Aotearoa New Zealand.
7: Te kaumarima nā pō te whakaae.
2: ACT New Zealand.
5: 11 opposed.
2: New Zealand First.
8: 8 opposed.
2: Te Pāti Māori. Tākuta Ferris.
7: Kotahi te pō te whakaae.
2: Mariameno Kapakingi.
7: Kotahi te pō te whakaae.
0: The ayes are 46, the noes are 67. The question is not agreed. The question is that Scott Willis has tabled amendment to clause 4, new section 56AA, inserting new subsection 5A relating to 1 October 2026 be agreed to. All those in favour say aye.
1: Aye.
0: To the contrary, no.
1: No.
0: The noes have it. Please conduct a party vote.
2: New Zealand National.
3: 48 opposed.
2: New Zealand Labour.
3: 29 votes in favour.
2: Green Party of Aotearoa New Zealand.
7: Te kaumarima nā pō te whakaae.
2: ACT New Zealand.
5: 11 opposed.
2: New Zealand
8: 8 opposed.
2: Te Pāti Māori. Tākuta Ferris.
7: Kotahi te pō te whakaae.
2: Mariameno Kapakingi.
7: Kotahi te pō te whakaae.
0: The ayes are 46, the noes are 67. The question is not agreed. The question is that Steve Abel's tabled amendment to clause 4, new section 56AAB, replacing may publish with must publish, be agreed to. All those in favour say aye.
1: Aye.
0: To the contrary, no.
1: Aye.
0: The noes have it.
1: Aye.
0: Please conduct a party vote.
2: New Zealand National.
3: 48 opposed.
2: New Zealand Labour.
3: 29 votes in favour.
2: Green Party of Aotearoa New Zealand.
7: Nā pō te whakaae.
2: ACT New Zealand.
5: 11 opposed.
2: New Zealand
8: 8
2: First.
8: Opposed.
2: Te Pāti Māori. Tākuta Ferris.
7: Kotahi te pō te whakaae.
2: Mariameno Kapakingi.
7: Kotahi te pō te whakaae.
0: The ayes are 46, the noes are 67. The question is not agreed. The question is that part one, as amended, stand part. All those in favour say aye.
1: Aye.
0: To the contrary, no. The ayes have it. Members, we come now to part two, the debate on clause 5, related amendments to the Principal Act and the schedule. The question is that part two stand part. Rachel Brook, Honourable Rachel Brook.
6: Thank you, Mr. Chair. Part two is very short. Mr. Chair, and so I'm wondering if the Minister can just, he hasn't done an opening on this part, so if he can confirm that what part two is doing via the changes to the schedule is what the departmental disclosure statement says, and extending the application of the existing strict liability penalty regime to these new regulations. So a breach of these disclosure regulations could result in some hefty fines that are already prescribed in the Tax Act, and now they'll relate to these new regulations. And then the reasonable excuse defence is provided in the Gas Act that is now going to be extended to these regulations. And does he have any examples of what he would expect a reasonable excuse to be? So that is when somebody breaches one of these new disclosure regulations but won't be subject to the strict liability offence and penalty because of an unreasonable excuse, what sort of thing does he consider might be such a reasonable excuse is one question. And the second is, can he confirm that the point of this schedule, which is related to Clause 5, which is Part 2, is just about what the departmental disclosure statement says and enabling the existing provisions to be extended to these new regulations. Thank you.
5: Madam Chair.
8: The Honourable Simon Watts.
5: Thanks very much, Madam Chair. In regards to the this and the clauses within this section, they are in the main remedial in nature. However, under Clause 54, the extension of the exemption primarily deals with the interaction with the Crown Minerals Act, which is outlined in those clauses. It also makes clear that existing information disclosure powers and the new powers do not limit each other, which is important in terms of overlap of coverage and other regulations. Also, aspects around existing penalty provision for non-compliance and we've talked about previous sections already about time limitation. The point noted in regards to the other aspects of any significance are simply that Clause 3.2 ensures that new regulation-making powers can only be used to require gas information from gas producers despite, and again, the interaction with the Crown Minerals Act. So that's pretty much the nature of what we're doing in this small part of the Act.
8: Honourable Rachel Brooking.
6: But thank you. That appears to have been a pre-prepared statement that the Minister read out, and I welcome the Minister doing overviews of the parts of the bill at the start of the section of the debate on the part. But I don't believe he answered my question there about the penalty regime being extended to these regulations and the application of the existing strict liability, which provides the reasonable excuse. And further to that, my question is, does he have an example of what a reasonable excuse could be? So quite a simple question, and I don't have anything else on this part.
5: Madam Chair.
8: Honourable Simon Watts.
5: Yeah, it's not for the Minister to provide an explanation around what an example will be. That's why we're going to have the independent regulator who will make assessment around that, but I would expect that they would take into account their experience and make a valid and pragmatic assessment around what they deem as reasonable.
8: Honourable Rachel Brooking.
6: To the first part of the question, can he just say that, yes, the penalty provisions that are existing in the Gas Act are now coming over, well, will also apply to these new regulations that are in this bill? It's a very simple question.
5: Yes, that's correct.
6: Yes. Oh, yes, yes. We've got
8: Dan Bidwell.
2: I move the debate on this question now closed.
8: The question is that debate on this question now closed. All those in favour, please say aye.
1: Aye.
8: To the contrary, no.
1: No.
8: The ayes have it. A party vote is called for, Mr. Clark.
4: New Zealand National.
9: 48 votes in favour.
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3: 29 votes opposed.
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7: Te ko marima na poti whakahe.
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9: Te Pāti Māori. Tāku Te Whiris.
7: Ko tahi te poti whakahe.
9: Mariamino Kapkingi.
7: Ko tahi te poti whakahe.

0: The ayes are 67, the noes are 46. The question is agreed to. The question is that Steve Abel's tabled amendment to the schedule amending sections 57.3 relating to a minimum fine of $200,000 and $25,000 for each day be agreed to. All those in favour, please say aye. To the contrary, no.
1: No.
0: The noes have it.
2: Aye.
0: A party vote's called.
3: Sorry, can you just put the vote on the card?
0: Let's do this one. Okay. Sorry, members. I'll just go back to the question at the end of part two. The question is that part two stand part. All those in favour, please say aye.
4: Aye.
0: To the contrary, no. The ayes have it. And I'll do that next question again regarding the schedule. The question is that Steve Abel's tabled amendment to the schedule amending section 57.3 relating to a minimum fine of $200,000 and $25,000 for each day be agreed to. All those in favour, please say aye.
1: Aye.
0: To the contrary, no.
1: No.
0: Noes have it. A party vote. Thank you, Mr. Clark.
2: New Zealand National.
5: 48 opposed.
2: New Zealand Labour.
5: 29 votes in favour.
2: Green Party of Aotearoa New Zealand.
6: Te kaumarima na poti whakaae.
2: ACT New Zealand.
7: 11 opposed.
2: New Zealand first.
8: 8 opposed.
2: Te Pāti Māori. Taku Te Whiris.
6: Kotahi Te Pōti Whakaae.
2: Mariamanu Kapkingi.
6: Kotahi Te Pōti Whakaae.
0: The ayes are 46, the noes are 67. The question is not agreed to. The question is that Scott Willis's tabled amendment to the schedule amending section 57.3 relating to $2 million and $100,000 for each day be agreed to. All those in favour, please say aye.
1: Aye.
0: To the contrary, no.
1: No.
0: Noes have it.
1: Aye.
0: A party vote is called for, Mr. Clark.
5: National. 48 opposed.
2: New Zealand Labour.
5: 29 votes in favour.
2: Green Party of Aotearoa New Zealand.
6: Te kaumarima na poti whakaae.
2: ACT New Zealand.
7: 11 opposed.
2: New Zealand.
8: 8 opposed.
2: Te Pāti Māori. Taku Te Whiris.
6: Kotahi Te Pōti Whakaae.
2: Mariamanu Kapkini.
6: Kotahi Te Pōti Whakaae.
0: Members, the ayes are 46, the noes are 67. The question is not agreed to. The question is that Scott Willis's tabled amendment to the schedule amending section 57.3 relating to a fine up to 20% of an industry participant's gross income for the previous financial year and 1% of an industry participant's gross income for the previous financial year be agreed to. All those in favour, please say aye.
1: Aye.
0: To the contrary, no.
1: No.
0: The ayes have it.
1: Aye.
0: A party vote's called for, Mr. Clark.
2: New Zealand National.
5: 48 opposed.
2: New Zealand Labour.
5: 29 votes in favour.
2: Green Party of Aotearoa New Zealand.
6: Te kaumarima na poti whakaae.
2: ACT New Zealand.
7: 11 opposed.
2: New Zealand.
8: 8 opposed.
2: Te Pāti Māori. Taku Te Whiris.
6: Kotahi Te Pōti Whakaae.
2: Mariamanu Kapkingi.
6: Kotahi Te Pōti Whakaae.
0: Members, the ayes are 46, the noes are 67. The question is not agreed to. The question is that the schedule stand part. All those in favour, please say aye.
1: Aye.
0: To the contrary, no. The ayes have it. Members, we come now to our final debate, which is the debate on clauses 1 to 3, title, commencement and principal act.
9: Chair.
0: Honourable Rachel Brooking.
9: Thank you, Madam Chair. Again, a very short part, and the commencement is comes into force the day after Royal Assent, which is quite normal, but so my questions relate to the title. So we know it's the gas brackets market transparency amendment bill. And I'm wondering if this could be a clearer title or if the minister would consider changes to it. So he hasn't answered yet, but this might be the opportunity for him to answer my question about states of matter. and where petroleum is a liquid rather than a gas if it applies. Because at the moment it could be the gas, but maybe a little bit of liquid petroleum too, market transparency amendment bill. This is a great opportunity for the Minister to answer that question. Another question unanswered has been around the reliance on international societies with websites that you have to log into, or you have to request documents from, that are now referred into our primary legislation. So if it should really be the gas market transparency, but doing the opposite of transparency in terms of relying on international sites for definitions, internet sites for definitions amendment bill. The other issue, another issue that has been raised consistently through the other parts of this debate has been around how this bill relates to reserves, so gas that is in the Earth's crust, versus the gas that's already, you know, lurking about New Zealand, in terms of it's either been imported into New Zealand or it's already been extracted and it's being transported around in pipes or in gas cylinders or whatever other means. So it's important that it's that element, the gas that's already in New Zealand and has been transported around, that is what most people would think of as the market. But then what the government members keep talking about are these reserves. So another question for the minister is, should it be the market and reserves transparency amendment bill, to be very clear that this bill is to talk about both of those things? And then going to my final point that I've raised in the, certainly in the part one debate, was the point of these regulations. Yes, we can have some more transparency and know where those bits of gas are going in their different units, what they're being used for. But then what do we do with this information? And how are the criteria set for those regulations? You know, what is the point of having a regulation? Surely the point of having the regulation is to enable the government to do some planning. I know that's a word that they don't like, but also to do some policy making about then how that gas can be distributed and where it really needs to go and where it perhaps doesn't need to go. And so how do you make those incentives for getting the gas to the places where it's really needed at the times that it's really needed? So there a suggestion would be the gas market and reserve transparency to enable some good plan making and policy setting amendment bill. So a number of questions there. This is my final opportunity to ask the minister to answer my questions that he has not yet answered via the title of the bill. And so thank you for pointing out that it's also about the commencement, but if you'd been listening, you would have noted I don't have anything to say on the commencement until you've invited me to make those comments, Dan Bidwell. Thank you for that. So, but going back to my questions, giving the Minister, I hope he's excited about this opportunity that he has to answer my questions on, should it be the gas, but maybe also liquid petroleum market transparency amendment bill, or should it be the gas market as well as reserves transparency amendment bill, or should it be, or could it be some amalgamation of all of these, the gas market and reserves transparency to enable some good planning amendment bill?
4: The Honourable Simon Watts.
7: Thank the member for her contribution. We will not be considering any changes to the title of this bill. We're cooking with gas. Let's get this bill passed.
4: Hamilton.
8: This question now closed.
4: The question is that debate on this question now close. All those in favour, please say aye.
1: Aye.
4: To the contrary, no.
1: No.
4: The ayes have it.
0: question is that Scott Willis's tabled... Oh, sorry, the motion is agreed to. The question is that Scott Willis's tabled amendment to Clause 1 relating to fossil gas market transparency be agreed to. All those in favour, please say aye.
1: Aye.
0: To the contrary, no.
1: No.
0: Noes have it.
8: The ayes have it.
0: A party vote, thank you, Mr. Clark.
9: Lovely manners.
2: New Zealand National.
5: 48 opposed.
2: New Zealand Labour.
5: 29 votes in favour.
2: Green Party of Aotearoa New Zealand.
6: Te kaumā rima nā pōti whaka ai.
2: Acts New Zealand.
10: 11 in favour.
2: New Zealand First.
7: 8 opposed.
9: Oh,
2: Acts New Zealand.
9: I thought you'd seen the light.
2: New Zealand First.
1: Thank you.
2: Te Pāti Māori. Tāku Te Ferris.
6: Ko tahi te pōti whakaai.
2: Mariamano Kapkingi.
6: Ko tahi te pōti whakaai.
10: Is it necessary? Point of order.
0: Point of order, Simon Court.
10: I seek leave to correct that vote.
0: We are in the process of voting, so we'll do... Can't interrupt a vote.
3: I've got 11 votes opposed. To the page you took
0: it's a bit confusing because you raised that question while we were voting, so I hadn't put the vote, and you changed it to 11 votes against. Is that right?
10: Thank you.
0: Thank you.
10: I mean, I'm half-watching.
0: The ayes are 46, the noes are 67. The question is agreed to. The question is that clause 1... Oh, sorry. Sorry, my mistake. The ayes are 46, the noes are 67. The question is not agreed to. Appreciate the assistance. The question is that clause 1 stand part. All those in favour, please say aye.
1: Aye.
0: To the contrary, no. The ayes have it. The question is that Scott Willis's tabled amendment to clause 2 relating to 1 July 2025 be agreed to. All those in favour, please say aye.
1: Aye.
0: To the contrary, no.
1: No.
0: The ayes have it.
1: Aye.
0: Party vote, please, Mr. Clark.
2: New Zealand National.
5: 48 opposed.
2: New Zealand Labour.
5: 29 votes in favour.
2: Green Party of Aotearoa New Zealand.
6: Te kaumā rima nā pōti whakaai.
2: Acts New Zealand.
10: 11 opposed.
2: New Zealand First.
7: 8 opposed.
2: Te Pāti Māori. Tāku Te Ferris.
6: Ko tahi te pōti whakaai.
2: Mariamano Kapkingi.
6: Ko tahi te pōti whakaai.
0: The ayes are 46, the noes are 67. The question is not agreed to. The question is that Steve Abel's tabled amendment to clause 2 relating to 1 April 2025 be agreed to. All those in favour, please say aye.
1: Aye.
0: To the contrary, no.
1: No.
0: Noes have it.
1: Noes have it.
0: A party vote, please, Mr. Clark.
2: New Zealand National.
5: 48 opposed.
2: New Zealand Labour.
5: 29 votes in favour.
2: Green Party of Aotearoa New Zealand.
6: Te kaumā rima nā pōti whakaai.
2: Act New Zealand.
10: 11 opposed.
2: New Zealand First.
7: 8 opposed.
2: Te Pāti Māori. Tāku Te Ferris.
6: Ko tahi te pōti whakaai.
2: Mariamano Kapkingi.
6: Ko tahi te pōti whakaai.
0: The ayes are 46, the noes are 67. The question is not agreed to. The question is that clause 2 stand part. All those in favour, please say aye.
1: Aye.
0: To the contrary, no. The ayes have it. The question is that clause 3 stand part. All those in favour, please say aye.
1: Aye.
0: To the contrary, no. The ayes have it. I will report this bill with amendment.
11: The House is resumed.
4: Madam Speaker, the committee has considered the Gas Market Transparency Amendment Bill and reports it with amendment. Madam Speaker, I move that the report be adopted.
8: The question is that the report be adopted. Those of that opinion will say aye.
1: Aye.
8: To the contrary, no. The ayes have it. This bill is set down for third reading immediately. Honourable Simon Watts.
11: I move that the Gas Market Transparency Amendment Bill be now read a third time. Madam Speaker, I wish to thank members for their contribution during the committee phase under urgency. Existing disclosure mechanisms under the Gas Act are too slow, they are too uncertain and limited in effect to address the current information challenges that face the gas market here in New Zealand. This bill will make sure adequate regulation-making powers are in place to improve the transparency of the gas market and to support better decision-making by market participants and government. The significance of declining gas reserves reaches well beyond the energy sector itself. Gas generates the electricity that keeps the lights on when renewables cannot, and a large number of Kiwis' jobs depend on businesses that rely on gas. It is important that we make sure that market participants and government have the information needed to plan effectively for the future as gas supplies decline and the market rapidly changes. Passing this bill will enable work on information disclosure regulations to proceed without delay, ensuring timely access to the information needed. Improving gas market transparency is an important step that will support secure, affordable energy for Kiwi households and businesses as this government continues to fix the basics and build the future. Kiwis deserve power that they can afford, an economy backed by reliable energy and jobs protected from avoidable shocks. Madam Speaker, I commend this bill to the House.
4: The Honourable Dr. Deborah Russell.
12: Madam Speaker, I want to go through a little bit of the history of what was being done in the respect to the gas market. And it was work that did actually begin under the Labor government. So in 2017 to 23, the Labor government kicked off a whole formal work stream on wholesale gas market transparency. And we asked the gas industry company to design stronger information disclosure arrangements for outages, production and prices. So it's good to see the progression of this work, and we agree that it is something that needed to be done. In terms of why we actually got the whole work underway, we knew that gas was a resource that we had to move away from. And we have to move away from it because it is a fossil fuel, and fossil fuels are driving climate change. So we did start working on that and making a plan. So in 2020, we commissioned the gas industry company to investigate whether the market then, the commercial and regulatory settings were fit for purpose. And no, they weren't, and the gas industry company concluded that in the absence of a transition plan for fossil fuels, for fossil gas, there was a risk of what's called a disorderly exit from the of New Zealand's gas sector. In other words, considerable disruption, huge difficulties for businesses, huge difficulties for consumers. So in 2021, we were developing a plan for a transition. The terms of reference for that were agreed in April 2022. And then new government came to power and crickets. Nothing. Nothing happening. Now, this was absurd. Especially in the knowledge that gas resources in this country were declining, especially in the knowledge that there have been no commercial finds of gas in this country for the last quarter century, especially in the knowledge that we simply must move away from fossil fuels. From that government? Crickets. And it's a real shame, because in terms of moving away from fossil fuels, we have a huge opportunity under renewables, a huge opportunity to go high tech, a huge opportunity to provide jobs in the regions, a huge opportunity to affirm our energy security to become energy independent. Now, let's remember that gas is not equal to energy. Gas certainly provides energy, but energy comes to us from a whole lot of sources. And it's quite appropriate that we move fast to get that renewable energy online and working for us. We've been clear on this side of the House that while we don't support this particular government's

And now we are getting the knowledge that our gas reserves are substantially less than we thought they were going to be. We now have the risk of a disorderly exit from the gas industry. That's why this information that is provided for in this bill is very, very important. We agree that this information is needed. We agree that government needs to play a role in the transition away from fossil fuels. We agree that government needs to be working alongside business to ensure that businesses can transition away from fossil fuels. We were doing that. That was happening. Crickets. So this is catch-up legislation from this government. And the fact that it's catch-up legislation is shown by the fact that it has now been introduced and passed under budget urgency. Now, it was there, Ryan, it was there, it was happening. Well, it's actually happening. And it is here now, this plan, this ability to collect information and to use it. That's a good move, and we support that move. There is, however, something that we are worried about in this bill. It's something that we asked the minister about several times that he was in the chair, and the minister did not answer. And that is this last minute amendment paper, an amendment paper that was tabled after this very short and very simple bill was put on the table. What happened? We asked the minister why, and he said, oh, minor technical changes. These are not minor and technical changes. In fact, the minister can restrict the information that is provided, can limit or restrict the publication of the information that is provided. Why? And why did this have to be included in an amendment paper that was put on the table just yesterday, as real time goes? But it wasn't available when this very short and simple bill was put on the table on budget day. We asked the minister, were there representations from gas industry representatives, from fossil fuel representatives? And from the minister? Crickets. That's worrying, and we'll be following up on that. I want to speak to some of the issues that members did raise in speeches during the various stages of this bill. And I think I said in both my first reading speech and my second reading speech that for once I agreed with Simon Cord. It was an interesting position to be in. But he talked about how we are now managing scarcity. But let's remember that the scarcity we are managing is not scarcity of energy. There is plenty of energy that hits this country every day coming from the sun. There is plenty of energy that hits this country every day coming from wind. There is plenty of energy that hits this country every day coming up from the ground beneath us. I note that Rua Mulko had a thing to say, had a little bit to say during the course of this debate. There is plentiful energy available to us. All we need to do is to make the transition. And we need to start making that transition away from fossil fuels. People on that side of the House like to effectively deny that the climate is changing around us. But that is a critical need for us to address in our country and in the world. We need to address the issue of climate change. And part of the issue of addressing climate change is forming a credible plan to transition us away from fossil fuels, to use much more varied sources of energy. That is a government that did not sign up to the pathway to transition away from fossil fuels that was agreed by about 80 nations around the world at COP30. That is a government that has its head in the sand when it comes to taking action on climate change. And I agree, we need to

0: manage our remaining gas reserves carefully as we help businesses to transition away from fossil fuels. That is what this bill will do. It will help in this process. That is why it is a good bill. But there is a whole lot more we need to hear from that government. What is their plan with respect to fossil fuels? What is their plan with moving this country to electricity as its major source? What is their plan for helping us to deal with climate change? What do we hear from that government? Crickets. So, great to see this legislation coming through. Great to see some work in this space. But actually, it's going to take a lot more than just this to help New Zealand in the 21st century.
1: Steve Abel.
2: Thank you very much, Madam Speaker. Well, we do expect to hear from the other side of the House, particularly from the ACT Party, the typical sort of obsequious, simpering, forelock tugging, petroleum-soaked, gushing like a deep-sea oil spill, love of the petroleum industry. And no doubt at some point the member who's barking at me right now might want to make a point of order, because he doesn't like freedom of speech when it relates to criticism of the petroleum industry. He likes freedom of speech when he wants to slander Māori or trans people or migrants, but not when it's criticism of billion-dollar polluting industries.
1: Back to the bill, Mr. Abel.
2: To the bill. To the bill. Madam Speaker, as you well know, we are supporting this bill because we do support greater transparency. It was deeply concerning that the Minister was so reluctant to ask my specific questions as to whether he had received any advice on the New Zealand industry overstating, overbooking, or overproving, or overestimating its reserve volumes. Because, as I elucidated in the opening speech, this is a problem globally, Madam Speaker. Fraudulent reserve reporting, companies overestimating their reserves, and in fact being taken for fraud by the Securities and Exchange Commission in the United States because of that overstating their reserves. And it's very obvious when you think about it for a minute why the oil and gas industry would do that. They would do it because that is the value of their industry. And if those who use gas want the confidence of having a future energy supply when they are going to be investing in new plant or new machinery, one thing they want to be sure of is that there's plenty of gas into the future. And these are one of the points made in the regulatory impact statement, that one of the consequences for industrial gas users is significant sunk costs in gas-dependent plant and equipment that rely on gas for their manufacturing processes, and their equipment lasts a considerable time. So why would the oil and gas industry want to be optimistic about how much gas they had? Because they know that a company that wants to buy a piece of equipment that relies on gas wants to know that they've got gas for the next 25, 30, 40 years. That's exactly why this bill is so important, Madam Speaker. Because right now, there are companies all across this country who've seen the price of energy go through the roof because there has been an overestimate of the amount of gas that we have in this country. In fact, that gas has been in steady decline for 26 years. And again, the regulatory impact statement very usefully published the graph which showed from 2000 a steady decline in gas. And yet the industry kept saying, we've got heaps of gas past 2030. They don't have heaps of gas past 2030, Madam Speaker. And the crunch is coming right now. And the members on the opposite side have been so busy denying climate change that they forgot that gas itself is a finite resource, Madam Speaker, as is oil, as is coal. We can't afford to burn the existing reserves if we want to have a livable planet, but these things run out. And the beauty of us moving to a renewable energy system isn't only that we address the existential challenge of climate change, Madam Speaker, we also address the finite nature of fossil fuels. And right here, we have a bill that will assist us to manage that transition by using what little gas we have left wisely. And we have not been using that gas wisely, Madam Speaker, because, for example, we've been burning it to generate electricity. That is about the worst way that you could use gas, because there are so many other better, cleaner, more effective ways to generate electricity than by burning non-renewable fossil gas. And the industry themselves, Todd Energy, for example, were great touters of building gas peakers so that they could burn the gas that they claimed they had well beyond 2030, when in fact it's turning out those claims were not correct. One question I have, Madam Speaker, is that when industry is impacted by the overstating of reserves, it may well be the misleading of people into that state because of the lack of good quality information, as, well, I don't know why the RIS hasn't got page numbers, but some way through it, it says who is affected by the scope, scale and impacts of the problem. The government is affected through a lack of visibility. The electricity generators are affected because they face uncertainty. The industry gas users who lack sufficient information on future availability to plan their gas use, and some retailers, Contact Energy, Mercury, Pulse Energy, will also pay higher gas prices due to asymmetric information. What, Madam Speaker, are the consequences for the gas industry if it is proven that they have misled us, which I think is obvious? But what are the consequences for them? Because everyone in industry has invested on the basis of assumptions that we have a lot more gas than we actually have. And what is more, it is very concerning that the industry, and unfortunately political parties, have kept making promises that there is more gas and more oil to find, when in fact the evidence clearly shows there is not. Because the likes of Anadarko, who were taken for fraud on claiming how much gas they had, the likes of Shell Oil, who paid $350 million for their fraudulent claims on their reserves, the likes of ExxonMobil, who subsidised the Bush government millions of dollars to take positions against climate change, the likes of Chevron, the likes of Statoil and Equinol, the likes of Petrogras, the big Brazilian company. All of those companies came to this country, they explored, they searched, they even did wildcat drill wells, and they found nothing, Madam Speaker. The national government, the last national government under John Key, threw everything at trying to find more gas and more oil. And they came up zip. They came up zip. When is this government going to be honest with the people of New Zealand and the industries of New Zealand who are suffering right now because of a fundamental failure of subsequent governments to plan our energy future? And they still refuse to plan that energy future, Madam Speaker, even in the midst of this crisis, when we should all be in this House standing united in finding a means for us to secure certainty of energy supply for the future, for the present day. That would be in the best interests of New Zealanders and of industry, of householders, of all those who rely on energy. This bill is a small step in the right direction. It is transparency, and that is why we will be supporting it. But we make an absolutely sturdy bid to this government that they must work across the House for us to have an energy plan, Madam Speaker. When I visit Profruit down in Hawke's Bay, when I visit the pea growers impacted by the closure of the McCain's factory, when we speak to businesses across this country, the horticulture industry, who are turning off their glass houses this winter because they can't afford to pay for the energy, all they want is consistent certainty of policy direction across governments. They don't want the flip-flop when there's a change of government, which is inevitable in the next 6 months. They want certainty. And this government, if it was serious to the challenge, would step up and invite us all to sit down at the table and make a plan for New Zealand's energy future. And that is the bid I put to the minister. Step up to the plate, Minister. Thank you very much.
1: Simon Court.
3: The ACT Party commends the Gas Market Transparency Amendment Bill to the House. I just want to point out, we have heard the most ridiculous hyperbole from the opposition. You'd think it was 2021. Peak climate weirdness is over, you lot. We are focused on energy abundance, security of supply, and affordability above all else. That is what this legislation is for. ACT supports it. Commend it to the House.
4: Madam Speaker,
1: Andy Foster.
4: I rise on behalf of New Zealand First. There's a lot I would like to say, but I have undertaken not to take that time to do so. But what I would say is that their position is based on there is nothing there to find. And I just say from a seismic geologist there, New Zealand remains a frontier rich in opportunity, proven hydrocarbon system, and is uniquely positioned to become a future exploration hotspot. I commend this bill to the House.
5: Madam Speaker.
1: Scott Willis.
2: There we go. Rude.
5: Language, please.
6: Madam Speaker, I have heard a lot of nonsense from the last two presentations. Simon Court bleating about his climate denial. We hear this from government members regularly, time and time again. They are not willing to take action on climate. I don't know why, because I have children and I want to have grandchildren, and I cannot understand how anyone who has families cannot take the existential threat that we face seriously. Madam Speaker, we do have puerile comments like that coming at us time and time again, but we are here to debate legislation. We will support this bill because it improves transparency. We will support this bill. We will support this bill, but we want greater transparency than just in the gas market. We want some transparency about the Gas Security Fund, the $200 million fossil fuel subsidy this government is giving away. We want some transparency about the LNG proposal, the proposal to import LNG in a very volatile global market with no certainty of price, where the cost is going to be borne by all electricity users. We want some transparency around those elements as well. We'd like some transparency around the potential for replacement of fossil gas with bioenergy. We'd like some, not just transparency, but some investment in the bioenergy sector. But what we get from this government, Madam Speaker, is an insistence that they are going to find fossil gas, hopium, somewhere in the future, somewhere deep down. This government has stymied all the innovation. We've just seen through the budget, Ariake, New Zealand's Energy Innovation Centre, cut down because this government will not fund energy innovation. This government wants to return to the age of fossils. Madam Speaker, this is the problem with the government. It is doing the little bits, but not doing what is needed. And as my colleague Steve Abel said, we need an energy strategy and we need an electrification plan and we need to work as closely with the government as possible, but they just don't seem willing to discuss these things because they are in constant denial. Now, this matters, Madam Speaker. This matters because we have EDBs who are running gas networks that they know are in decline. So they know that they can't supply, they know people are switching off, and this has consequences for whānau, for families who are dependent on gas at the moment. What happens when those gas networks go cash flow negative? What happens is that they just get turned off. So anyone who's still connected, well, bad luck. Bad luck. That's a $50,000 cost to put in a hot water heat pump, an induction stove, something else to get rid of the gas machines in their homes that are no longer being able to be supplied. Madam Speaker, yes, it might only be 4% of consumers. They are real people. They are real people with real lives who matter. They are people who will suffer the cost, and they are some of our most vulnerable. So they may only be 4%. Every percent matters. Every percent matters of our population. Every degree, every percentage of a degree matters with climate change emissions. And this is what the government just does not seem to understand. Madam Speaker, I had an amendment that I put forward to talk about capturing the emissions as well as showing transparency, to show the transparency of the emissions profile in our gas market, and that was rejected, Madam Speaker. This is a sad day where we see climate denial in full display by a government that simply wants to condemn us to a damning climate future, Madam Speaker. So we will support this bill, but we will not support this government. We will replace them on November the 7th.
7: Members' time has expired. Ryan Hamilton.
8: Madam Speaker, this is actually quite a happy day, and it's a day about providing transparency to the New Zealand gas economy, and all parties are supporting. I commend it to the House.
7: Honourable Rachel Brooking.
9: Thank you to Ryan Hamilton for talking about happiness on this Saturday morning whilst we're pretending it's Thursday the 28th. Look, I want to start by going up some levels and noting that on this side of the House, we care about climate change. We acknowledge that we look to be well by passing over that 1.5 degrees. And what that means for New Zealand is more storms in the short term. And that, a storm event, that causes New Zealanders real problems. Whether it's a house being flooded, whether it's a farm being taken out, a crop being taken out, these are all very real issues for New Zealand. And I know members opposite might say, well, New Zealand's climate pollution is not as big as some other bigger countries. 1.7%. Oh, and that is true. So what do we on this side of the House, and used to be on that side of the House, our argument was, well, that is why we need to work with other countries. That is why we need some international agreements so that everybody reduces their climate pollution. And what can we do in New Zealand? We can reduce very easily, we can reduce our reliance on fossil fuels. What is one of those fossil fuels? Gas, Madam Speaker, is a fossil fuel. Yes, it's a biogas. Gas is a fossil fuel. So we on this side of the House, we want to reduce climate pollution. One of the ways to do that is to reduce reliance on gas as a fossil fuel. We also understand that there are many industries and businesses that at the moment are reliant on gas as a fossil fuel to make the thing that they make, whether it's in a glass house or whether it's the bread that was spoken about before, whether it is the coffee beans. I'm very keen to have a coffee after this. These We acknowledge that that is an issue, and we acknowledge that you have to do a transition. But what worries me after listening to the other side of the House is that there's no interest in a transition. The only reason this government is promulgating this amendment bill for the regulations is to look at what the market's doing. It's not to use these regulations to make policies and to plan for a decrease in that reliance on those fossil fuels that are climate pollution. That is what worries me. And we've heard from Simon Court that peak climate weirdness is over. I'm not going to pretend to understand that statement, but I think what he means is that we can just talk about using fossil fuels with there being no consequence. And that is craziness, because climate change has not gone anywhere. In fact, it has got worse and it will continue to get worse. So if we want to be economically responsible, have to do everything we can to reduce our reliance on climate pollution. That is, reduce our reliance on fossil fuels. And that is not what I'm hearing from the other side at all. And that is very disappointing. Now, we've got some other issues in this bill, things that were not answered in the committee stage. And of course, we're in urgency, so there has been no select committee process. We do not know why we have drafting here that relies on the internet site that is governed by an international society. That is an unusual way to make laws in New Zealand, Madam Speaker, to have a reference for a definition and for an operative clause that relates back to somebody else's internet site. It could have been specified in the bill. So that's a disappointment, and we got no answer about that. We've also found out from our questions to the minister and some of the minister's responses that whilst the government members are mainly talking about gas reserves in their contributions, this bill, these regulations, will relate to both the reserves and what might be in them or not in them in New Zealand, as well as the market in New Zealand, meaning all of the gas that has been imported into New Zealand, that has already been extracted in New Zealand, and where that is in circulation. And we heard from the minister that also includes biogas, and that is good that that's been considered as part of these transparency regulations. We also heard from the minister that these regulations can be set to require information about specific agreements. So that could be a contract from a major user, so presumably Simon Court's bread bakers. They might have a particular arrangement, a particular contract for their gas. I'm sure they do. And there could be regulations that are set that require detail about that specific arrangement. And we had, the minister gave us some comfort about how that information would be protected. But he did not give comfort about the reasons for this regulation setting. And the reasons that I would like to see is the government being active and saying, we do need to decrease our reliance on fossil fuels. We do need to decrease our climate pollution. So what we are going to do is find out exactly where all that gas is, and then we are going to look at those industries that specifically require the use of that gas now, that have no options, might have some time limitations. And we're going to think about that picture and incentivise those industries that can, in the short term, get off gas. We're going to incentivise, we're going to use this information and look to who can transition first, and those where it's trickier,